0: overarching. He doesn't take on the risk because they're billion-dollar companies. So if you're working with Tyson or Purdue or whoever this big chicken house is, I'm going $3.5 million, they eat that for breakfast. Why do you have to go into debt when they could throw up those four chicken houses in 2 seconds and simply just pay you a salary for running the farm? There's something about this that doesn't smell right. And
1: not passing the smell
0: test.
1: I beg
0: of you, don't do it.
1: Please. And I don't even know. We didn't ask about income and current debts, but you're making $40K. You are not in a place to be taking on this venture with a baby on the way. I would run far away.

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2: We were talking about a men's product, a cream that my wife had seen. We were watching television. She says, what is Batwing?
3: Yeah, it's kind of like the last couple days in Kansas City when you just walk outside, essentially.
2: And we heard from John in Lewisburg yesterday, and he says, you don't need that cream. Y'all got this wrong. I used to work on the asphalt crew, and I just used cornstarch. He says, apply liberally, start with the jewels, and come back out through the Great Divide.
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4: News. I'm Deborah Valentine. Following 13 consecutive days of U.S. military strikes against Iran, President Trump Friday calling on lawmakers to approve emergency supplemental funding.
5: You cannot approve funding military when you're winning a war. And what are you supposed to do? Stop fighting? We're winning a war by a lot. We're talking to them right now. They're willing to do things that they would have never done.
4: President Trump tonight speaking at the rescheduled White House Correspondents' Dinner in Washington. Maine Democrats hold a special nominating convention Saturday to choose a Senate nominee to replace ousted candidate Graham Plattner, Fox's Alexis McAdams.
6: Plattner already won the Maine Democratic primary for Senate, but now his replacement's not up to the voters, not up to the people here in Maine, but it's up to the party delegates, something Mainers say is just not fair.
4: The winner will face incumbent Susan Collins. 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
1: I would say, how about, you know, how they used to do sit-downs? 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
0: I could see
1: in January in Buffalo.
0: I could see George Costanza. Yeah. I was on the bike ride.
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4: I'm Deborah Valentine. President Trump speaking at Friday night's White House Correspondents' Dinner in Washington, D.C. The president remarking on the rescheduled event, his second term, and...
5: But just like my presidency, the second time is always better. It's always better. And the third time will be better yet.
4: A third presidential term is not allowed under the 22nd Amendment to the U.S. Constitution. The dinner rescheduled after a gunman opened fire at the April event. Eight people, including six children, dead in a suspicious Michigan house fire.
6: Ottawa County Sheriff's Department says some of the victims were shot, so they suspect that this was a case of mass murder, suicide.
4: That's Fox's Gary Baumgarten reporting the incident remains under investigation. 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

U.S. support for Israel is emerging as a major debate in Democratic politics. A self-described Democratic socialists are on the ascent, in some cases upsetting longtime incumbents. This past week, New York City Mayor Zohran Mamdani backed away from a threat to arrest Israeli Prime Minister Benjamin Netanyahu to enforce a warrant from the International Criminal Court if Netanyahu travels to New York City. Netanyahu is expected to arrive in D.C. on Monday to attend a Tuesday funeral for the late Senator Lindsey Graham.

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1: The U.S. Treasury quietly released its official financial report for 2025. It appears by its own numbers, the U.S. government seems insolvent. It's reported that the Treasury shows about $6 trillion in assets and over $47 trillion in liabilities. Add it all up, and it looks like the U.S. owes more than $130 trillion it doesn't have. 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
10: Round two. I'm Paul Stevens, Fox News. President Trump of the White House Correspondents Association dinner last night recounting the attempted shooting at the event back in April, where alleged gunman Cole Allen charged a security checkpoint, forcing the dinner to eventually be rescheduled. The president condemning the violence, saying it's not how we do things in the U.S.
11: So in this country, we believe in freedom of speech. We settle our differences not with bullets, but with open and vigorous debate, and no deranged loser with a gun will ever change that. We can't let that ever happen.
10: Cole Allen now in federal custody pending a trial, pleading not guilty to all the charges filed against him. Following 13 straight days of the U.S. military hitting targets in Iran, the president hinting he might launch a major strike.
12: He says the military is locked and loaded. Even as talks continue, President Trump says Tehran remains far from a deal. The New York Times reporting U.S. intelligence believes Iran's new Supreme Leader may be more open to pursuing a nuclear weapon, as concerns grow inside the administration that China and Russia could be enabling Tehran. Trump says both leaders have assured him they are not arming Iran.
13: I don't think they'd want to have me disappointed.
12: Meantime, the standoff is spreading at sea. The U.S. military says it disabled a second commercial ship after it allegedly ignored four warnings and tried to breach Iran's blockade.
10: And that is Fox's Chanley Painter. The president recently warning that Iranian civilian infrastructure, including power plants and bridges, could all be targeted if attacks on commercial shipping continue in the Strait of Hormuz. Between Russia and Ukraine, the war rages on. A Russian drone strike killing three people in Ukraine's northeastern Sumy region, while Romania says it shot down a drone over its airspace for the second time in 2 days. 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
18: Well, ESPN is at it again on behalf of the SEC. Shocker, I know you can't believe it. I'm Pete Mundo, Heartland College Sports. We cover the Big 12. We're glad you're here. So ESPN's FPI drops, and I know you are going to be stunned to learn that ESPN did it again. ESPN did that thing where they put 75% of their teams into their initial football power index, top 25, so they skew the rankings the entire college football season. Oh my gosh. Aren't you just absolutely shocked by this? Because I am, said nobody who's got a pulse and actually follows this sport ever. Okay, so the ESPN FPI comes in here, and, you know, for the Big 12, you've got, as you would expect, Texas Tech at number 10, and then you've got BYU at number 20. BYU, by the way, behind Penn State, which I know it's not a preseason ranking. I get it. The Football Power Index is largely driven by the strength of schedule. Okay, but that same Penn State team is basically just Iowa State from last season. And last I checked, Iowa State was not really sniffing a Big 12 championship game, and BYU was playing for a Big 12 championship team and was on the verge of getting to a college football playoff. I just want to make sure I have my facts right on this because, you know, my memory with three little kids and doing morning radio is not what it used to be. But I seem to recall a world where, you know, Matt Campbell had a nice season at Iowa State last year, but it wasn't BYU's season. I'll tell you that right now. Okay. So that was the first thing to me where I'm like, you got to be kidding me. You really have to be kidding me. But it's kind of par for the course, right? So you look at how this whole thing is set up. And the way that ESPN's FPI is done is largely by strength of schedule. I think that's like the most important thing that we need to talk about as it relates to FPI, which it's harder than ever to do this stuff. Because, of course, the transfer portal, the way guys move around, I mean, who's coming up from group of five, who's going to make a big difference. It is harder than ever to predict what the upcoming season is going to be. You know some of the blue bloods are going to be there. But this FPI is a point-based rating system where a team's rating reflects how many points better or worse they are than the average FBS team on a neutral field. So that's how it's done. Well, here's some of the data behind it. Last year, okay, you ready for this? Last year, ESPN had the top 10 toughest schedules in the preseason, all coming from the SEC. By the end of the season, that number went from 10 of 10 to only 4 of 10. So the preseason top 10 last year for FPI, all SEC. It ended with only four inside the top 10. Go figure. In fact, the only SEC team last year that finished with a higher FPI than what it started with was Ole Miss, who went from number 10 in the preseason to number 9 in the final FPI. Every other SEC team, Texas, Georgia, Alabama, Tennessee, Texas A&M, South Carolina, LSU, and Florida, all finished. Lower than they started. And in some cases, significantly lower than they started. Like Florida, okay, goes from 13 to number 37. Go figure. Shocker, I know. You can't make it up. It's just classic, classic, classic. ESPN working hand in glove with ESPN and the SEC. So that's what's at play here. Now, what does all this mean for the Big 12? For the Big 12, it just means you've got to go after some of these tough non-conference games and you got to try to win them. Okay? That's what the Big 12 has got to be thinking about right now. You can't lose some of these non-conference games that you should win. All right? I need TCU in week zero to take care of North Carolina. That's what we all need in the Big 12. All right? We need Oregon State to get smoked by Texas Tech in week two. Arizona State, you want to give A&M a run for its money in week two? Oh, be my guest. Kansas against Missouri in the border war at home in week two? Let's have some fun. UCF on the road against Pittsburgh? Come on. Let's talk about it. Let's go. These are the games that are going to change the trajectory of the Big 12 and will start to put a dent into, you know, what we've got here as relates to ESPN's joke of an FPI. Arkansas, Utah in week two. Okay, Arkansas is not going to be a very good SEC team. Utah, on behalf of the Big 12, cannot lose that game. That's the story here. That's what matters as it relates to ESPN and the FPI and what came out. But this is exactly what has been going on now for way too long. As it relates to these two institutions, ESPN has become the de facto commissioner of the Big 12, or of really college football, not the Big 12, really the de facto commissioner of college football. And this is why it's so problematic. This is why you can't take them seriously, because yes, they're in bed with the Big 12, but the relationship with the Big 12 is kind of strange, right? They're kind of like, the Big 12 is kind of like ESPN's mistress, where the Big 12 will be there if they're really in a pinch. They want to like cheat on the SEC a little bit. You know, the Big 12 will be there and kind of hanging around and lingering. And hey, come over to us for, you know, a college game day once in a blue moon. Hey, we got Tech BYU this weekend. We'd love to see you for game day for the first time in 3 years. You in town, honey? Let's get together. All right. Sure, babe. Sure. Let's take a spin here. That's kind of what the Big 12 is to ESPN. It's not the main gal. It's never going to be the main gal. And the Big 12 needs to realize that relationship. And I think Brett Yormark is getting there. I know he's got to play nice because the relationship is what it is, and they're still paying his teams a ton of money. But at the same time, I'm getting exhausted by all of this. And I'm getting exhausted by it on behalf of the Big 12 Conference, because this league continues to be short, really, not even shorthanded, but just getting hosed in many respects by ESPN and this entire FPI model. And I wish it was different. I don't want it to be this way on behalf of the Big 12, but there really is no way around it as things presently stand. So that's where the league is going to have to fight for itself, and it's going to have to be on the field. There's really no other good way to go about doing this. I wish that there were. I really do. I wish there was a way that the Big 12 could just go out there and say, you know what? We can change this on a dime. But the Big 12 can't. Okay? The Big 12 can't. There are just things that are institutionally against them. But outside of winning some of these non-cons and then going into the playoff, okay, and doing the things that need to be done, that's it. That's what they've got right now. Pete Mundo on Heartland College Sports. It is great to be here with you. So I also want to note, last year's ESPN FPI did not even have the eventual national champion Indiana in the initial top 25. And its number one team, Texas, did not make the playoffs. Also last year, they did not rank Texas Tech. So what are we supposed to do with this? You tell me. I mean, what are we supposed to do with this information? How is any of this supposed to work? Are we supposed to just say, oh yeah, every year, you know, we got to slam into the top 25, the ESPN FBI top 25, the South Carolinas of the world, the Floridas of the world, just because? Because I'm done with that. Okay? I am done with that. Because all it does is then create quality losses. It impacts the preseason rankings. It creates nonstop quality losses when number, you know, 18 is beating number 12 and you just kind of flip-flop them week to week. That's what it does. And then it's like, well, look at their top 25 losses. They may have three or four losses, but their top 25 losses, which is what exactly? I am leaning towards a world where we don't do preseason rankings anymore because everybody's guessing. Why do we do preseason rankings? Can somebody explain to me why we still bother with preseason rankings in college football when we know less than ever before about these teams because of movement and transfer portal and everything else? And nobody has a good feel. One thing the Big 12 has done right here, one of the many things, but one of the main things, dropping the preseason media poll. Yeah, we cover this stuff and we're trying to take educated guesses based on the information that we have, but that's what it is. It's an educated guess. Imagine if the NFL was doing a preseason poll that wasn't just for fun with fans and media, but actually played some role in who made the playoffs come January? Could you imagine? I mean, I'm not nearly as diehard of an NFL guy as I am college, all right? I follow the Kansas City Chiefs, obviously. The Chiefs went 6-11 last season. What if the Chiefs, and listen, this is an extreme example, but what if somehow the Chiefs at 6-11 got preferential treatment all year because they were a preseason number two or number three team in the NFL based on a media poll? And the NFL, I would argue, is much easier to predict today than college football is. It's not even close, right? Most of those teams are coming back. You got to have the right quarterback. In college, we don't even know which quarterback's going to pop. So it is exhausting. And it's time we put an end to it. And the sooner we put an end to it, we should be waiting until, I would even say, I know some people have suggested maybe week four, but the non-conferences can be so difficult to comprehend as well. I may even say, let's just play games till mid-October. In mid-October, we kind of have a feel for who's who. You want to do some rankings in mid-October? Yeah, you can talk me into that. You can. Or just start them with the college football playoff rankings end of October, give or take, right? Just do that. Early November? What's it much matter anyway? The games are being played. It's fantastic football outside of the couple of non-conference clunkers. Let's just go, man. That's where I'm at. I'm so done with these, you know, preseason rankings and ESPN FPI, which is based on strength of schedule, which is so hard to figure out anyway in today's climate. Just be done with the whole darn thing. All right. Now, coming up on the show, who has the most desirable brand in the Big 12 Conference? We'll get to it next. 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
28: As a parent, when you send your kid off to school in the morning, you know that they're going to be learning, they're going to be spending time with their friends, but new study out of UCSF found adolescents are spending an average of 70 minutes of their school day on their phones. Now, some kids will say they need their phones to help with schoolwork, but this study found that they were spending the vast majority of their screen time on TikTok, Instagram, and Snapchat, not really apps that you're going to be turning to for homework help. Now, the study's lead author said, "Don't blame kids for using their phones at school. Teach them how to resist them. Focus on what they'd get by putting them aside rather than what you're taking away. Explain how phones could hurt their academic performance, and also remind them of this. Nothing takes the place of real face-to-face friendships." I'm Dr. Sanjay Gupta, helping you live a better life.
18: 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So glad you're here, as always, as a part of the show. So let's talk brands in the Big 12, shall we? Can we talk brands here for a little bit? Brands in the Big 12. What is the strongest brand in the Big 12 Conference. Well, right now, it is BYU. It is. And the reality is, people are starting to take notice. There have been some online conversations, and listen, it's summertime, it's college football, so this stuff always comes up. But the online conversations have kind of tinkered around the idea of, well, BYU, Big Ten, Texas Tech, ACC. I'll get to more of some of that on another show. I'm not going to do it here right now. But here's what I will say about all of that, okay? BYU does have, nationally speaking, the most desirable brand in the Big 12 today. And that is just based on a lot of things. Based on overall popularity, based on television ratings, based on money. There's a lot that makes a ton of sense as to why BYU is that national power in the Big 12. Does it mean that they're beating Texas Tech in football? No, that's not what it's about. Okay, but ESPN places BYU in a lot of prime national windows on ABC, ESPN, and some of the other networks. ESPN too. They do that for a reason. They get the Friday night showcases. They get the late night kickoffs on Saturday. Those are actually very desirable windows. And when BYU joined the Big 12, they knew they were going to be in those locations on TV. And they were okay with it because it was good for them. It was good for them to be a part of this conference. And their athletic department valuation has jumped to $500 million. The football program is north of $350 million. That's top 35 in the country. Their revenue continues to increase, even though they're receiving only a partial share of that revenue. So they've seen an amazing couple of year jump here. The LDS thing has at times hurt BYU from a national perspective, not playing games on Sunday and things like that. But I really think those days are over. As the chase continues to build the most value in a conference, as the chase goes on to say, you know what? We just want to have the best programs that provide the most value for a television audience and a television network and some kind of partnership. That's BYU. And, you know, from a Big 12 perspective, listen, it was a great invite for the Big 12 several years ago. Frankly, I think back to the what ifs, and I genuinely wonder if the Big 12 had invited BYU, let's say in 2012, when they lost A&M and Colorado and Missouri and Nebraska, and you had BYU in a conference, let's say with Oklahoma and Texas, that would have been a heck of a league. Now, you would have had to bring in one more. Imagine bringing in Utah and BYU at the same time with West Virginia and TCU. That would have been a tremendous 12 teams in the Big 12. You would have had the Red River and the Holy War in the same conference. Arguably, the two best rivalries in college football would have been in the Big 12. And I'm not sure that Texas would have gotten along with anybody. I honestly don't know. But if BYU had spent the last 10 to 12 years in a power conference and everybody was seeing their value increase, would Texas and Oklahoma have left or would they have stayed? Would they have said, you know what, we don't actually need to go to the SEC and the Big Ten, or we don't even need to consider them. We can do this all in the Big 12, and that gap between the SEC, the Big Ten, and the Big 12 would not be as wide as it is today if BYU had built that athletic brand, which had been there for decades, obviously, but dealing in that independent phase is just kind of awkward at times unless you're Notre Dame and you have that institutional value that you bring along with it. So from that standpoint, I have long thought that had BYU been in a place where they were part of this league for a very long time, this entire conference might have looked different. Things might have changed drastically for the Big 12 over the last few years, where maybe you don't lose Texas and OU. Some of you probably saying, they would have gone no matter what. What's it really matter? I'm not convinced, because what we're going to see, I believe, in the years to come is that the BYU value helps the Big 12 grow. It helps that TV money grow, and it's a good thing for this league. Now, the Big 12, from a brand perspective, has a lot of buy low, sell high brands. Like, if you look around the Big 12 and you talk about the brands, there's a lot of brands that you would buy right now in the Big 12. Arizona State would be a buy to me. Massive alumni base, young alumni base, ton of people flooding into the Phoenix area, into that state of Arizona. For the next two generations, Arizona State's a buy. You're going to nail some billionaire alums there. They're going to be engaged, good TV market, but a solid, you know, college scene as well at Arizona State. That's a huge buy for me right now. If you're buying brands in college football, if you're looking at a program like BYU, I just mentioned, you're looking at a program like, say, you know, I think Oklahoma State's a buy right now. Oklahoma City's growing quickly. That means, you know, families moving in, kids moving in, alums coming to Stillwater, good reputation there. I feel like Oklahoma State's going to be a buy over the next 10, 15, 20 years. I think that UCF is a huge buy right now. You want to talk about programs that are on the upswing, whose trajectories are looking like they're trending towards the green. What's growing faster than Florida as a state? And Orlando as a metro. Not much out there. Not much. Now, I know Florida's, you know, the housing market's getting a little nutty, so some people are trying to bail on certain parts of the town or certain parts of the state, but it's not really Orlando. It's more of those towns along the water than it is Orlando. So, like, those three programs stand out to me as the ones that I'm like, if I got to buy stock right now somewhere, that's where I'm buying. Heck, I'd probably buy Colorado stock right now. Not because of Deion Sanders, but because I just think that Boulder, you know, is always going to be a very attractive place and the right coach can win there in a big way. Houston, I want to buy big time. Listen, I was critical of Houston at times last season because they were playing good football and I thought that they were being underappreciated by their fan base. In some of these games, it's like, where the heck are the Houston fans? And I know it's not a traditional on-campus Big 12 school, but they're working to get it there. I know it's also a pro town, so it's different. But Houston fans, if I got a message, you got to start showing up this year, okay? This team can win the Big 12. Start showing up. I don't want to see stadiums that are half empty or three quarters full for big games this year anymore. I don't want to see that. Get out there. Support these guys. You got a heck of a team. You got a hell of a coach. Do not take it for granted at Houston. That's my message to the Cougars and that fan base going into 2026. But you could go down the list, all right? I mean, I haven't even listed Arizona. I've not talked about Baylor or TCU. You can make the case up and down the Big 12 that there are good buys when it comes to college football stock and branding stock. And of course, I haven't even mentioned Kansas. But if they can keep football relatively on track as one of the great blue bloods historically in college basketball, as basketball continues to provide more value to TV networks, it doesn't get much better than the Kansas Jayhawks. So yeah, there are great brands around the league. There's no doubt about it. But to me, from a value perspective, BYU is at the top. The viral Big 12 Media Days reporter joins us next.
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1: 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This is Jackson County Executive Phil Lavoda. 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Kevin will be out at a charity golf tournament, so I'll be taking over the mic for the full program. Give us a call, tune in, and let's talk politics, sports, or whatever's on your mind. I'll give you my perspective, and I want to hear yours. Lots to talk about, and I look forward to spending some time with you on Monday, right here on KCMO Radio. See you then.
5: Yeah, Almayer President Trump says the U.S. will keep attacking Iran until it's serious about a peace deal.
6: And by the way, they are talking to us right now. They'd love to make a deal. I don't think they're ready to. I don't think it's time yet, but I'm willing to listen. But they cannot have a nuclear weapon.
5: The president made the comment at last night's rescheduled White House Correspondents' Dinner. Maine Democrats meet today to pick a new U.S. Senate nominee after their initial choice, the winner of the primary, Graham Plattner, dropped out over sexual assault allegations.
8: 601 delegates will be voting for either Troy Jackson, a former state Senate president, or health care advocate Sandra Pelletier.
5: That's Fox's Evan Brown. The nominee is going to face Republican incumbent Susan Collins in the November midterms. America's listening to Fox News.
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1: Menards. 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I'm Pete Mundo. We're Heartland College Sports. 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If you are sick of the SEC Big 10 bias across college football media, make sure you like the video and you are subscribed to our channel and on the podcast. So, Sean, you are the most viral man, I would argue, in sports media over the last week or so. Before we get to the details, how does that feel? We've known each other on and off for what? Probably 10 years at this point. So how's it feel?
2: I need to know right now, before I start speaking, do I need to stand up? Do I need to address you? Do I need to salute? You know, these are the facts that I need to know before I do this.
1: I will take a sir, okay? If you could refer to me as sir for the next 20 minutes, I would accept that.
2: Sir Mundo. my whole thing is it's never been about me. It's been about a story. I'm not asking for a headline. I don't want it to go viral. I was asking for West Texas. The Red Raider show up every Saturday in Lubbock. That's who I serve.
1: That is exactly who you serve, your audience in West Texas, and they love you right now. For those who didn't see it, Big 12 Media Days here in the last week or so, this was Sean Dillon's back and forth with Brett Yormark. Let's roll the tape.
3: Sean Dillon, Rocket Brigade. Commission, Texas Tech got fined over tortillas, and tortillas were banned outright. OSU paddles, broken always make a rule, has a tradition exemption. Sorsby never played a snap for the Red Raiders. Big 12 sued them anyway, while Cincinnati hasn't been yet touched. You're selling greater than 12. Why should Texas Tech fans believe it?
4: Can you sit? Let me come closer to you. Stand up.
5: Ask that question again, and I'm going to give you the answer I want to give you, so go ahead.
3: Texas Tech got fined for tortillas, and tortillas were banned outright. OSU has had paddles that were given a noisemaker exemption back in 2012. Sorsby never played a snap for the Red Raiders, and yet there's a lawsuit. Cincinnati has yet to be touched. You're selling greater than 12. Why should Texas Tech fans believe them?
5: No, I didn't say greater than 12. You misquoted me. I said we're going forward as 16 strong, and that's my answer to your question. But thank you for that question. Appreciate it.
6: Gentleman in the black.
2: I thank you for your question, Pete.
1: Well, you're very welcome. So I'll let you answer it, but why do you think you struck such a nerve?
2: That's not a question I can answer. That's a question Brett Yormark can answer. My job was asking a question, and I was setting up four facts. Four facts, he didn't dispute one of them. He deflective, and after he deflected, he got dismissive. So let's go to the facts. Texas Tech got fined $25,000 after the Kansas game. The Big 12 then voted 15-1 to escalate repeating violations up to $100,000 a throw. Hocut was the only no. Tech banned the tradition rather than keep paying. The paddles. I'm talking about the old paddle things where they would pound the sides during plays. They worked into a noisemaker rule instead of getting banned. Still active today, unmodified, 13 years. So Tech's tradition got fined into existence, just totally out of existence, in less than two. Third fact, Sorsby versus Cincinnati. Let me get my four facts out, and then I'll let you ask your question. He gambled at Indiana, Cincinnati, and Tech. Nothing happened to Cincinnati. It became a conference-wide crisis, only would become when he was a Red Raider. They sued. At no point did Texas Tech make a suit versus the Big 12. It was Sorsby who sued. And finally, Cincinnati untouched.

0: So the question I have is, how does asking those four questions cause him to get so riled up? So riled up. He could have said anything. He could have said, you know, Sean, that's a good question. I appreciate it. And the Big 12 is, you know, greater than 12 or 16 strong. And we appreciate Texas Tech. And we're going to look at working with Texas Tech in the future. That's it. Then it's a non-issue.
1: I agree. Yeah.
0: Him coming after me. All I was asking is the question that Red Raider fans said, hey, you get a shot of asking your market question. Will you ask him this? So I did.
1: Well, I agree. Your job is to ask the question of the fans. You're the conduit, and I defended you on that over the last week. There's no doubt about it. Let me ask you this. When it comes to the question set up itself, the Oklahoma State paddle deal compared to the tortilla toss where there have been some issues, batteries, things like that, different or the same?
0: I'm talking about a pattern of everything. Tortilla ban traces back to Kansas, claiming a fan threw a knife at his staff. Texas Tech reviewed video. Video showed that it didn't come from the fans. Big 12 fined Kansas 25%, partly for the claim, and Coach Leopoldo apologized for it. Now, that part of accountability, I'll give him that. Mm-hmm. But what never was revisited, the ban, the false claim created in the first place. So you can't, what I'm saying is you've got four facts and a claim that doesn't hold up and isn't coincidence anymore. That's a pattern of who gets the benefit of the doubt and who doesn't. And some people are going to say, oh, it's Texas Tech. It's Texas Tech fans. You know, it was 15-1. You know, Kansas State and Iowa State got fined $500,000 for skipping bowl games. Both appealed. Conference denied the appeal on paper, but cut the fine in half, down to $250,000. So don't tell me there's room to work with the school when the conference wants to make room. Tech has never gotten that room.
1: The standing part. Now, I was not at this media days. I've been to many over the years. Sometimes in that setting, the person asking the question does traditionally stand. Were those before you standing and that's why he came over and said stand up? Or were other people asking questions sitting down and he just wanted to, I believe, somewhat embarrass you?
0: I'm not going to get into standing or sitting. There was a 15-foot speaker in front of me. And as anyone in radio knows, you try to keep the speaker and the microphone from being out of each other for feedback. Yes, I can say the word tortilla. I am very confident in my words of saying tortilla. However, if you watch the entire video, the entire 3 hours on first day and second day, there was audio problems where it caused several well-spoken media members to sound like they were stuttering or everything. It was just feedback. So that, and then also I was wearing a blue jacket and they said the guy in the purple. I didn't know they were talking to me. And so when they're like, you, I was thrown off. I admit it.
1: But then he comes over and says, stand up, and then gives you, listen, I think Brett Yormark overall has been good for the Big 12. I've said that for years. I think he brought in the right teams. He somewhat saved this conference, got ahead of the Pac-12 when it came to the media rights. But this was such an easy question to answer like a politician, knowing full well he has to, or needed to, in part, I think, appease and calm down Texas Tech fans during these media days. And it's like he was looking for a fight. And for some reason, you were the guy on the other side. That's the part I'm trying to figure out from his side. So tell me this. The reaction since then in Lubbock seems like it has not gotten better as it relates to the Big 12 commissioner's office. Fair or unfair? And what's the backstory there?
0: You know, they said relationships can be mended. That's an admission that something's broken. What broke it? What broke it? It is a consistent set of facts where you can't look at the overall thing and say, boy, you know, Texas Tech is being treated fairly by the Big 12. Now, yeah, we're not all going to get the benefit of the doubt. We're all not, you know, a school in Austin or a school in Norman. We are going to fight every time. And you've brought up that there's a chip on the shoulder of West Texas. You're damn right there is. Every single time that, whether it be from the Southwest Conference to the Big 12 or Big 12 rumors to be folded into the Pac-12. Yeah, Tech was never the bridesmaid. They were like the fifth or sixth bridesmaid in what everyone was talking about. They were never the bride. So, yeah, there is some people that would look at that and go, yeah, we got some beef. But every single day that he has not gone back during Big 12 media days, the rest of the day and the next day, I would try to go up to him, and several times Commissioner Yarmark turned his back at me. I wasn't going to push it. I was just going to say, thank you very much, and we'd like to invite you onto the Rocking Pregame Show so you can have a conversation with us. We've asked him that for a week. We're not doing it anymore. If he doesn't want to talk, great. If he wants to be mad, that's his prerogative. I asked the question that my fans and the fans of my show wanted to hear. I just want to know, how can you fix a relationship? Fixing a relationship means that you have to give and take. A Big 12 is doing a lot of taking. Where's the giving?
1: Quick break with Sean Dillon. We will talk about Brendan Sorsby and that fiasco coming up next on Heartland College Sports.
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13: 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They're achievable, they are stackable, and sustainable. 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This doesn't only help your gut. Research has shown that proper hydration supports cognitive function and energy levels. At the end of the day, you want to create your very own wind-down ritual an hour before bed, whatever that might look like for you. But again, away from screens if you can. 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That really works for me. I'm Dr. Sanjay Gupta, helping you live a better life.
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1: 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Sean Dillon is joining us. Rockin' pregame covering Texas Tech. He went viral last week at Big 12 Media Days and ticked off Brett Yormark in the process. So let's talk Brendan Sorsby. I've defended Tech on the Sorsby deal, saying, listen, I think that Texas Tech did what it had to do given the circumstances in the relationship. Do I think they handled it perfectly from a PR perspective? No. Do I think that video with Campbell and McGuire and Hocutt was goofy? Yes. Do you think that they played it perfectly, or do you think they could have made some changes if they do it all over again?
0: Because you weren't at Big 12 Media Days, you didn't get to see Joey McGuire's individual breakout session. So I'll break it down for a second. One of the questions was talking about Sorsby, and he talked about his own family's trend with addiction. And he talked about the concept of you got to take care of the young man. And my question to you, as a dad, if my son or daughter goes to their coach and says, I got a problem, I need help, wouldn't you want that coach to help? I would. And so I think, yes, there were some missteps. They could have said a lot of things and just let it be. Do I think Sorsby was ever going to see the field? No, not at all. However, I do feel that abandoning him, whenever, abandoning him would have been detrimental to the program, to the recruits.
1: That's because what they did, though. They did ultimately bail on him, though. No.
0: Cody Campbell said he was paying him. So is that bailing?
1: Did he still need the paycheck, or did he need the support?
0: He's still at the facility. He's still working out. He's still talking with the counselors. So how can you say that he is still there?
1: So why not just say right out of the gates, he's not playing football here, but we will support him through and through. He's welcome to train here, prepare for the NFL draft. That would have accomplished all that without a lot of the consternation.
0: Ask Joey McGuire.
1: But I'm saying, do you think that was the right move? How they handled all this?
0: What's my opinion matter? I mean, because because Sir Mundo, my point is that I believe that Joey McGuire is the coach that Texas Tech has needed ever since.
1: I agree.
0: Mike Leach. His ability to have the heart, the compassion, and to give a rat's ass about these players are commendable. And he cares about every single player.
1: Sean Dillon, Rockin' Pregame, joining us on Heartland College Sports. I'm Pete Mundo. Grateful to have you here as always. Please like the video and subscribe to the channel. So let me ask you this then, Sean. Do Texas Tech fans, just generally, anecdotally, from your perspective, do they still want to be members of the Big 12 Conference?
0: They're going to be members of the Big 12 Conference. I want everyone to stop saying, you know, they're not leaving. Because I want you to think about this, Pete. If every year, or three or four times, Brett Yormark has to go, here you go, Joe McGuire. Here's the Big 12 trophy. And he's gritting his teeth. Isn't that better than for them to go to the ACC and incur more travel expenses, more problems for their athletes? So why?
1: I agree.
0: They're not going anywhere. Stop it. Stop trying to make the ACC happen, folks. It ain't going to happen. Stop trying to make the SEC happen. It's not going to happen. Stop trying to make the Big Ten happen. It's not going to happen. They are going to be a thorn in the Big 12 till the Big 12 dissolves.
1: But more of that seems to be coming from circles of Tech fans, right? Or are you hearing it in other places?
0: Doesn't matter who's saying it. It's just talk. It's just talk, Pete. I mean, I can say that, you know, I'm, you know, because of all this fun, I got myself a six-figure job with ESPN. Won't be true, but I could say it. I mean, anyone can say anything. The fact is, as of today, Texas Tech is a member in good standing, depending on if you ask Brett Yormark, of the Big 12 Conference, period. They will be a member of the Big 12 Conference, period. They're not going anywhere, period.
1: And do you think that is ultimately, if Tech leadership had its druthers, what would they want from your perspective?
0: To be a member of the Big 12 Conference and be the biggest pain in the ass to the Big 12.
1: Mm-hmm. And can't they be exactly what they wanted to be all these years, which was the big kahuna in a power league? I mean, that's what they're on the verge of being with a couple of more
0: on the
1: years
0: verge.
1: Like they had.
0: Whoa. On the verge, they're there. They're
1: well,
0: there.
1: The one season. One season.
0: No, I will tell you this much. This year's team, Pete, is five times better. Better than last year. Cam Dickey, Jacoby Williams, you add Quentin Joyner back in the room. So you've got three monster high ceiling backs in one room. That's not a depth chart line. That's a problem for opposing defensive coordinators. So you lose Jacob Rodriguez and David Bailey. But think about David Bailey. He had 14 and a half sacks last year. That number matched his entire three-year total at Stanford. Now, what does that say when he needed 1 year at Tech to match 3 years at Stanford? Well, what it meant is Stanford never built a role that got him where he needed to be. Tech staff evaluated it right, and it worked. Jets took him second overall to the NFL, confirming it wasn't a scheme mirage. So now you add Austin Romaine. That's some juice at linebacker replacing Jacob Rodriguez. Three-year starter, three-time All-Big 12 at Kansas State, transferred in for his final season. You've got a wide receiver room that is better, and it's got stacked with portal juice, including, a five-star named Hudson.
1: I'm not saying that someone is going to fight him. I just want to make sure we see it, right? Win the Big 12, get to a playoff, and let's go.
0: Who is going to fight them in the Big 12?
1: You can make the case, BYU.
0: Who's going to fight them in the Big 12?
1: Got to play the games.
0: Well, if you look at some of the early morning, predictions, some places are having the Red Raiders win 10 or 11 games.
1: They could go 12-0. They got the easiest strength of schedule in the Big 12.
0: Not their fault.
1: I'm not saying it is. I'm just saying they should go. They'll be favored in every single game.
0: Yes, but if
1: I had on a Texas Longhorn reporter and they were talking like you, you'd be like, get this blowhard off the show.
0: No, I totally understand your thoughts there, Pete. But the issue is the Red Raiders have built put together a team. Cody Campbell, James Blanchard, Joey McGuire, Kirby Holcutt. They have built a team.
1: Boy, you have had a heck of a week. I'm glad that you've got time for us, Sean Dillon, rocking pregame.
0: Like always, I said, always have time for my friend Pete Mundo.
1: That's sir. But no, you were great. Keep up the awesome work, man. You've been doing it for a long time, obviously, 30 years in the industry, and I know you're not slowing down one bit. So, Sean Dillon, great to have you on the show.
0: Not going away. You can't get rid of me that bad.
1: All right. See you later. Sean Dillon, good to have him on. Appreciate him joining us here on Heartland College Sports. I'm Pete Mundo. We're back next week, same time, same place. Appreciate all of our radio affiliates.
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20: I'm Daria Albinger, Fox News. After the first one abruptly ended in gunfire, the White House Correspondents' Dinner was finally held last night.
21: As I said 3 months ago, the show must go on. We were backstage, and we both wanted to just have it go on, whether it was 2 o'clock, 3 o'clock in the morning, it didn't matter.
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22: First jokes was about HHS Secretary RFK Jr., who has been known to make some headlines over roadkill.
21: Delicious beef tenderloins, very special beef. And I want you all to know that Bobby Kennedy is right here. Personally ran over the cow in his car.
22: And he also roasted California Senator Adam Schiff, who he has mocked many times before, and he certainly didn't hold back.
21: I hate some people. You know, I shouldn't say this. I'm president. I'm not supposed to hate. I'm supposed to love everybody. But he's a terrible person.
22: He did address the safety and security concerns and gave a big shout out to the U.S. Secret Service and law enforcement and just thanking them for protecting and serving and keeping everybody safe.
20: The gunman, Cole Allen, is still being held. The president says the U.S. is locked and loaded as he mulls a massive strike against Iran. Fox's Jared Halperin.
23: Despite 2 weeks of sustained strikes from both the U.S. and Iran, President Trump says talks between the two countries are continuing.
21: They cannot have a nuclear weapon. If they have even a thought of a nuclear weapon, we will just continue to go at much higher levels. But we are talking right now, and we'll see what comes of it.
23: The president says he could still order a massive strike on Iran, but also tells reporters, despite the upcoming midterm elections, he is in no hurry, adding, we have to do it right. At the White House, Jared Halpern, Fox News.
20: And again, there have been nearly 2 weeks of U.S. strikes on Iran. 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

0: Welcome to the weekend and welcome to the Retirement Income Hour. I am Mark Falter. And, you know, there are moments in life when one bad decision can undo decades of good decisions. And I talk about scenarios like that on this show a lot. That's kind of the whole point of this show, is to help protect you from those bad decisions. Give you some scenarios. One would be landing an airplane. Another one would be heart surgery. Another one would be driving on black ice. You make one bad decision and it can undo a lot of good decisions. Well, over the next several minutes, we're going to talk about a period in your financial life where the stakes are their highest. Not because you're doing something wrong, but because you have the least amount of time to recover from a mistake. During your working years, a bad investment decision can actually be corrected easy. And in fact, I could argue with time, it probably wasn't a bad investment decision. But once you're getting ready to and or are in those 3 to 5 years right out from retirement, time is no longer your ally. A wrong withdrawal strategy, a wrong tax strategy, a wrong Social Security claiming strategy, or taking too much market risk at exactly the wrong time, you can permanently change the trajectory of your retirement. That's why I call it the retirement danger zone. Every week on this show, we're going to help you identify hidden risks that most retirees never see coming, and more importantly, how to avoid them. So let's get into it. The title of today's show is The Retirement Danger Zone. Now, in covering this, I'm going to cover it in kind of really about five major points. First of all, I'm going to talk to you about the context. Context of where are we at in the market right now? Why could this short time frame over the next few years be the retirement danger zone, if you're right there in the retirement years? I'm going to give you a definition of the danger zone. I'm going to give you some analogies as to why I think people get there, why they stay there, why they can see the danger zone coming and they continue to fly anyways, right into it. Just like a plane into the Bermuda Triangle. You ever wonder, why does a plane continue if they know they're getting close to the Bermuda Triangle? Actually, I drew an analogy here. I'll explain to you why, and then, of course, the solutions on how to solve said issues. But before I get started, I'm going to talk to you about a meeting that I had that actually brought this show about. Person's probably listening to today's show. I was meeting with them, and I said, have you thought at all about, in the next few years, what if it were like a 1997, 98, 99 time frame, or a year 2007, 2008? What if it were? He says, well, not only am I concerned about that, a lot of my friends are highly concerned. And I thought, this could be a topic that could save a lot of retirees a lot of potential heartache, anxiety, and more importantly, market loss. So here we go. We're actually developing an entire marketing agenda around this, some workshops around this, and covering basically what we're talking about on today's show, the retirement danger zone. So I told you I would start with the context, didn't I? I want to draw a similarity. So if you will, shut your eyes, unless you're driving, don't shut your eyes. And I want you to go back in time with me. Oh, I remember this. I remember this almost like it was yesterday. How many of you remember the 1990s bull run? The 1990s bull run. Well, if you don't remember, let me give you some stats on it. I like the stats. All right, the 1990s bull market is one of the greatest bull markets in U.S. history. Actually, it, for all practical purposes, is when the stock market really took off to the point of which it is today. If you go back just a handful of years prior to that, it's when mutual funds were born. A coincidence? I think not. So 1990s bull run is one of the greatest bull markets in U.S. history, depending on whether you rank it by length of time or total return. It's either number one or number two. So let's look at some durations here. This is the S&P 500. Number one as far as length of time, 2009 to 2020. It was 131 months with a gain of 401%. Number two, October 1990 to year 2000. 113 months, so it didn't beat the length of time, but it did on the gain, 417% rate of return. You go back to 1982 to 87, it was only 229% gain. 1974 to 80 is another big gain in the market. It was like number four, 126% gain. So as far as percent gains, it literally beats from 2009 to 2020. I would have actually guessed that to be the number one game, but I'm looking at some stats that are undeniable here. So it was a very, very robust period of time in the market. All right, so you're with me back in the 1990s. That's when a lot of these 401ks were growing, and I don't know if you remember this. It was back when TD Ameritrade is now part of Schwab. They kind of got in a little bit of trouble with the Securities Exchange Commission because of their advertisements. They advertised a guy landing in a helicopter. He was rich investing, and they were correlating get rich quick with investing. I remember this very well. And the SEC said, you can't do that. And what was going on in the 90s? Day trading. Oh, everybody and their brother was a day trader because you could buy an IPO, an initial offering of a company that had no earnings, had no plans on earning, at least the next year. That was immaterial, whether or not the thing was making money. You could buy an IPO and sell the thing 30 days later and make some money and go flip it again. Everybody was a day trader back then with tremendous success until 1999 and year 2000. And then nobody was a day trader. Actually, there were a few day traders left. The smart ones went short of the market then. But that's a whole nother thing. But I want to take you back. Anybody remember who the Fed chairman was in 1996 and what his famous term was? Two words. It was Mr. Greenspan, Alan Greenspan. Two words were irrational exuberance. You realize in 1996, he was saying irrational exuberance. The market didn't turn until 1999. Pull up a graph. I mean, it went from 1996 to 99. And everybody thought, oh, Alan don't know what he's talking about. Well, he kind of sort of did. It was ultra easy to spot. It was so easy because people were buying stocks based on the fact that it's in an area that's going up. Everything goes up. The market's been going up and it will continue to go up. And we're greedy and we want to make more. We have enough, but a little bit more would be better. You know that actually, as I think about this, for a 55 to 65 year old investor, 1999 was the first of your major, in your memory, in your lifetime, market corrections. It was the first one. I mean, were there ones before that? Of course there were, but you don't remember the one in 1929 because you weren't alive then. But it was the first one in your lifespan, and it was a son of a gun, as they would call it. Well, it's an interesting thing on there, too. They were asking Warren Buffett why he wasn't buying those IPOs. He said, the fundamentals are not there. He says, I'm not doing this. Sure enough, many of these companies that were running up the 1990s weren't even around in 2005 because they just weren't making any money. Some of them sold to bigger companies, and some of them are still in existence today. Hey, thanks for listening to the Retirement Income Hour. I'm Mark Falter. And we're talking about the retirement danger zone. So that is the context of today's shows. Now, why am I talking about the 1990s? Because if you run similarities, I'm not saying every scenario. There is a lot more financially strong companies now in the AI sector than there were in the dot-com era. But there is a lot of companies people are buying stock in that just don't have any earnings. And the AI boom is very, very similar. It's the new dot-com, basically. Now, am I saying the market's going to crash in the next year, two, three? I don't know. here's the thing. I'm going to go out on an official limb and say, I have no idea. Wrong turn of events could possibly start something like that. But that is not the point. I'm not here to time and say, hey, here's when it's going to happen. I have no idea. But here's what I'm saying. If you are 63, the plan is to retire at 65. And if it does happen, would that be a good thing for you or a bad thing for you? It would be a very bad thing. It would be a very bad thing because, see, here's what's about to happen in 2 years when you retire. You're about to shift from money in to money out. And that's when stuff gets real, as they would say. Now, let me be clear. If this is an investing account for your grandkids, don't worry about it. But if you're planning on pulling money out of there, you may want to think twice. Now, I've talked about the context. I want to go into the definition of the retirement danger zone. But before we go there, I've got some information I think you will find very, very handy. It is called the Retirement Danger Zone Survival Kit. It's got three items in it. 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We're going to be talking about that right here on the Retirement Income Hour.
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0: Income Hour. I'm Mark Falter. We're talking today about retirement, of course, and we're talking about that 5 years before and the 5 years after retirement. And I refer to it as the retirement danger zone. Very much. I got a few flying analogies. If you've listened to me very long at all, you know I do. We're kind of like a Bermuda Triangle kind of scenario. You ever wonder how a plane knowingly flies right into it and then gets lost? Well, we're going to talk about that same scenario and how it applies into this, the retirement danger zone. So we started the show by talking about the context. I had to take you back to 1996, 97. At the point we were in then, we had a Federal Reserve Chairman, Alan Greenspan. His term was irrational exuberance. In other words, he actually raised rates like crazy back then. How many times, you might ask? Well, I never thought you'd ask. Six times, from 1999, June of 99, to May of 2000. Interesting thing. He says irrational exuberance. He said slow down. He said slow down. Then finally, he hammered the brakes. And he didn't hammer them once. He hammered them six times. In June, in August, in November, then in the year 2000, February, March, and May, he raised the rates a full 1.5%. Took them all the way up to 6.5% trying to slow this thing down. Now, some people look back, and of course, they blame Alan for it. You slammed on the brakes. You threw us through the windshield. Well, he tried to tell you, you wouldn't put the seatbelt on. So that was the context. Let me kind of give you a definition of the retirement danger zone. Again, the retirement danger zone is the 3 to 5 years prior to and after. Just because you got retired doesn't mean you're out of the woods yet. It's a time that you need to be very careful. History has shown us that two time frames that this actually happened, of course, 1999 and then year 2007. And that time frame is a very persnickety time. The average 63-year-old investor now that is 2 or 3 years out from retirement was 38 back in 1999. So at 38, they weren't really paying attention to this. Matter of fact, that dip, 1999 dip, guess what that was for that 38-year-old? That was a buying opportunity and a good one. That's the points when you will find Warren Buffett getting in the market. And as I have always said, follow the smart money. But most people were getting out back then. So that's kind of the definition. Now, I'm going to explain to you why. Why is this so problematic? I'm just telling you what it is right now. Well, you know what? I'm going to explain the why, but the problem with the why is it's technical in nature. And I have found by far and away the single best way to explain something technical in nature is to do it through an analogy. My team says I am a walking analogy. I guess maybe I am. But I think it helps. Now, I'm going to give you a little history. I don't know. Some of you know me, know this. Some of you don't. I have a total of 14 hours of flight training underneath my belt. Just enough time to learn how to take off and fly and give a semblance. It looks similar to landing. Had to do that. But what did I really get from those 14 hours? A lot of really cool analogies. That's what I really, really got from that 14 hours. So let me give you the analogy. Here is my take on flying. Now, again, you're talking to a guy with 14 hours, so I ain't got that much experience at all. My take on it from my little few hours of, and there's actually a few guys got their pilot's license in that time frame and or less. Taking off is tricky. I struggled with rudders. Oh, did I struggle with rudders. And flying actually wasn't that hard. Landing, oh my gosh. That is by far 90% of the talent goes into that, the landing. Now, why is it so hard to land a plane? Because you got to time, you got to kind of, it's like an art form. It's more than a science, an art form. You got to get your speed right. You got to get your altitude above the runway right. And then you're thinking, man, if I slow this sucker down, we're going to come in too hard and all these things. And gosh forbid you get an updraft or something like that. But I remember, one of the first things that they teach you in flight training is how to feel, and you don't do this above the runway, how to feel when a plane is stalling. And when I mean stalling, I don't mean the engine stalling. I mean the altitude, somebody that's a pilot listening to me would know more about this. When you just got that pitch too high, it's not made for that. And what will happen is it will lose and then start heading down. It's kind of like a roller coaster. Well, they want you to feel that, and there's actually a little buzzer will go off inside of most planes and tell you your pitch is too high. Well, I'll never forget the instructor said, you remember when we did that? We don't want to do that right now. We're only 700 feet above the runway. You can't lose that kind of altitude now. Well, that came out with one of my best analogies. As I was saying, when we practiced the stalling of the wings, so to speak, you would get high and it wouldn't be able to take it, and that whole plane would start shaking, then all of a sudden go down like a roller coaster. We're doing that thing at 3,000 and 4,000 feet. Matter of fact, he'd look down to make sure we weren't over houses, and which always made you feel better. But you don't do that stuff 700 feet above the runway. Well, guess what? When you are 3 to 5 years out or 3 to 5 years on the other side of retirement, you are about 700 feet above that runway. You cannot afford those losses. Now, let me get into the mechanics as to why. Here is the bottom line reason. It is not because the market goes down and it's scary. It's not none of that. Actually, it has nothing to do with it. It has to do with the fact that you are about to make a major switch and go from money in to money out. If you had no intent on taking money out of that 401k at 65, 66, 67, really, to be honest with you, it probably wouldn't be a terrible thing. You could just wait it out or put more money in. But it's that switch-o, change-o that's about to hurt you. And that's why I call it the retirement danger zone. It is a zone where you're about to change all of the inner workings. Oh, no, you're about to change all of the outer workings of the account. I just stand amazed at two things. Number one, the people that do it, but I don't blame them so much because the average person doesn't know about investing. They depend on financial advisors. What really ticks me off in this industry is advisors that know better, that do not inform people that when you change all of the outside, in other words, you're about to flip from money in to the money out, you need to change the inside to suit it. If you keep the same inside and you change the outside, eventually a problem is going to happen. Meaning that if you start taking income out of something that has been going up and down and could go up and down as much as 30 or 40%, you're going to have a problem. You're going to have a problem. Here, let me give you another quick analogy. And this is, again, I'm not saying the market's going to go down next year. I don't even know. I'm not predicting anything. I am saying this. There are 50 states in the entire United States, short of going to Yellowstone, just take a state as a whole, I would argue that California has the most earthquakes, I think. Okay, I stand corrected. It is not California. It is Alaska. But, you know, we think of California's number two, by the way. So let's just take California because everybody can relate to that. Because one particular city that is kind of notorious for it is San Francisco, isn't it? Well, here's the deal. If you pick that state or go to Alaska, it doesn't matter. And there is a fault, meaning that is a point in which the earth cracked open when said earthquake came through. Go and build a house right smack dab on that fault. Go ahead. Now, here is my theory with that. And many of you that know me could probably finish this sentence. If it happened once, how does the rest of it go? It could probably happen again. I mean, this is not rocket science here, people. If it did it once, it could probably do it again. Whoever said lightning can't strike the same place twice has obviously not ever lived in the state of Florida. That is like the lightning strike capital of the United States. Point of it is if it happened once, it could probably happen again. Same thing with investing. If it happened once, it could probably happen again. So let me just ask this. So we're not going to time here, but you're going to be retired. You know, one of the things about retiring at 60, 63, 64, 65, you're still healthy. The benefits of living in this time frame that we're in today is modern medicine. It'll keep you alive longer. So say that you're like my mother. She lived to 96. You retire at 63. You're going to be 30-some plus years in retirement. Well, at what point in that 30-plus years would you like to see a 50% reduction in the market? Could it happen during that 30-year span of time? I would say there's a tremendously high probability it could. What point? I will tell you what point would be best for you. The day before you die. Because you don't need the money the day after. The day before you die would be the best time. The worst time is, guess when? The retirement danger zone. That's why I call it what I call it. You're listening to the Retirement Income Hour, and I am Mark Falter, and we have covered so far today retirement danger zone, the context of it. We talked a little bit about 1999 and Greenspan, how the market would do some similarities between 1999 and today, and how the dot-com is very similar to the AI. We explained the definition of the retirement danger zone. And then, of course, we hit one of my wonderful flying analogies to kind of help you understand why I'm developing this whole marketing campaign behind this. Now, next in the show, I want to kind of get into the solution. But before I do, I want to talk to you again about the Retirement Danger Zone Survival Kit. The Retirement Danger Zone Survival Kit. It is got three booklets in it: Navigating Market Volatility, Down Market Booklet, and Market Corrections Booklet. Lots of things in here teaching you how to strap on that parachute to protect yourself. Several things that I think you need that could help you understand more of how to solve this problem. How to get it, 844-777-6275. Again, 844-777-MARK. Now, as I said, we've talked about the context. We've talked about the definition. I want to get into the solution. But more importantly, why do people fly full court press right smack dab into the retirement danger zone, knowing it's coming, knowing it's here, and yet continue to fly? Well, I'm going to explain that right here on the Retirement Income Hour.
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Hey, thanks for listening to the Retirement Income Hour. I'm Mark Falter, and we're talking about the Retirement Danger Zone. What is the Retirement Danger Zone? The Retirement Danger Zone is that five-year period right before and right after your retirement date. Or about 3 to 5 years right before, or the 3 to 5 years right after, is a time frame that's like the Bermuda Triangle of investing for you. And I kind of refer to it as the Retirement Danger Zone. We're talking about that today. In fact, that's the title of today's show, is the Retirement Danger Zone. But if you're just now tuning in and you're just now coming across our show, we talked about the context of the Retirement Danger Zone. So you can go back and hit us on the podcast. Hey, did you know, I didn't know this actually here until just about 45 days ago. Wasn't even that long, that you can go to your favorite podcast app. Anywhere you listen to podcasts and type in my name, Mark Falter. I thought you had to type in Retirement Income Hour. You don't. Just Mark Falter. Just type it into any podcast app. And you can listen to our show anytime. And then you can rewind this sucker and go back to the beginning where I talk about the context of the Retirement Danger Zone, the definition of it. I got a really cool analogy that will help you understand. We're now going to get into the solution, but I want to take a little more time than just say, boom, here's a solution. Because I don't know. I'm the type of person, I want to know why. I want to know why. Why do people willingly go into this? Knowing full well it's there, but you fly right in, then get hit, then get in trouble. I want to explain that. Reasons why I think, and why I get pissed off at the industry of which I work. I think this industry, the financial services industry, is a great industry, but I get very irritated at many advisors that know better or should know better and take people into this retirement danger zone. All right, so if you've been listening any length of time at all, you've heard me say the reason the danger zone is the danger zone is because you're about to switch a fundamental thing that you're doing with those investments, that 401k. You're about to switch the money in to money out. When you put things in reverse, they cannot work the same way as when you had them in forward gear. If you want absolute positive proof that that is true, I need you to go to YouTube. You need to write this down. Go to YouTube later and watch a video called Backup Terry Backup. It's one of the funniest 4th of July videos you will ever see. If you want to see what happens when you want to put it in reverse and you can't, but in all seriousness, you're about to switch from money in to money out. I got news for you. When you do that, the investments inside need to change with it. You don't have to. Heck, you can do the same dang thing. And then you will be another statistic. You can also build a house on a fault, right? It's a San Andreas fault. Just go ahead and pick that one. Why?

0: at it. What the heck? You're feeling lucky. All right, so let me give you some context here. All right. Why do people go into this? All right. And what causes this danger zone? Let me back up. I want to kind of take you through the lifespan of an investor, because I think this helped me. I was thinking, how can I explain this? Lifespan of an investor. Person starts investing when they're 25. All right, let's just make up a number. 25. There's a thing called dollar cost averaging that works for them as opposed to against them. What is dollar cost averaging? Dollar cost averaging is the science behind what makes that 401k tick, makes it happen. Takes a little time, mixed with dollar cost averaging, and you will be set. Dave Ramsey talks about it all the time. He said, just pick up the S&P fund, put your money in it, and don't look back. Actually, he goes in a little bit more depth than that. I think it'll literally be as simple as an S&P fund. But the moral of the story is you take and you start doing dollar cost averaging. Okay, you are taking something, and you, the 401k, that goes up and down, has a lot of standard deviation. That means it goes up and down a lot. You are taking it and you are timing an investment into it very consistently and systematically. So you're taking this volatile thing, you're timing investments into it very consistently and standard and ongoing. And then, lo and behold, you get down the road 30 years and you look back and your average cost per share was lower than the average price per share, which, by the way, is the result of dollar cost averaging. And let me give you a little how this works. You take $100 and you put it in an S&P fund. That S&P fund is 10 bucks a share. How many shares did you buy? 10 shares. Next month, you put in $100. S&P fund drops to $5 a share. All of your friends are bailing. You're 25 years old. You put the same 100 bucks in. How many shares did you buy? You bought 20 instead of 10. Twice as many shares. It's the S&P. It ain't going out of business 25, 30 years down the road. Which shares are you the happiest with? The ones you bought cheap, right? So that is dollar cost averaging. So dollar cost averaging works for you. So you're at that age of 25. The company is matching your 401k. You know, you got lots of time on your side. You know, you're looking back on it now. You're about 40, 45 years of age. And there were years you made 20% in the market. You are feeling good. During that time frame, how much money management did you really need? About zero. I'll give you a true story. This has happened to me more than once. I've had guys come in that were very high paid blue collar workers working at like Ford or GM. Very, very high end. I mean, 200,000 a year kind of guys, the pipe fitters and so forth like that. And I've had them come in and I've had them have a stack of envelopes. And I asked them to bring their statement and they brought their statements, multiple. And they were in envelopes and the envelopes were not opened. They had never opened them in years. They got like, they had annual statements and they had a pile of them. So they haven't opened these things in years. And you know what? That TSP planner or whatever they had that was their 401k, it crushed it because they left it alone. They picked a good S&P 500 fund and they left it alone. They needed no management. You just put money in. That's your management. So when you have somebody at that 40 years of age or 30 years of age tell you you need multiple different funds, I would beg to differ. Get a good S&P 500 ETF. Couldn't think of the word. ETF, low-cost ETF, you'll be fine. But now let's fast forward a little bit. All right, we're fast forwarding to the point where now you're 63. You're thinking, geez, we got $3 million in there. We got $3 million in there. And the pensions, it's going to pay $35,000 a year. And then Social Security is going to pay $42,000 a year. And we really need 100. I mean, we can make it fine because we got everything paid off. We're 63. So the Social Security and the pension add up to 77. We need 100. And that would leave you with the need for $23,000 a year. You got 3 million. I got news for you. If you got 1% on that money, you'd have 30. So point is, you got enough. But yet, you're flying right into the retirement danger zone. And I'm going to explain here in a minute why people do that. I'm going to explain some effects, the Lindy effect, the normalcy bias that causes people to fly right into that Bermuda Triangle. I'm going to explain that here in a minute. But the bottom line, you stay in there. And then you switch the money out. The market dips. You're selling shares. So let's take that analogy of dollar cost averaging and switch-o, change-o it. Okay, $100. What do we use? $100 in, $10 share, buy 10 shares. $100 in, $5 share, bought 20 shares. We just use that analogy, right? Well, now let's take $100, put it, and it's $10 a share, but you do not buy them. You're taking money out, right? You got to create cash. You got to sell them. Well, how many shares you got to sell? If it's $10 a share, you got to sell 10 shares. What happens when it drops to $5 a share? You got to sell twice as many shares. I run through this analogy on one of our podcasts. It's called our shows. Go and type my name, Mark Falter, into any of your podcast apps and look for the big V. I talk about this in there. And let me just run you through the bottom line of what the big V talks about. You got $1 million. All right. So now you're at that point of retirement. You got $1 million. You need $40,000 a year out of here. Should be relatively easy because the financial services industry tells you about the 4% cash flow rule. It should work. You need $40,000 a year out of here. You got 10,000 shares of the S&P. You did exactly like I suggested you do it. Buy the S&P. Hang on. $100 a share, 10,000 shares. Got $1 million. You need $40,000 a year. If you need to pull 40 grand out, how many shares do you need to sell? 400. You're now down to 9,600. Now run that V down to its bottom. It's now market dropped half. You're now down to $50 a share and you still need 40,000. How many shares do you have to sell? 800. And we didn't even count the 2 or 3 years on the way down. Not to mention the 4 or 5 years on the way up. Do you see what's happening here? That's why I'm telling you, if you stay, so remember one thing from the show, if you stay in the same investments that got you here, when you're pulling money out, eventually you will regret it. If you're going to be, unless you've got a 2-year retirement, you know, I mean, if you got any length of time at all in that retirement, you're going to see yourself selling depreciating shares. And that is what creates a retirement danger zone in a nutshell. It turns dollar cost averaging into dollar cost ravaging. I love that term. So I have always been a fan of changing the investments. Now, I'm going to talk to you about a solution as the show goes on here, where we've got a portfolio designed that will get a lot of the market upside with a tremendously buffered downside, eliminating much of the downside, and still keep all of the liquidity you've always had in that 401k. But I don't want to get too far ahead of myself. Before I go there, let me offer you something that I think might help you tremendously. 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So we've talked about a lot of things on today's show. We talked about the context, how we go back to 1999 is very similar to what we're dealing with today. The definition of the danger zone, some analogies to help you understand it better, some possible solutions. But I wanted to define why you can't stay in those, why you shouldn't. You can do whatever you want to do. It's your money. But why you shouldn't, or you should consider switching the portfolio around as you get closer to retirement or in retirement, and what to switch it to. We're going to talk about that here in a minute. But before I go there, I want to talk to you. Why do people ignore all that's being said right now and just keep on flying right into that Bermuda Triangle? There's a couple of effects that take place. The Lindy effect and the normalcy bias, when you combine those two together, it makes for some very awkward flying. And we're going to be explaining that right here on the Retirement Income Hour.
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0: off the Retirement Danger Zone. Matter of fact, that is the title of today's show, The Retirement Danger Zone. Now, I promised you when I came back, I would talk to you about a couple of things that take place that cause a person to continue to fly. The Lindy effect I talked to you about, one of them, is the idea that the older something gets or is, the longer and more likely it is to continue to do the same thing in the future. It is an effect that takes place. Hey, it's always done it this way. It'll continue to do it in the future. Why do you think people keep money in a 401k long after they retire? A 401k is a great efficient vehicle for a company to execute to you to save money, but it is not the most efficient vehicle for you to keep your money in after you've left the employment of said company. But why do people do that? Because they've always done it. We've always done it this way. That's a Lindy effect. Now, combine that with a thing called the normalcy bias. The normalcy bias is the cognitive bias in which people underestimate both the likelihood and the impact of a disaster or major change because they've never experienced it before. Their brain assumes things will continue to be the way they always have been. Matter of fact, if you ever take any sort of tactical class, they will tell you that is the number one thing you got to break yourself of the habit of, is when something bad is happening, your brain will tell you this is not happening. But let me give you some other examples. Natural disasters. Why do you think people stay in South Florida when they know a hurricane's coming? Investing is a great example. We're talking about that. You know, another example, a business, a CEO dismisses disruptive competitors. Well, our business has always worked this way for the last 30 years. How about health? Hey, my health's been fine. It'll continue to be fine. I can eat those donuts. That is called a normalcy bias. And now, let me refer back to when I said that I get ticked off at this industry. The industry plays on that. They play on that, and they want you to stay in the market. And they tell you, buy and hold. Hang in there. It'll come back. It always does. The 4% cash flow rule. The 4% cash flow rule does actually work sometimes, but sometimes it doesn't. If you'd have taken $1 million, pulled out $40,000 a year, and done it from year 1990 to 1999, you'd have been fine. You'd have grown the money. Do it from year 2000 to 2010, you'd have turned into $378,000. So why does the industry tell you to stay in? Well, because it's better for them. Let me just give you for instance. Now, I'm not suggesting that you take your money and move it to bonds. Matter of fact, I got a much better idea. They're called buffered ETFs. Fantastic protection from the retirement danger zone. We've designed a portfolio for this. But let me just compare two extremes. The S&P 500, that's one extreme. S&P 500 has averaged 15.75 annually over the last decade, 2016 to 2025. And then let's compare the opposite. Let's go past the buffered ETFs and go on over to the bonds. 80% bond and bond equivalents have had a 4 to 6% over that same decade. Now, bonds will pay you income, which is what you, by the way, need when you switch into retirement. But let's compare the two. Let's take $100 million and compare the two. Now, why in the world would I take $100 million? You think, Mark, dude, I only have $3 million. There's a reason I'm taking $100 million. That advisor that is telling you to stay in the market, that is how much assets that his firm has got under management. Now, if you are the advisor that has assets under management of $100 million, would you want your client to stay in the 15.75 or 4 to 6% return? Starting to make sense now, isn't it? Well, let's take that $100 million portfolio, run it out for 10 years at the 16% return. That assets under management of the firm would be $441 million. At the 6%, be $179. Run it out for 30 years, $8.58 billion compared to $574 million. Now you know why he says hang in there. It will be back up. It will come back. He ain't talking about your money. He's talking about his. But this is a show built with your financial future in mind, not his, and that's why we're telling you this. So how do you get around this? Well, through the utilization of a portfolio that we've put together that will get you. You can actually go to different portfolios we have that have different upsides. There's one that will erase the first 20% of the loss. And yet give you upside of 10% of the market. Yet keep the liquidity. That's the big thing. Yet keep the liquidity. We've got portfolios designed just for this retirement danger zone. Now, it'd take me a while to explain the inner workings of these through the utilization of puts and calls and so forth on the market, but active money management that helps protect the downside, yet still continue to give you some of the upside of the market. Now, the question I've got for you, is your advisor currently talking to you about these type of portfolios? Because if you're in that 3 to 5 years before or after retirement, I mean, you're there, man. And, you know, how does the industry try to protect you from this? Oh, they try to do it through variable annuities with living income benefit riders, super high fee products. They try to do it through long-term annuities. Now, I'm not saying annuities are bad. I'm just saying they're not the only solution. There's lots of different options to consider. But do you know how many people I meet that are like that person that had $3 million and they only need $23,000 a year out of it? And at the end of the day, we don't need to go make 18 and 20% anymore. We need to put defense on the field and protect what we got. So again, if you want to get more information on this, ask us about it or call for our Retirement Danger Zone Survival Kit, 844-777-6275. Again, 844-777-MARK. So let me leave you with this. Remember, you only retire once. Plan accordingly. And stay out of the retirement danger zone. Thanks again for listening. Look forward to talking to you again next week right here on the Retirement Income Hour.
1: 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A professional advisor should be consulted before implementing any investment strategy. 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
4: Again, I'm Paul Stevens, Fox News. The White House Correspondents Association dinner was back on Friday night.
5: This time, the gathering in Washington was more subdued with a smaller crowd and tighter security. The dinner was abruptly halted back in April by a shooter at the Washington Hilton, but President Trump insisted the gathering continue.
6: So in this country, we believe in freedom of speech. We settle our differences not with bullets, but with open and vigorous debate. And no deranged loser with a gun will ever change that. We can't let that ever happen.
5: The president delivering a rambling speech that praised some journalists and took pot shots at others. Chris DeMeo, Fox News.
4: Following 13 straight days of U.S. military strikes against targets in Iran, the president now hinting he might launch a major strike, Fox's Chanley Painter.
7: He says the military is locked and loaded. Even as talks continue, President Trump says Tehran remains far from a deal. The New York Times reporting U.S. intelligence believes Iran's new supreme leader may be more open to pursuing a nuclear weapon. As concerns grow inside the administration that China and Russia could be enabling Tehran. Trump says both leaders have assured him they are not arming Iran.
8: I don't think they'd want to have me disappointed.
7: Meantime, the standoff is spreading at sea. The U.S. military says it disabled a second commercial ship after it allegedly ignored 4 warnings and tried to breach Iran's blockade.
4: And the president recently warning that Iranian civil infrastructure like power plants and bridges could also be targeted if attacks on commercial shipping in the Strait of Hormuz continue. Meantime, France using a massive specially adapted cargo plane to dump flame retardant on a wildfire that's forced the evacuation of tens of thousands of people, including some from suburbs in the wine region of Bordeaux. Fire crews digging trenches trying to slow that blaze down. 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
4: Some new Fox News polls this week revealing how Americans feel about the president and the Iran war.
21: The latest Fox News poll finds 56% oppose the conflict with Iran. That is 4 points down from where opposition was in May. Still, nearly two-thirds think hostilities will last a year or more, and about the same amount opposes the president's handling of Iran. The president's overall approval rating stands at 39%, with loss of support from some key groups, including non-MAGA Republicans, whose support dropped 13 points in a month. If midterms were held today, the polling found 7% more voters would go for the Democrat over the Republican in their House district. And the Fox poll found while 50% view capitalism favorably, 31% view democratic socialism favorably. Jessica Rosenthal, Fox News.
4: President Trump retaliating against European Union fines on American high-tech companies.
22: President Trump says his administration is opening a formal investigation into the European Union's trade practices, a first step in imposing wide-ranging tariffs. In a social media post, the president criticized EU leaders for fining U.S. tech companies billions of dollars. This week, Google was hit with a $1 billion fine for violating European antitrust rules. President Trump says the EU will pay a price for its illegal and highly unethical conduct, adding the fines will be reversed and a substantial tariff will be placed on EU imports at the earliest possible moment. At the White House, Jared Halpern, Fox News.
4: The Centers for Disease Control and Prevention saying the U.S. has logged more than 2,300 measles cases in the first 7 months of this year already, surpassing last year's total for the entire year. Biggest number of measles cases in the U.S. in 35 years comes among a decade-long slide in childhood vaccinations. The majority of infected people are unvaccinated. I'm Paul Stevens. This is Fox News.
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25: My very special guest today, Grace Marie Turner, president of the Galen Institute. 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
26: Well, Carrie, it's a pleasure to be with you, and I do have to say, you are the most knowledgeable about health policy, just superlative.
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25: Hello, America. 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Also, all these shows are on our podcast and YouTube platform. By the way, the new number for downloads, 702,897. It is quite remarkable that all of you out there keep downloading these shows, and we just keep this number rolling along thanks to our producers, Mr. Dave Thiessen and Garner Cowdery, who put all this together and make it happen. Mr. Thiessen does all of the videos, the podcasts, and the YouTube stuff, and does a great job of it. And then Garner, obviously, over here on the audio in the Cumulus studio. So thank you once again to all of you for listening. And to all of you who download these shows on podcast and YouTube, if you are chronologically challenged and you're looking for help with Medicare, the lovely Carol Lee Steele is happy to help you. 877-385-2224, anywhere in the country. 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Joining me in studio, is this our second or third show? I can't
0: third.
25: Remember.
0: It's our third. We did one early on.
25: See that? Yes, we did. Our third show. The next governor of the state of Kansas, Philip Czarnecki. Welcome, Governor.
0: Kerry, great to be with you. Thank you. Great to be back.
25: It's great to have you here. And yes, he is a candidate for governor. And we're going to be talking about the primaries coming up here. But glad to have you back here. I've seen a couple of your ads. I like the issues. These are very issue-oriented ads as opposed to some of the others that I'm seeing. And I think that's what people are going to be looking for, Philip. So how is this going? I mean, I know you're all over the place. We're in studio very early this morning because I know you've probably got five different stops to make today. So how is the campaign going?
0: Campaign's going great. There's amazing energy all over the state. I mean, we have been everywhere from Sharon Springs and Goodland.
25: Wait, where is Sharon? I don't know. Where is Sharon Springs?
0: That's Mountain Time Zone. Okay. You're almost
25: are
0: in Colorado.
25: Are you serious?
0: Oh, yeah. Yeah, yeah.
25: Okay.
0: We had an event in Goodland. I think we had about...
25: I've been to Goodland.
0: About 100 people that evening.
25: Okay.
0: We've been to Dodge City, Liberal, Garden City,
25: yeah.
0: Wamego,
25: by the way,
0: Pratt.
25: It's Liberal Kansas people, not Liberal in Dodge,
0: that's
25: so
0: right.
25: You know, okay?
0: That's right.
25: Now, folks out in Western Kansas are not Liberals, just so
0: no.
25: clear, okay?
0: Well, there's a few, but not that many. We've been to Wichita area a lot. I mean, my treasurer's from the Wichita area, my lieutenant governor candidate's from the Wichita area. I've owned businesses down there for 20 years, both on the financial services side and the quick lube side. My sister lives in Derby. So we've spent a lot of time down in the Wichita area. Obviously, Heidi and I live up here in Bucyrus. So we've literally been all over the state. And the energy that we're getting is amazing. We had an event last Wednesday night in Hayesville, if you know where Hayesville is.
25: I know where Hayesville is.
0: Yep, just south of Wichita.
25: Yeah.
0: And I was told, I didn't count, but we had 263 people at that event, and just amazing energy. People are tired of career politicians. They are tired of politics as usual. And, of course, I'm telling people, well, if you're tired of politics as usual, let's stop voting for politicians.
25: And that's really the message.
0: Yeah, 100%.
25: And I think you've tapped into something. I said just earlier when we opened up that, you know, I've seen your commercials and you're talking about issues, not who endorsed you or this or that or something else. You're talking about issues. And to me, I think there's a hunger for that right now, especially in this state, you know, where we think we're in, you know, the red state, Kansas, and that's questionable in some cases. Okay, we've got a Democrat governor who's done everything she can to increase the state's payroll and the number of employees in the state and expand services that don't need to be expanded at the taxpayer's expense. Meanwhile, raising taxes, there's a surplus sitting in the bank. But why are we continuing to raise taxes and why are we spending that money to add more layers of government when what we've got's not working?
0: Kerry, we are our state government is crushing people across the state of Kansas. We've talked about this before, but our income tax is the highest of every state in our region. Our corporate tax and sales tax are the second highest of every state in our region. Our property taxes, far, far, far and away, that is the number one issue I hear all over the state.
25: Really, not just Johnson County, because we get killed here.
0: No.
25: Ours is absolutely the worst.
0: It's all over the state. It's the number one issue. And if you take those same states around us and you average them out, our property taxes are about 50% higher than those states on average. So property taxes aren't a problem in every state, but they're a massive problem in the state of Kansas. And unfortunately, you know, Ty Masterson and the leadership and the legislature, they've promised property tax relief for at least three straight years to the people of the state of Kansas, and they've delivered nothing. Just a lot of talk. They haven't delivered anything yet. What they have delivered is they've delivered property tax relief to green energy, wind farms, foreign companies. So there's property tax relief to go around, just not for the people of the state of Kansas.
25: I guess I'm in Johnson County. I definitely, because I live here. Okay, and you know, we're in the Blue Valley School District. My grandchildren go to school there. It's a great school district. They did a wonderful job, but the property taxes are insane. I mean, they are absolutely insane here, and they keep going up. They just went up again this year. They just keep going up every year. And we're fortunate. We're able to afford to pay it. That doesn't mean I like paying it. But there are a lot of people, especially I'm 77 years old. There are a lot of people in my age bracket and below me in age bracket who this is a real burden for. They're on fixed income retirement. They aren't still working. I'm blessed by the fact that I can still do this. But some people are literally going to lose their homes because they can't afford to pay their property tax. So where is the senior property tax relief discussion? That has been discussed. What about that?
0: Well, the stories around the state that I hear for the last 10 months while we've been on the campaign trail would break your heart. I mean, I had a woman come up to me. Her husband died. She's been in her house for 36 years. The house is paid off, but she said she's going to have to sell it because she can't afford the property taxes that continue to increase. And we hear stories like that all over the state. People are hurting. And what I tell people is, why has green energy, why have wind farms, why have foreign companies, why have they gotten property tax relief? Because they have lobbyists. Yeah. And unfortunately, the lobbyists they have way too much influence in Topeka, and the people of the state of Kansas don't have lobbyists. So in a sense, I'm running to be the lobbyist for the people of the state of Kansas, and we're running to help them. And that's what we have to deliver for people that are out there, because people are hurting. This is why CNBC ranked our economy 48th as a state and gave us an F. Moody's.
25: Does that surprise you folks out there listening to this? We got an F,
0: yeah. And we've been overspending, overtaxing, and overregulating the people and the businesses in the state of Kansas to death, and we've got to turn it around.
25: And I think he's going to turn it around, and that's why I am praying and voting for him, and I hope that you're going to listen to this and do the same thing, because we need change in this state. We're going to talk more about why that is. We're going to talk about the tax situation versus where we stand with other states. We're going to talk about our education system, which these high property taxes are supposed to be supporting. What's it really doing? We'll talk about that, and we'll talk about why don't we seem to attract more people to the state of Kansas. We're going to talk about all that when we come back from the break. Stay tuned. 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And I am proud to announce we have two more new affiliates in Topeka, Kansas, KCMO 102.9, brand new affiliate, part of the Cumulus family. We are on the air there now. That gives us three radio stations in Topeka, thanks to the folks at Cumulus, and a brand new one in Martinsburg, West Virginia. So all of you mountain people in West Virginia, we're very happy to be on the air there at 106.5 WRNR in Martinsburg, West Virginia, 106.5 ANFM. Thank you to Mike Hornby and the whole crew up there for putting us on the air. 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PhilipSarnecki.org. 1L in Philip. You want to look him up. There's a lot of good information up there. I'm 100% behind this man, and I hope he wins, because I think we need change in the state. I love Kansas. I moved here from Kansas City to get out of Kansas City to escape the crime and all the rest of what was going on. I lived in Brookside, beautiful neighborhood, but it got to be too much. And I left on purpose to come to Johnson County because it's a much better place to live. I'd like to see that continue. The property taxes are too high. The state taxes are too high. We're not doing what we need to do to cause growth in this state. And we've got somebody here who's a businessman who put it all on the line and is willing to do it. You're listening to America's Healthcare Advocate, broadcasting here on the HIA Radio Network, coast to coast across the USA. Got the next governor sitting right here. Stay right there.

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10: Even for people who fall asleep easily, staying asleep can be difficult. You wake up, your mind starts to race, you can't turn those thoughts off. Sleep experts say there are a few things you can try. Cognitive shuffling. That's when you choose a random, impersonal, non-emotional word. Then for each letter of that word, think of as many words that begin with each letter as you can before moving on to the next one. It distracts your brain from stress. It also mimics the fragmented thought patterns that usually occur as you drift off to sleep. Sensory grounding is something else. That's when you work through things you can hear, feel, see, smell, or taste. That helps you to be in the moment instead of dwelling on the past or the future. Or just do a mental walkthrough of a place you know well. Familiar but neutral imagery that can calm the brain. I'm Dr. Sanjay Gupta, helping you live a better life.
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0: 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In studio with me again today, Philip Sarnecki. He is running for the governor of the state of Kansas. The website is philipsarnecki.org. It's spelled Philip, who has one L, just one L. It's philipsarnecki.org. You can go up on his website. There's a lot of information up there. All these issues that we're talking about, they're up there on the website, okay? So you can actually see what he's going to do and what he's talking about. My opinion, he's the most issue-oriented candidate that we've got running for this office, and we definitely need a change from where we are. So let's get into this. Before we started this morning, I asked you what was the first thing you were going to do, and you said an audit. And I was like, holy cow. I can see him running for the hills the minute that you announce you're going to start. So explain what you're doing here, because I think it's fascinating, and I would just love to hear how this is going to proceed.
3: Well, I think one of the things that our state government needs a lot more of is transparency, and we need to deliver that to the people of the state. They deserve to know where their tax dollars are going or where their tax dollars are being spent. And so I heard about a couple of other states that brought in independent outside auditors to audit every department and every agency across the entire state. Now, obviously, that's a big job, $26 billion annual budget, tens of thousands of employees. It's not going to happen overnight, but we're going to start it right away. And we've actually talked to a couple of the firms that do this. And so we think there are billions of dollars, you know, a couple billion dollars of waste, fraud across the entire state government in the state of Kansas. One thing a lot of people may not know is we have the third most state employees per capita of any state in the country.
0: I knew that, by the way. That's why I mentioned Laura Kelly keeps adding.
3: Well, and we only Alaska and South Dakota have more state employees per capita than Kansas does. And those are small states.
0: So they are.
3: Makes sense on a per capita basis. But in Kansas, you know, it's a problem. And that $26 billion budget, we've added $10.5 billion of that in the last 7 years with Republicans in charge of the state House and the state Senate, including supermajorities here most recently. And so, unfortunately, we have a lot of Republicans that unfortunately not, and by the way, not all of them. There are some wonderful people in the legislature. I've been endorsed by some of them publicly. We have people there that are supporting us privately. They want change as well. They know that they need a leadership change in the Republican Party in the state of Kansas and in the state of Kansas. When people learn about all these economic issues that are going on, it's like intuitively people know it. But what we're doing is we're giving them the empirical evidence to back up what they're feeling. And it's everywhere you look, whether you look at taxes, spending. We've run deficits now for 4 months in a row here in the state of Kansas.
0: I did not know that.
3: We are spending more money than we're bringing in. Now, whether you're a family, a business, or a state, you have to understand.
0: That doesn't work.
3: That's not a good thing. And at the state level, when we already have the highest income tax of every state in our region, our property taxes are already totally out of control. We have the second highest corporate tax rate, as I talked about in the first segment, and yet we're still running deficits. That tells you we have a massive spending problem in the state of Kansas, and that's one of the big reasons we're going to do that audit to start and find the waste, find the fraud, and we're going to start cutting expenses, and we can start with the number of state employees that we have.
0: So I want to go back to this. $26 billion total budget, billion as in B, $10 billion in the last 7 years.
3: Ten and a half.
0: Okay. So who have been the governors for the last 7.5 years?
3: Yeah, Laura Kelly.
0: Thank you very much.
3: That's right.
0: She's added almost a third. It is a third.
3: Yeah.
0: More to this budget, and what do we have to show for it? So what are the results?
3: Higher taxes. Higher taxes and an economy that's not growing. Our economy last year grew at about 1.4%. It was the worst in our region. It's actually one of the worst in the country. Just to give you a comparison, like Utah's similar size population as Kansas, they grew at almost 8%. Tennessee is another state that's just crushing it, which, by the way, Tennessee has a governor, Bill Lee, who's finishing up his second term, very successful term.
4: Oh, yeah.
3: He had never run for office prior to running for governor. He had come out of the business world. When Heidi and I started looking at this several years ago, there were a dozen governors around the country who had never run for office prior to running for governor. They all came out of the business world. And several of them are, you know, right around us. Governor Pillen in Nebraska, Doug Burgum at the time, Kevin Stitt down in Oklahoma, Governor Lee, Glenn Youngkin in Virginia. There's a lot of governors who came out of the business world because functionally, I think it's a different job. You know, it's called the executive branch.
4: When you first did this, you talked about being the CEO of Kansas.
3: Mm-hmm.
4: Yeah. Right. It's a business.
3: Yeah.
4: Running it like a business.
3: Well, in a lot of ways, yeah. Now, I mean, obviously there are key differences.
4: Correct.
3: As well. You're dealing with the legislature, et cetera. But, you know, I can't run a deficit in my business and just go back to the people of the state and say, hey, give me more money. I'm running my business poorly. And we shouldn't be able to do that in the state of Kansas either. We should run it with fiscal discipline, and we should make some decisions that are favorable for the people of the state of Kansas. And the other problem, Carrie, is we can't compete as a state. You brought up, you know, population growth. We're dead last in our region from 2020 to 2026 in population growth. And, well, why would people move here when we don't have the jobs that we need? Our economy's not growing. You know, we have the highest income tax in the region. Our property taxes where they are. People are not going to come to the state of Kansas. I mean, Missouri has a constitutional amendment on their ballot this fall
4: to
3: reduce income tax to zero.
4: Yep.
3: Kevin Stitt wants to do that in Oklahoma. Sarah Huckabee Sanders wants to do it in Arkansas. We already are struggling to compete, and as the states around us continue to lower their income tax, we are just getting crushed, and we're going to have an even more difficult time competing for population growth, for economic growth, for businesses. It's not a good situation, and we need some transformational change in the state of Kansas.
4: Now, I know you did Kevin Keatsman's show recently.
3: I did, yes.
4: And Keatsman talked about this issue a couple months ago when Kehoe put this on the ballot in Missouri. And it was very interesting. He said, you know, my in-laws live in Lee Summit. And he said, I'm going to make a prediction. If Missouri passes the no income tax, and it's gradual, it's not all at one time, but if they pass it, you're going to see a mass migration out of Overland Park. I mean, now maybe it won't be mass, but ask yourself a question. You know, if you're making fairly decent income, you and your wife, your family, and you could put 6% of that back in your pocket and you could live in Lee Summit versus Overland Park, maybe you'd take a look at the real estate lease. The point to what you said is, if we're behind the eight ball now, if this passes in Missouri,
3: right.
4: Which I know there's the unions are against it. I know Governor Mayor Q is against it, which is not surprising. You know, these people. But if this passes in Missouri, it's going to be a real problem for the state of Kansas. And, you know, we're coming up on the break here. When we come back, I want to hear what your reaction is to that and what you think will happen if this passes in Missouri. We'll be right back after the break. 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If you're a concerned voter and you know in this primary we need to have somebody that's going to make a difference, go to the website, philipsarnecki.org. And Philip is 1L, philipsarnecki.org. All these issues that we're talking about are up there. Tell your friends. Tell the people in your church. Tell the people in your Kiwanis Club. Whatever the case may be, we need change in this state, and it's sitting right here. We'll be right back after the break. You're listening to America's Healthcare Advocate. Stay right there.

0: when you finish these audits, who knows what you're going to find, Philip?
1: Yeah, we've got to reduce the size of government in the state of Kansas. We've got to make it more efficient. We've got to return dollars to the people of the state of Kansas. And we think we can have a significant impact on that. People are just, they're spending money, and I could blame it all on Laura Kelly, and certainly she deserves a big, big part of the blame. But the reality is, as I mentioned earlier, the Republicans have super majorities in the state House and Senate right now. And from a leadership standpoint, you know, we have people that have been there for two decades, and they are not helping this issue.
0: Unfortunately,
1: they're complicit. Like we said earlier, there's too many lobbyists there in their back pockets. There's too many people. I mean, one of the things I want to do is I want to have term limits as well for the state House and the state Senate. And we're kind of kicking around what might be, you know, 12 years to me seems like plenty of time.
0: Oh.
1: You know, I think that's how our framers...
0: the citizen legislator.
1: And I think the other thing, it would reduce the influence of lobbyists and the special interest because people wouldn't be trying to get reelected all the time.
0: Right.
1: And that's where the impact comes in, is because people constantly trying to get reelected. And so, again, we need transformational change. We can't just kind of, you know, nibble around the edges of what's going on, because we are getting left behind as a state. There's no question about it. That data is overwhelming. Let me give you one more. We rank 42nd as a state in new business startups per capita. So we don't start near enough new businesses. Obviously, that has to do with the tax burden and the regulations. We have to take the shackles off our entrepreneurs and potential entrepreneurs here in the state of Kansas. But it actually gets worse, because we're 48th in five-year new business survival rate as a state. So not only do we not start enough businesses, but the ones we start, we don't keep them even 5 years comparatively to the other states. Well, obviously, then that impacts the number of jobs we have. That impacts the population growth. It impacts our GDP and our economic growth, which we're lagging way, way behind. So there's just so much opportunity here, economically, from a tax standpoint, from a regulation standpoint. Here's an idea that I got, and I believe I can do this with an executive order, to try to speed up how quickly we can start businesses, that if somebody is applying for a permit through the state, if they don't get it approved within 30 days, they get it for free.
0: Wow.
1: Yeah. And I can do that with an executive order. And it's just things like that that I think we can do to make government more efficient, you know, deliver things more quickly to the people of the state of Kansas. And I think it has to be somebody from the outside coming in.
0: Oh.
1: who hasn't been part of the problem and part of the system for two decades.
0: And who's not worrying about lobbyists paying
1: him. Who's not worrying about lobbyists. Yeah,
0: thank you very much.
1: Right.
0: Yeah.
1: That's right.
0: That's a little different deal.
1: Yeah.
0: Yeah. You know, that's actually a little scary when you think about it. 42nd?
1: 42nd in new business startups per capita, 48th in five-year new business survival rate.
0: How do you expect to grow across the state when and you know, we're sitting here in Johnson County. Johnson County has growth and a certain amount of, and the rest of it, we still have the tax issue to deal with, all the rest of it. But then you get out to Hays, you get out to Scott City, you get out to Dodge City, you get out to the other rural communities, you start looking, and there's opportunity there if somebody would take advantage of it. There, people will come and put businesses there if there's a reason for them to do it, and if there's a structure within the state that says, hey, we're going to help you start this business up here.
1: Well, I mentioned we were out in Goodland, Sharon Springs, a few weeks ago. And in Goodland, there's a number of folks, entrepreneurs, business leaders that have started a wheat processing plant out there. And they're going to it's a wonderful concept. They're going to employ about 150 to 200 people in Goodland. That's significant. That's impactful. And there's things like that that we can scale across the state. One of the things, you know, as a business person, and the business people that are listening to this will understand, is you do a lot of what I call pilots, right? You test things. You know, when McDonald's wants to roll out a new hamburger, they don't do it all over the world right away.
0: No.
1: They pick different areas and segments. Now, obviously, they're very strategic about it, but they test it to see how it'll work. And if it does work, then they scale it. And I think we can do a lot more of that as a state, too. I think we can do a lot more testing, piloting, and then scale things that are working across the state.
0: Can you do the audit with an executive order, or can you just do it, or do you have to have a piece of legislation to do that?
1: No, I believe we can just do it. Yeah.
0: Oh, my goodness.
1: Yeah.

0: That'll be interesting, to say the least. All right, let's switch gears for a minute as we close out this segment. You talked about a faith office. Now, this is interesting because you're a man of faith.
1: Mm-hmm.
0: And I'll tell a story about it, Philip. I didn't tell him I was going to do this, but I'm going to do it. We had a meeting a couple of years ago with some executives from one of the biggest insurance companies. He was at his home office. In his home office, there's a painting, and it's a painting of a lion and Jesus Christ. Pretty powerful painting. And the people after the meeting was over with, I had lunch with them a little later, and they said, does Philip realize he's got that painting there and he's telling people that he's a Christian? And I laughed and I said, yeah, he does. He doesn't wear it on his sleeve, but he believes what he believes. Now, I'm impressed with the fact that you're thinking of starting a faith office and you've seen it done in other states. Tell me why you're doing that.
1: Well, I can't take the credit for it. It's actually something Governor Lee in Tennessee did. They started a faith office there, and it's really, I mean, unfortunately, Laura Kelly has been very antagonistic towards people of faith.
0: Yes,
1: and there's probably more there that I've learned in the last 10 months than most people even know. But it's really pragmatic as well, because the faith office is partnering with churches and the faith community across the state to help solve problems like poverty, feeding, you know, the homelessness, foster care, and it's really had a significant impact. And so there's really a pragmatic reason for doing this, because by partnering with the faith community across the state, we can actually reduce the size of government. Let me give an example. I'm involved, you know, I have a movie production company.
0: Yeah.
1: It's one of our businesses. I'm a partner. We do faith and family movies. And one of our movies that hopefully will be out soon in the theaters, a movie called One Heart. Well, it's a true story about a high school football team, Grapevine Faith, down in Texas, that played a game against a group of kids from a maximum security state high school penitentiary.
0: Yep.
1: And it was transformative in these kids' lives, this game. And I won't go into that now here on the show. But what we did, and my partner Steve, who lives in Texas, gets the credit for this, but I believe we're in 7 states now, including Kansas, is we have the One Heart. It's called the One Heart Project. And the One Heart Project works with kids in the justice system. And so, for example, in the state of Kansas, it costs approximately $120,000 a year to incarcerate one kid. That, you know, that's what the taxpayers are paying, with about an 80% recidivism
0: rate. Oh, yeah, it's terrible.
1: It's terrible.
0: Yeah, absolutely.
1: Our One Heart Project costs about $20,000 a year and has a 9% recidivism rate. So whether you're a person of faith or not, from a pragmatic standpoint, would you like to save $100,000 a year per incarcerated kid in the state of Kansas that the taxpayers are paying, and dramatically reduce the recidivism rate and introduce these folks back into the community? And we had last fall, for example, we had a graduation down in Wichita, and we had 3 kids graduate from the program just in Wichita. So that's going on in 7 states. And that's the kind of thing that the faith office can be involved in. That's the kind of thing that we can test and pilot and then scale across the state and really have not only a life-changing impact on these kids in this example, but we can also have a very pragmatic effect for the taxpayers, for the people of the state of Kansas.
0: So there's a place for this. We're not telling everybody that we're going to shove religion down your throat. That's not what this is about.
1: No,
0: what this is about is common sense,
1: yeah,
0: and providing an alternative for people that actually works,
1: yeah,
0: with people who are dedicated enough to do it, Philip.
1: Yeah.
0: And that's what you're talking, that the One Heart program, that's exactly, do you want the kid to, you're training the kid to be a criminal when you put him in that system. That's what you're doing. That's why you have an 80% recidivism rate. Okay, I was a police officer when I was a young man. Believe me, I know. Mm-hmm. Okay, if you can turn that around and you've got people that are willing and dedicated to do it, why wouldn't you do it? So it makes a lot of sense.
1: Yeah, it from a very pragmatic standpoint, it reduces the size of government. By partnering with the faith community, you can reduce the size of government. So even if you're not a person of faith, I think you can look at it and go, yeah, that, you know, that, there's a lot of common sense there.
0: Common sense makes sense. We'll be right back after the break. 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The website, philipsarnecki.org, 1L in Philip, philipsarnecki.org. All this information is up there. We'll be right back. Stay tuned.

0: Hello, I'm Kerry Hall, America's healthcare advocate. You know, we say this show is a show where we separate fact from fiction on the subject of healthcare. Whether it's the murder of Brian Thompson, who is the UnitedHealthcare CEO in New York City, or whether it's talking about hospital systems billing 330% of what Medicare allows to be charged. What does that mean? This is what we mean by separating fact from fiction on the subject of healthcare. When we hear carriers are making $4.6 billion more on their Medicare Advantage plans, why is that? How is that? What's causing that? What is the star system that rates carriers for Medicare Advantage plans? We talk about all of that. What is your responsibility in terms of health care? We are the most obese country in the world right now. We are a country that spends more than any other country on health care. Of the top 10 countries in the world, we're number 10 in terms of the actual health compared to the dollars that we spend. Those are the subjects that we talk about here on America's Healthcare Advocate, where we really do separate fact from fiction on the subject of health care. 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
8: We've all been there, in a boring meeting, a long lecture, struggling to stay awake. No matter how hard you try, you nod off, and that is never a good look. Aside from the obvious, making sure you're getting enough sleep, there are a couple quick pick-me-ups that experts recommend before you take your seat. If you have time, you might try to squeeze in a quick nap, just a couple minutes even. That can increase your alertness. Or try to pop outside for a quick walk, get your blood and your hormones pumping, splash some cold water on your face, or grab a cup of coffee, obviously. If you're not a caffeine drinker, even just taking small sips of water throughout your meeting could be enough to keep you awake. Of course, you could also make a point to engage in the meeting. You're not likely to fall asleep while you're actually talking. I'm Dr. Sanjay Gupta, helping you live a better life.
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0: Welcome back. You're listening to America's Healthcare Advocate Show, broadcasting coast to coast across the USA. This show across Kansas is really important if you live here. These are very serious issues. The state needs help. We've been stuck in the mud for a long time. It's about time to get out of it. This is the man that can do it, Philip Czarnecki. He's running for governor. I hope you will take a moment to vote for him and go look at what he's actually saying he's going to do. Audits, taxes, education, faith programs that are going to help people out of poverty and other situations. Those are all things we need. Nobody's talking about this. He's talking about it. Website, philipczarnecki.org with one L. All right, let's shift gears and talk about, we spend a lot of money on education in this state. Johnson County in particular. Now, as I mentioned earlier in the show, my grandchildren go to Blue Valley. It's a great school district. They're getting a great education. There's some fabulous programs there. My grandson's a wrestler at Blue Valley North. You know, my granddaughter goes to, I can't remember the name of the elementary school, but it's part of the Blue College system. And they have great programs. They do a really good job. When you look at overall in the state, let's just talk about fourth grade reading levels, because they're not all Blue Valley, okay? And that's what I mean when I say that.
14: Well, and even if you dig into it, Blue Valley's, their results and test scores have dropped pretty dramatically.
0: Oh, I didn't know that. That's interesting.
14: Yeah. Okay. And but if you look across the state, let me give you a few numbers here just to kind of lay the groundwork for people so they understand. So we lead the nation in ACT test score declines as a state.
0: Wait a minute.
14: We lead the nation. ACT test score
0: declines.
14: Declines. That is correct.
0: Okay.
14: Number two, last year we spent more money educating students in the state of Kansas than we have ever spent in the history of the state of Kansas. And we got the worst outcomes that we have ever got in the state of Kansas. For the first time ever, we fell below the national average in test scores. You mentioned fourth graders. It's a little over 70% of our fourth graders cannot read or do math proficiently at a fourth grade level. And so we are, I think we rank, believe it's 15th in spending as a state, but our NAEP outcomes are 40th. So we are, and listen, I don't want to throw everybody under the bus. Obviously, like you said, there are some good schools out there. There's some phenomenal teachers, of course. We've talked to a lot of them on the campaign trail in the last 10 months. But there is dramatic opportunity here, and we are failing the kids in the state of Kansas. When you look at this, you know, on a broad scale, and if we don't, I mean, this may be the most important thing that we have to tackle when we get in there. And the other thing I would encourage people strongly to do, so there is a constitutional amendment on the ballot this fall in the state of Kansas that we would now elect our Supreme Court justices.
0: Yeah. Yes.
14: Right now, I won't take the time to explain it, but we have a convoluted system in the state of Kansas. We're the only state that uses it.
0: Yeah.
14: At the end of the day, it's essentially attorneys that are presenting three people to the governor. The governor has to pick one of those three people. Well, for the first 100 years of the state of Kansas, we voted on our Supreme Court justices. Mm-hmm. The people elected them. That's what we did. And back in, I believe it was 1958, there's a long story on how this happened, but they kind of threw the baby out with the bathwater and came up with this convoluted system. There's 22 other states right now that already vote for their state Supreme Court justices. And do I think it's perfect? No. But do I think it's dramatically better than what we have now? Yes, I do. And part of the problem we have is we have an unelected, unaccountable judicial branch.
0: That's right.
14: Who's telling the legislature how much money has to be spent on education. And so it's way outside of the purview of what they should be doing as a judicial branch. They're really doing another job, a legislative branch. So I strongly encourage people to go out and vote yes on that constitutional amendment that we would elect our Supreme Court justices.
0: Let me tell you a little story. So I get a cardboard flyer in my mailbox that tells me to vote no on this thing. And this is a month or two ago. And I'm like, what are we doing here? So I go look it up and I read the thing. And then I take the flyer and I turn it over on the back side. And in small print, it tells me who paid for that. Would you like to know who paid for it?
14: Who paid for it?
11: Planned Parenthood.
14: Oh, there you go. Yeah. Does that tell you anything?
11: That tells you. Well, we have
14: tells you a lot. We have 7 Supreme Court justices in the state of Kansas. We have 1 great conservative, and we have 6 liberal Supreme Court justices. So that's the system that this has got us here in Kansas. And obviously, that's not in alignment with a state that President Trump won 3 times by overwhelming margins. It's not in alignment with a state that has the longest running state in the country without a Democratic senator. You know, we haven't had a Democratic U.S. senator in almost 100 years. And so it's just not in alignment with the people. And this is part of the reason for that.
15: Yeah, I have to go back to this because this just floors me. When we look at where we're at, 70% of these kids can't read at a 4th grade level, do math. We look at our test scores are down, all the rest of it. Yet this Republican legislature and this Democrat governor have increased spending by 1/3 by $10 billion, which begs the question, where the hell is the money going? If you're spending more money than you ever spent on education, and you've raised the budget by 1/3, and where's the money going, Philip?
14: Well, a lot of it does go to education. The problem is we're not getting the outcomes that we need. And a big part of that is, so we actually have a state law in the state of Kansas, and I believe it's 60% of the education dollars are supposed to go to the classroom.
15: Right.
14: But it doesn't. I believe it's about 52-53% of the money that actually gets into the classroom. But nobody enforces that. So it's not being enforced. So what's happened is this massive administrative bloat where you've got, you know, assistant principals to the assistant principal to the vice president to the superintendent. And I'm being a little facetious,
15: but not dramatically facetious, right?
14: So that's a lot of what's happening is you have this massive bureaucracy, really, that's happened in the education system. So it's not, this isn't the teacher's fault. You know, this, we're not getting the money to the teachers in the classrooms where it needs to go. And so we have to change that. I'm really excited about my lieutenant governor, Joy Akins. Joy was running for governor. Yep. She's a very successful business owner down in Wichita. She's been the president of the chamber in Wichita, the largest chamber in the state. She was on the school board in Wichita.
15: So she knows the issues.
14: She knows them well for about 5 years. And, she was the only conservative on that school board, and she was threatened. She's been followed. The stuff that you hear about that's going on, and so now this is an unofficial role, but she has a passion for this. She has an expertise about this, and I want to make her kind of the unofficial education czar in the state of Kansas as the lieutenant governor, and she's really, really going to focus on getting this turned around.
15: When's the primary election?
14: August 4th.
15: Thank you for coming in here again.
14: Thank you for having me.
15: I appreciate you taking the time. You're a busy man. You've got a lot going on. You know, the show is called America's Healthcare Advocate, and I focus on healthcare 90% of the time, but sometimes I step out of the box, and when I see something I think is going to be impactful, that's when I step out. I stepped out on this on purpose because I know Philip. I've known him for 10 years, okay? I know who he is. He's an honest businessman, and I know what he's going to do. I'm urging you, if you want to see change, if you're tired of you're complaining about the taxes, you know we're not doing well in education, we can't get businesses to Kansas, we're stuck in the mud. If you want to see change, you really want to make a difference, let's make a difference in the primary. Go to the website, philipsarnecki.org, 1L on Philip, go to the website, philipsarnecki.org, vote for him. We will have change. It's happened in other states. It just happened in Nebraska. It's happened with Bob Lee in Tennessee. We've talked about a number of the other governors. This has happened, Glenn Youngkin in Virginia. It can happen here, and it can make one hell of a difference if you'll make the difference and you'll vote for somebody that's going to make a difference in our lives, our children's lives, and our grandchildren's lives. I'm Kerry Hall. Thank you for listening to America's Healthcare Advocate. Goodbye, America.
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18: Cumulus Media Station. The show must go on. We were backstage, and we both wanted to just have it go on, whether it was 2 o'clock, 3 o'clock in the morning, it didn't matter.
19: Christina Coleman has more about last night's rescheduled White House Correspondents' Dinner.
20: First jokes was about HHS Secretary RFK Jr., who has been known to make some headlines over roadkill.
18: Delicious beef tenderloins, very special beef. And I want you all to know that Bobby Kennedy is right here. personally ran over the cow in his car.
20: And he also roasted California Senator Adam Schiff, who he has mocked many times before, and he certainly didn't hold back.
18: I hate some people. You know, I shouldn't say this. I'm not supposed to hate. I'm supposed to love everybody. But he's a terrible person.
20: He did address the safety and security concerns and gave a big shout out to the U.S. Secret Service and law enforcement and just thanking them for protecting and serving and keeping everybody safe.
19: The gunman, Cole Allen, is still being held. After nearly 2 weeks of U.S. military strikes, the president is hinting again that he's planning a major attack on Iran. Fox's Rebecca Castor in Washington.
11: U.S. Central Command did not announce any new strikes on Iran last night. The president says diplomatic talks have resumed, but he could still greenlight this massive attack he's considering at any point.
18: I think they're getting more and more serious as the days go by.
11: Now there's another unexpected disruption to the flow of oil in the Red Sea. Iran's proxy in Yemen, the Houthis, are blocking Saudi shipping and fired on at least three oil tankers this week. President Trump warned them to stand down or Iran would face the consequences.
19: Mr. Trump says the U.S. may also take over the Pickaxe Mountain facility. 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

0: Welcome to the weekend and welcome to the Retirement Income Hour. I am Mark Falter. And, you know, there are moments in life when one bad decision can undo decades of good decisions. And I talk about scenarios like that on this show a lot. And that's kind of the whole point of this show, is to help protect you from those bad decisions. Give you some scenarios. One would be landing an airplane. Another one would be heart surgery. Another one would be driving on black ice. You make one bad decision and it can undo a lot of good decisions. Well, over the next several minutes, we're going to talk about a period in your financial life where the stakes are their highest. Not because you're doing something wrong, but because you have the least amount of time to recover from a mistake. During your working years, a bad investment decision can actually be corrected easy. And in fact, I could argue with time, it probably wasn't a bad investment decision. But once you're getting ready to and or are in those 3 to 5 years right out from retirement, time is no longer your ally. A wrong withdrawal strategy, a wrong tax strategy, a wrong Social Security claiming strategy, or taking too much market risk at exactly the wrong time, you can permanently change the trajectory of your retirement. That's why I call it the retirement danger zone. Every week on this show, we're going to help you identify hidden risks that most retirees never see coming, and more importantly, how to avoid them. So let's get into it. The title of today's show is The Retirement Danger Zone. Now, in covering this, I'm going to cover it in kind of really about five major points. First of all, I'm going to talk to you about the context of where are we at in the market right now. Why could this short time frame over the next few years be the retirement danger zone if you're right there in the retirement years? I'm going to give you a definition of the danger zone. I'm going to give you some analogies as to why I think people get there, why they stay there, why they can see the danger zone coming and they continue to fly anyways right into it, just like a plane into the Bermuda Triangle. You ever wonder, why does a plane continue if they know they're getting close to the Bermuda Triangle? Actually, I drew an analogy here. I'll explain to you why, and then, of course, the solutions on how to solve said issues. But before I get started, I'm going to talk to you about a meeting that I had that actually brought this show about. Person's probably listening to today's show. I was meeting with them, and I said, have you thought at all about in the next few years, what if it were like a 1997, 98, 99 time frame, or year 2007, 2008? What if it were? He says, well, not only am I concerned about that, a lot of my friends are highly concerned. And I thought, this could be a topic that could save a lot of retirees a lot of potential heartache, anxiety, and more importantly, market loss. So here we go. We're actually developing an entire marketing agenda around this, some workshops around this, and covering basically what we're talking about on today's show, the retirement danger zone. So I told you I would start with the context, didn't I? I want to draw a similarity. So if you will, shut your eyes, unless you're driving, don't shut your eyes. And I want you to go back in time with me. Oh, I remember this. I remember this almost like it was yesterday. How many of you remember the 1990s bull run? The 1990s bull run. Well, if you don't remember, let me give you some stats on it. I like the stats. All right, the 1990s bull market is one of the greatest bull markets in U.S. history. Actually, it, for all practical purposes, is when the stock market really took off to the point of which it is today. If you go back just a handful of years prior to that, it's when mutual funds were born. A coincidence? I think not. So the 1990s bull run is one of the greatest bull markets in U.S. history, depending on whether you rank it by length of time or total return. It's either number one or number two. So let's look at some durations here. This is the S&P 500. Number one as far as length of time, 2009 to 2020. It was 131 months with a gain of 401%. Number two, October 1990 to year 2000. 113 months, so it didn't beat the length of time, but it did on the gain, 417% rate of return. You go back to 1982 to 87, it was only 229% gain. 1974 to 80 is another big gain in the market. It was like number four, 126% gain. So as far as percent gains, it literally beats from 2009 to 2020. I would have actually guessed that to be the number one game, but I'm looking at some stats that are undeniable here. So it was a very, very robust period of time in the market. All right, so you're with me back in the 1990s. That's when a lot of these 401ks were growing, and I don't know if you remember this. It was back when TD Ameritrade is now part of Schwab. They kind of got in a little bit of trouble with the Securities Exchange Commission because of their advertisements. They advertised a guy landing in a helicopter. He was rich investing, and they were correlating get rich quick with investing. I remember this very well. And the SEC said, you can't do that. And what was going on in the 90s? Day trading. Oh, everybody and their brother was a day trader because you could buy an IPO, an initial offering of a company that had no earnings, had no plans on earning, at least the next year. That was immaterial, whether or not the thing was making money. You could buy an IPO and sell the thing 30 days later and make some money and go flip it again. Everybody was a day trader back then with tremendous success until 1999 and year 2000. And then nobody was a day trader. Actually, there were a few day traders left. The smart ones went short on the market then. But that's a whole nother thing. But I want to take you back. Anybody remember who the Fed chairman was in 1996 and what his famous term was? Two words. It was Mr. Greenspan, Alan Greenspan. Two words were irrational exuberance. You realize in 1996, he was saying irrational exuberance. The market didn't turn until 1999. Pull up a graph. I mean, it went from 1996 to 99, and everybody thought, oh, Alan don't know what he's talking about. Well, he kind of sort of did. It was ultra easy to spot. It was so easy because people were buying stocks based on the fact that it's in an area that's going up. Everything goes up. The market's been going up and it will continue to go up. And we're greedy and we want to make more. We have enough, but a little bit more would be better. You know that actually, as I think about this, for a 55 to 65 year old investor, 1999 was the first of your major, in your memory, in your lifetime, market corrections. It was the first one. I mean, were there ones before that? Of course there were. But you don't remember the one in 1929 because you weren't alive then. But it was the first one in your lifespan. And it was a son of a gun, as they would call it. Well, it's an interesting thing on there, too. They were asking Warren Buffett why he wasn't buying those IPOs. He said, the fundamentals are not there. He says, I'm not doing this. Sure enough, many of these companies that were running up the 1990s weren't even around in 2005 because they just weren't making any money. Some of them sold to bigger companies and some of them are still in existence today. Hey, thanks for listening to the Retirement Income Hour. I'm Mark Falter and we're talking about the retirement danger zone. So that is the context of today's shows. Now, why am I talking about the 1990s? Because if you run similarities, I'm not saying every scenario. There is a lot more financially strong companies now in the AI sector than there were in the dot-com era. But there is a lot of companies people are buying stock in that just don't have any earnings. And the AI boom is very, very similar. It's the new dot-com, basically. Now, am I saying the market's going to crash in the next year, two, three? I don't know. Here's the thing. I'm going to go out on an official limb and say, I have no idea. You know, wrong turn of events could possibly start something like that. But that is not the point. I'm not here to time and say, hey, here's when it's going to happen. I have no idea. But here's what I'm saying. If you are 63, the plan is to retire at 65. And if it does happen, would that be a good thing for you or a bad thing for you? It would be a very bad thing. It would be a very bad thing because, see, here's what's about to happen in 2 years when you retire. You're about to shift from money in to money out. And that's when stuff gets real, as they would say. Now, let me be clear. If this is an investing account for your grandkids, don't worry about it. But if you're planning on pulling money out of there, you may want to think twice. Now, I've talked about the context. I want to go into the definition of the retirement danger zone. But before we go there, I've got some information I think you will find very, very handy. It is called the Retirement Danger Zone Survival Kit. It's got three items in it. 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We're going to be talking about that right here on the Retirement Income Hour.
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0: Income Hour. I'm Mark Falter. We're talking today about retirement, of course, and we're talking about that 5 years before and the 5 years after retirement. And I refer to it as the retirement danger zone. Very much. I got a few flying analogies. If you've listened to me very long at all, you know I do. We're kind of like a Bermuda Triangle kind of scenario. You ever wonder how a plane knowingly flies right into it and then gets lost? Well, we're going to talk about that same scenario and how it applies into this, the retirement danger zone. So we started the show by talking about the context. I had to take you back to 1996, 97. At the point we were in then, we had a Federal Reserve Chairman, Alan Greenspan. His term was irrational exuberance. In other words, he actually raised rates like crazy back then. How many times, you might ask? Well, I never thought you'd ask. Six times, from 1999, June of 99, to May of 2000. Interesting thing. He says irrational exuberance. He said slow down. He said slow down. Then finally, he hammered the brakes. And he didn't hammer them once. He hammered them six times. In June, in August, in November, then in the year 2000, February, March, and May, he raised the rates a full 1.5%. Took them all the way up to 6.5% trying to slow this thing down. Now, some people look back, and of course, they blame Alan for it. You slammed on the brakes. You threw us through the windshield. Well, he tried to tell you, you wouldn't put the seatbelt on. So that was the context. Let me kind of give you a definition of the retirement danger zone. Again, the retirement danger zone is the 3 to 5 years prior to and after. Just because you got retired doesn't mean you're out of the woods yet. It's a time that you need to be very careful. History has shown us that two time frames that this actually happened, of course, 1999 and then year 2007. And that time frame is a very persnickety time. The average 63-year-old investor now that is 2 or 3 years out from retirement was 38 back in 1999. So at 38, they weren't really paying attention to this. Matter of fact, that dip, that 1999 dip, guess what that was for that 38-year-old? That was a buying opportunity and a good one. That's the points when you will find Warren Buffett getting in the market. And as I have always said, follow the smart money. But most people were getting out back then. So that's kind of the definition. Now, I'm going to explain to you why. Why is this so problematic? I'm just telling you what it is right now. Well, you know what? I'm going to explain the why, but the problem with the why is it's technical in nature. And I have found by far and away the single best way to explain something technical in nature is to do it through an analogy. My team says I am a walking analogy. I guess maybe I am. But I think it helps. Now, I'm going to give you a little history. I don't know. Some of you know me, know this. Some of you don't. I have a total of 14 hours of flight training underneath my belt. Just enough time to learn how to take off and fly and give a semblance. It looks similar to landing. Had to do that. But what did I really get from those 14 hours? A lot of really cool analogies. That's what I really, really got from that 14 hours. So let me give you the analogy. Here is my take on flying. Now, again, you're talking to a guy with 14 hours, so I ain't got that much experience at all. My take on it from my little few hours of, and there's actually a few guys got their pilot's license in that time frame and or less. Taking off is tricky. I struggled with rudders. Oh, did I struggle with rudders. And flying actually wasn't that hard. Landing, oh my gosh. That is by far 90% of the talent goes into that, the landing. Now, why is it so hard to land the plane? Because you got to time, you got to kind of, it's like an art form. It's more than a science, an art form. You got to get your speed right. You got to get your altitude above the runway right. And then you're thinking, man, if I slow this sucker down, we're going to come in too hard and all these things. And gosh forbid you get an updraft or something like that. But I remember, one of the first things that they teach you in flight training is how to feel, and you don't do this above the runway, how to feel when a plane is stalling. And when I mean stalling, I don't mean the engine stalling. I mean the altitude, somebody that's a pilot listening to me would know more about this. When you just got that pitch too high, it's not made for that. And what will happen is it will lose and then start heading down. It's kind of like a roller coaster. Well, they want you to feel that, and there's actually a little buzzer will go off inside of most planes and tell you your pitch is too high. Well, I'll never forget the instructor said, you remember when we did that? We don't want to do that right now. We're only 700 feet above the runway. You can't lose that kind of altitude now. Well, that came out with one of my best analogies. As I was saying, when we practiced the stalling of the wings, so to speak, you would get high and it wouldn't be able to take it, and that whole plane would start shaking, then all of a sudden go down like a roller coaster. We're doing that thing at 3,000 and 4,000 feet. Matter of fact, he'd look down to make sure we weren't over houses, and which always made you feel better. But you don't do that stuff 700 feet above the runway. Well, guess what? When you are 3 to 5 years out, or 3 to 5 years on the other side of retirement, you are about 700 feet above that runway. You cannot afford those losses. Now, let me get into the mechanics as to why. Here is the bottom line reason. It is not because the market goes down and it's scary. It's not none of that. Actually, it has nothing to do with it. It has to do with the fact that you are about to make a major switch and go from money in to money out. If you had no intent on taking money out of that 401k at 65, 66, 67, really, to be honest with you, probably wouldn't be a terrible thing. You could just wait it out or put more money in. But it's that switch-o-change-o that's about to hurt you. And that's why I call it the retirement danger zone. It is a zone where you're about to change all of the inner workings. Oh, no, you're about to change all of the outer workings of the account. I just stand amazed at two things. Number one, the people that do it, but I don't blame them so much because the average person doesn't know about investing. They depend on financial advisors. What really ticks me off in this industry is advisors that know better, that do not inform people that when you change all of the outside, in other words, you're about to flip from money in to the money out, you need to change the inside to suit it. If you keep the same inside and you change the outside, eventually a problem is going to happen. Meaning that if you start taking income out of something that has been going up and down and could go up and down as much as 30 or 40%, you're going to have a problem. You're going to have a problem. Here, let me give you another quick analogy. And this is, again, I'm not saying the market's going to go down next year. I don't even know. I'm not predicting anything. I am saying this. There are 50 states in the entire United States, short of going to Yellowstone. Just take a state as a whole, I would argue that California has the most earthquakes, I think. Okay, I stand corrected. It is not California. It is Alaska. But, you know, we think of California's number two, by the way. So let's just take California because everybody can relate to that. Because one particular city that is kind of notorious for it is San Francisco, isn't it? Well, here's the deal. If you pick that state or go to Alaska, it doesn't matter. And there is a fault, meaning that is a point in which the earth cracked open when said earthquake came through. Go and build a house right smack dab on that fault. Go ahead. Now, here is my theory with that. And many of you that know me could probably finish this sentence. If it happened once, how does the rest of it go? It could probably happen again. I mean, this is not rocket science here, people. If it did it once, it could probably do it again. Whoever said lightning can't strike the same place twice has obviously not ever lived in the state of Florida. That is like the lightning strike capital of the United States. Point of it is if it happened once, it could probably happen again. Same thing with investing. If it happened once, it could probably happen again. So let me just ask this. So we're not going to time here, but you're going to be retired. You know, one of the things about retiring at 60, 63, 64, 65, you're still healthy. The benefits of living in this time frame that we're in today is modern medicine. It'll keep you alive longer. So say that you're like my mother. She lived to 96. You retire at 63. You're going to be 30 some plus years in retirement. Well, at what point in that 30 plus years would you like to see a 50% reduction in the market? Could it happen during that 30 year span of time? I would say there's a tremendously high probability it could. What point? I will tell you what point it'd be best for you. The day before you die, because you don't need the money the day after. The day before you die would be the best time. The worst time is, guess when? The retirement danger zone. That's why I call it what I call it. And you're listening to the Retirement Income Hour, and I am Mark Falter, and we have covered so far today retirement danger zone, the context of it. We talked a little bit about 1999 and Greenspan, how the market would do some similarities between 1999 and today, and how the dot-com is very similar to the AI. We explained the definition of the retirement danger zone. And then, of course, we hit one of my wonderful flying analogies to kind of help you understand why I'm developing this whole marketing campaign behind this. Now, next in the show, I want to kind of get into the solution. But before I do, I want to talk to you again about the Retirement Danger Zone Survival Kit. The Retirement Danger Zone Survival Kit. It is got three booklets in it: Navigating Market Volatility, Down Market Booklet, and Market Corrections Booklet. Lots of things in here teaching you how to strap on that parachute to protect yourself. Several things that I think you need that could help you understand more of how to solve this problem. How to get it, 844-777-6275. Again, 844-777-MARK. Now, as I said, we've talked about the context. We've talked about the definition. I want to get into the solution. But more importantly, why do people fly full court press right smack dab into the retirement danger zone, knowing it's coming, knowing it's here, and yet continue to fly? Well, I'm going to explain that right here on the Retirement Income Hour.
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I'm Mark Falter, and we're talking about the Retirement Danger Zone. What is the Retirement Danger Zone? The Retirement Danger Zone is that five-year period right before and right after your retirement date. Or about 3 to 5 years right before, or the 3 to 5 years right after, is a time frame that's like the Bermuda Triangle of investing for you. And I kind of refer to it as the Retirement Danger Zone. We're talking about that today. In fact, that's the title of today's show, is the Retirement Danger Zone. But if you're just now tuning in and you're just now coming across our show, we talked about the context of the Retirement Danger Zone. So you can go back and hit us on the podcast. Hey, did you know, I didn't know this actually here until just about 45 days ago. Wasn't even that long, that you can go to your favorite podcast app. Anywhere you listen to podcasts and type in my name, Mark Falter. I thought you had to type in Retirement Income Hour. You don't. Just Mark Falter. Just type it into any podcast app. And you can listen to our show anytime. And then you can rewind this sucker and go back to the beginning where I talk about the context of the Retirement Danger Zone, the definition of it. I got a really cool analogy that will help you understand. We're now going to get into the solution, but I want to take a little more time than just say, boom, here's a solution. Because I don't know. I'm the type of person, I want to know why. I want to know why. Why do people willingly go into this? Knowing full well it's there, but you fly right in and then get hit, then get in trouble. I want to explain that. Reasons why I think, and why I get pissed off at the industry of which I work. I think this industry, the financial services industry, is a great industry. But I get very irritated at many advisors that know better or should know better and take people into this retirement danger zone. All right, so if you've been listening any length of time at all, you've heard me say the reason the danger zone is the danger zone is because you're about to switch a fundamental thing that you're doing with those investments, that 401k. You're about to switch the money in to money out. When you put things in reverse, they cannot work the same way as when you had them in forward gear. If you want absolute positive proof that that is true, I need you to go to YouTube. You need to write this down. Go to YouTube later and watch a video called Backup Terry Backup. It's one of the funniest 4th of July videos you will ever see. If you want to see what happens when you want to put it in reverse and you can't, but in all seriousness, you're about to switch from money in to money out. I got news for you. When you do that, the investments inside need to change with it. You don't have to. Heck, you can do the same dang thing, and then you will be another statistic. You can also build a house on a fault. Right, it's a San Andreas fault. Just go ahead and pick that one while you're at it. What the heck? You're feeling lucky. All right, so let me give you some context here. All right, why do people go into this? All right, and what causes this danger zone? Let me back up. I want to kind of take you through the lifespan of an investor because I think this helped me. I was thinking, how can I explain this? Lifespan of an investor. Person starts investing when they're 25. All right, let's just make up a number. 25. There's a thing called dollar cost averaging that works for them as opposed to against them. What is dollar cost averaging? Dollar cost averaging is the science behind what makes that 401k tick, makes it happen. It takes a little time, mixed with dollar cost averaging, and you will be set. Dave Ramsey talks about it all the time. He said, just pick an S&P fund, put your money in it, and don't look back. Actually, he goes in a little bit more depth than that. I think it could literally be as simple as an S&P fund. But the moral of the story is you take and you start doing dollar cost averaging. Okay, you're taking something, and you, the 401k, that goes up and down, has a lot of standard deviation. That means it goes up and down a lot. You are taking it and you are timing an investment into it very consistently and systematically. So you're taking this volatile thing, you're timing investments into it very consistently

0: and standard and ongoing. And then, lo and behold, you get down the road 30 years and you look back and your average cost per share was lower than the average price per share, which, by the way, is the result of dollar cost averaging. And let me give you a little how this works. You take $100 and you put it in an S&P fund. That S&P fund is 10 bucks a share. How many shares did you buy? 10 shares. Next month, you put in $100. S&P fund drops to $5 a share. All of your friends are bailing. You're 25 years old. You put the same 100 bucks in. How many shares did you buy? You bought 20 instead of 10. Twice as many shares. It's the S&P. It ain't going out of business 25, 30 years down the road. Which shares are you the happiest with? The ones you bought cheap, right? So that is dollar cost averaging. So dollar cost averaging works for you. So you're at that age of 25. The company is matching your 401k. You know, you got lots of time on your side. You know, you're looking back on it now. You're about 40, 45 years of age, and there were years you made 20% in the market. You are feeling good. During that time frame, how much money management did you really need? About zero. I'll give you a true story. This has happened to me more than once. I've had guys come in that were very high-paid blue-collar workers, working at like Ford or GM, very, very high-end. I mean, $200,000 a year kind of guys, the pipe fitters and so forth like that. And I've had them come in and I've had them have a stack of envelopes. And I asked them to bring their statement, and they brought their statements, multiple. And they were in envelopes, and the envelopes were not opened. They had never opened them in years. They got, like, they had annual statements, and they had a pile of them. So they haven't opened these things in years. And you know what? That TSP plan or whatever they had that was their 401k, it crushed it because they left it alone. They picked a good S&P 500 fund, and they left it alone. They needed no management. You just put money in. That's your management. So when you have somebody at that 40 years of age or 30 years of age tell you you need multiple different funds, I would beg to differ. Get a good S&P 500 ETF. Couldn't think of the word. ETF, low-cost ETF, you'll be fine. But now let's fast forward a little bit. All right, we're fast forwarding to the point where now you're 63. You're thinking, geez, we got $3 million in there. We got $3 million in there, and the pensions, it's going to pay $35,000 a year, and then Social Security is going to pay $42,000 a year, and we really need $100,000. I mean, we can make it fine because we got everything paid off. We're 63. So the Social Security and the pension add up to 77. We need $100,000, and that would leave you with the need for $23,000 a year. You got $3 million. I got news for you. If you got 1% on that money, you'd have 30. So point is, you got enough. But yet, you're flying right into the retirement danger zone. Now, I'm going to explain here in a minute why people do that. I'm going to explain some effects, the Lindy effect, the normalcy bias that causes people to fly right into that Bermuda Triangle. I'm going to explain that here in a minute. But the bottom line, you stay in there, and then you switch the money out, the market dips, you're selling shares. So let's take that analogy of dollar cost averaging and switch-o, change-o it. Okay, 100 bucks, what do we use? 100 bucks in, 10 bucks share, buy 10 shares. 100 bucks in, $5 share, bought 20 shares. We just use that analogy, right? Well, now let's take 100 bucks, put it, and it's $10 a share. But you do not buy them. You're taking money out, right? You got to create cash. You got to sell them. Well, how many shares you got to sell? It's 10 bucks a share. You got to sell 10 shares. What happens when it drops to $5 a share? You got to sell twice as many shares. I run through this analogy on one of our podcasts. It's called our shows. Go and type my name, Mark Falter, into any of your podcast apps and look for the big V. I talk about this in there. Now, let me just run you through the bottom line of what the big V talks about. You got $1 million, all right? So now you're at that point of retirement. You got $1 million. You need $40,000 a year out of here. Should be relatively easy because the financial services industry tells you about the 4% cash flow rule. It should work. You need $40,000 a year out of here. You got 10,000 shares of the S&P. You did exactly like I suggested you do it. Buy the S&P. Hang on. $100 a share, 10,000 shares. Got $1 million. You need $40,000 a year. If you need to pull $40,000 out, how many shares do you need to sell? 400. You're now down to 9,600. Now run that V down to its bottom. It's now, market dropped half. You're now down to $50 a share and you still need 40,000. How many shares do you have to sell? 800. And we didn't even count the 2 or 3 years on the way down. Not to mention the 4 or 5 years on the way up. Do you see what's happening here? That's why I'm telling you, if you stay, so remember one thing from the show, if you stay in the same investments that got you here, when you're pulling money out, eventually you will regret it. If you're going to be, unless you got a 2-year retirement, you know, I mean, if you got any length of time at all in that retirement, you're going to see yourself selling depreciating shares. And that is what creates a retirement danger zone in a nutshell. It turns dollar cost averaging into dollar cost ravaging. I love that term. So I have always been a fan of changing the investments. Now, I'm going to talk to you about a solution as the show goes on here, where we've got a portfolio designed that will get a lot of the market upside with a tremendously buffered downside, eliminating much of the downside, and still keep all of the liquidity you've always had in that 401k. But I don't want to get too far ahead of myself. Before I go there, let me offer you something that I think might help you tremendously. It is the Retirement Danger Zone Survival Kit. 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I've got 3 booklets in it: Navigating Market Volatility, Down Market Booklet, and Market Corrections Booklet. 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So we've talked about a lot of things on today's show. We talked about the context, how we go back to 1999 is very similar to what we're dealing with today. The definition of the danger zone, some analogies to help you understand it better, some possible solutions. But I wanted to define why you can't stay in those, why you shouldn't. You can do whatever you want to do. It's your money. But why you shouldn't, or you should consider switching the portfolio around as you get closer to retirement or in retirement, and what to switch it to. We're going to talk about that here in a minute. But before I go there, I want to talk to you. Why do people ignore all that's being said right now and just keep on flying right into that Bermuda Triangle? There's a couple of effects that take place. The Lindy effect and the normalcy bias, when you combine those two together, it makes for some very awkward flying. And we're going to be explaining that right here on the Retirement Income Hour.
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0: hour, we are talking today about the Retirement Danger Zone. Matter of fact, that is the title of today's show, The Retirement Danger Zone. Now, I promised you when I came back, I would talk to you about a couple of things that take place that cause a person to continue to fly. The Lindy effect, I talked to you about, one of them is the idea that the older something gets or is, the longer and more likely it is to continue to do the same thing in the future. It is an effect that takes place. Hey, it's always done it this way. It'll continue to do it in the future. Why do you think people keep money in a 401k long after they retire? A 401k is a great efficient vehicle for a company to execute to you to save money, but it is not the most efficient vehicle for you to keep your money in after you've left the employment of said company. But why do people do that? Because they've always done it. We've always done it this way. That's a Lindy effect. Now, combine that with a thing called the normalcy bias. The normalcy bias is the cognitive bias in which people underestimate both the likelihood and the impact of a disaster or major change because they've never experienced it before. Their brain assumes things will continue to be the way they always have been. Matter of fact, if you ever take any sort of tactical class, they will tell you that is the number one thing you got to break yourself of the habit of, is when something bad is happening, your brain will tell you this is not happening. But let me give you some other examples. Natural disasters. Why do you think people stay in South Florida when they know a hurricane's coming? Investing is a great example. We're talking about that. You know, another example, a business, a CEO dismisses disruptive competitors. Well, our business has always worked this way for the last 30 years. How about health? Hey, my health's been fine. It'll continue to be fine. I can eat those donuts. That is called a normalcy bias. And now let me refer back to when I said that I get ticked off at this industry. The industry plays on that. They play on that and they want you to stay in the market. And they tell you, buy and hold. Hang in there. It'll come back. It always does. The 4% cash flow rule. The 4% cash flow rule does actually work sometimes, but sometimes it doesn't. If you'd have taken $1 million, pulled out $40,000 a year and done it from year 1990 to 1999, you'd have been fine. You'd have grown the money. Do it from year 2000 to 2010, you'd have turned into $378,000. So why does the industry tell you to stay in? Well, because it's better for them. Let me just give you, for instance. Now, I'm not suggesting that you take your money and move it to bonds. Matter of fact, I got a much better idea. They're called buffered ETFs. Fantastic protection from the retirement danger zone. We've designed a portfolio for this. But let me just compare two extremes. The S&P 500, that's one extreme. S&P 500 has averaged 15.75 annually over the last decade, 2016 to 2025. And then let's compare the opposite. Let's go past the buffered ETFs and go on over to the bonds. 80% bond and bond equivalents have had a 4 to 6% over that same decade. Now, bonds will pay you income, which is what you, by the way, need when you switch into retirement. But let's compare the two. Let's take $100 million and compare the two. Now, why in the world would I take $100 million? You're thinking, Mark, dude, I only have $3 million. There's a reason I'm taking $100 million. That advisor that is telling you to stay in the market, that is how much assets that his firm has got under management. Now, if you are the advisor that has assets under management of $100 million, would you want your client to stay in a 15.75 or 4 to 6% return? Starting to make sense now, isn't it? Well, let's take that $100 million portfolio, run it out for 10 years at the 16% return. That assets under management of the firm would be $441 million. At the 6%, be $179. Run it out for 30 years, $8.58 billion compared to $574 million. Now you know why he says hang in there. It will be back up. It will come back. He ain't talking about your money. He's talking about his. But this is a show built with your financial future in mind, not his, and that's why we're telling you this. So how do you get around this? Well, through the utilization of a portfolio that we've put together that will get you, you can actually go to different portfolios we have that have different upsides. There's one that will erase the first 20% of the loss, and yet give you upside of 10% of the market. Yet keep the liquidity. That's the big thing. Yet keep the liquidity. We've got portfolios designed just for this retirement danger zone. Now, it'd take me a while to explain the inner workings of these through the utilization of puts and calls and so forth on the market, but active money management that helps protect the downside, yet still continue to give you some of the upside of the market. Now, the question I've got for you, is your advisor currently talking to you about these type of portfolios? Because if you're in that 3 to 5 years before or after retirement, I mean, you're there, man. And, you know, how does the industry try to protect you from this? Oh, they try to do it through variable annuities with living income benefit riders, super high fee products. They try to do it through long-term annuities. Now, I'm not saying annuities are bad. I'm just saying they're not the only solution. There's lots of different options to consider. But do you know how many people I meet that are like that person that had $3 million and they only need $23,000 a year out of it? And at the end of the day, we don't need to go make 18 and 20% anymore. We need to put defense on the field and protect what we got. So again, if you want to get more information on this, ask us about it or call for our Retirement Danger Zone Survival Kit, 844-777-6275. Again, 844-777-MARK. So let me leave you with this. Remember, you only retire once. Plan accordingly. And stay out of the retirement danger zone. Thanks again for listening. Look forward to talking to you again next week right here on the Retirement Income Hour.
1: 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A professional advisor should be consulted before implementing any investment strategy. 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
3: 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Have you ever looked at a calendar with a picture of a snow-capped mountain reflecting in a mirror-smooth lake? Or maybe a picture of a white sandy beach with turquoise seas beckoning you to dive in. Or have you ever heard the Blue Danube played while you're on the Danube? 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Or you can make your own pictures and memories that will last a lifetime. 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
11: If you're looking to get stronger, you don't necessarily need a bunch of heavy weights to do that, at least not to start. Body weight workouts, when you do them the right way, can be really effective. Strength and conditioning specialist Dana Santis told us, with body weight training, you create progressive overload by changing joint angles, adding instability, or choosing more challenging variations of the same exercise. Two other factors driving progressive overload are time under tension and muscular fatigue. That means the amount of time your muscles are engaged during a movement, the slower the movement, the harder it will be until you reach the point where you can't do another rep with good form. You want to stop before you collapse. Also, remember this. Pay attention to your breath. So important. Breathe out when you exert force. I'm Dr. Sanjay Gupta, helping you live a better life.
12: Good morning, Kansas City. Hey, this is Mark Comfort, your host of Vacation Views. And remember, you deserve and need a stress-free vacation. And I tell you something, the vacation industry is so incredibly strong right now. It is just amazing how many people are making vacations a priority. And I don't blame them. I'm doing the same thing, right? I bet you are too. And our business continues to grow and grow and grow at Cruise Holidays because people are learning how important it is to talk to somebody like us who knows what we're talking about and cares about helping you find the best vacation for you. That's been our success. The whole reason for our success is our ability to match you up with what's best for you, for caring and listening enough to find out what it is that you're looking for and what will be the best match for you. So yes, our business is good, and I thank you all for it. The other thing is, not only are we getting our customers' repeat business, we're getting their referral business. So please, all of you who know anybody that's going to go on a vacation, the kind of vacations that we specialize in, ocean cruises, river cruises, all-inclusive resorts, tour companies like Globus Family of Brands in Kensington and Insight, Rocky Mountaineer Rail Experience and the Canyon Spirit Rail. We do so much of that. The Globus Family of Brand hosted tours. Oh my gosh. Or like last week, I talked to Mr. Greg Kuser of the House of Kuser. He's got these small luxury boutique, unique lifestyle type properties all over the world and the United States that we can help find for you. National parks are a big deal right now. Our national park business has been huge with the Globus company. River cruises have been, they've been leading the charge in the growth. There's no doubt about it. You'll hear more about river cruises on this show. But if you are interested in river cruising, we at Cruise Holidays of Kansas City have truly become the river cruise experts, the place to go in the entire Midwest. Well, my gosh, I think of the whole United States, because we have firsthand experience in all of the rivers, in all of the different river cruise lines. You know, there's Uniworld, there's Avalon Waterways, there's Ama Waterways, you know, Viking, and you know all the other ones out there. We do. We know all of them, and we are the agency that can help match you up with what's right for you at the best pricing. So without a doubt, River Cruises have been leading the growth of our incredible vacation business. And I just can't tell you how much we appreciate you and your repeat business if you do business with us. And we appreciate your referrals. So tell other people about us. They might not know, your friends, family might not even know about us, but we can do business, and we do business all over the United States. And, believe it or not, a lot of times in Canada. But one way or another, we're here to help you with your vacation. And we, with our buying power, we're part of the, we're an affiliate is what it's called, with Travel Leaders. Travel Leaders is the largest vacation consortium company in the world. 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I can't wait to find out. I just haven't followed what their totals were, but Travel Leaders does multi billions with a B, billions of dollars of vacation business with all of these major ocean cruise, river cruise companies, all inclusive resorts, airlines, everything. Travel Leaders is just gigantic, and we're part of the affiliation, which means we take advantage of their buying power. 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They buy in the billions. 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
12: 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And one of the properties, Merival Distinct, you've heard me talk about it. 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
16: Thank you very much, Mark. I'm happy to have you as me on board. I'm glad you're giving me some credit to talk to your audience and discuss a little bit about your favorite property, Merival Distinct, here in the Puerto Vallarta and Riviera Nayarit destination. It's starting to get pretty warm, and people are in the pool, and people are sipping their daiquiris at the beach side. Again, we're having a fabulous day. I hope you're down here.
12: Well, I can't wait to get down there. I love the property, the Sierra Mountains. wrap all the way around that beautiful Banderas Bay. And Mark has always been a big proponent. Mark Murphy has been a big proponent of how beautiful this Banderas Bay is, how beautiful the mountains are. And it's just, I mean, I'll tell you, Mark, honestly, it's the most unique destination, I think, in Mexico because of Banderas Bay and the Sierra Madre Mountains, don't you?
16: I would agree, and especially now we've started what we call like our summer season. So it tends to rain every couple of days in the evening. Doesn't affect your day, but it rains in the evening. And that water right now is just creating a circle of green mountain vegetation around the bay. It's just absolutely a postcard picture. Absolutely spectacular for views overseeing that bay and a sunset while your backdrop are the green mountains. You almost feel like you're in Costa Rica, or what we like to say is the Hawaiian of Mexico, you know?
12: The Maui of Mexico. I love it. I think that is well said. You do feel like it, and there's so much to do, and the sunsets are, as Mark said, so beautiful. Mark, just last April, we had a group come down, a golf group, golf and spa group, to the Miraval Harmony. And everybody loved that property. Talk to us about that. That's your newest of the Miraval three properties. Tell us about the Miraval Harmony, please.
16: Absolutely, Mark. I think this is the newest of the properties, about 5 years old. It was built in the middle of the jungle on a cliffstop. And the essence of the property, or the vibe, that is to be more focused on what we would call wellness, nature, immersive type property. So I don't know if you remember, if you had a chance to do like the yoga and the Pilates and the ice bath challenge and Watsu and sound healing, all of these types of activities that we have included. We also have a great ceremony this evening. I don't know if you did the cosmic ceremony on the beach with ritual connections with nature. We have the obviously volleyball on the beach and ping pong, among many other things to do. We just created a brand new, what we call game room with arcade tournaments and virtual reality tournaments and DJ sessions in that particular location. So I don't know if you had any chance to do any of those things while you're down here doing your golf route.
12: Yes, as a matter of fact, and I'll tell you what, that ice bath was a good one. I'm a big believer in ice as a great healer. And again, when you talk about wellness and nature, that is something that Miraval Harmony just fit right into that beautiful, it is almost a jungle feel. It's so lush and so green. And boy, in winter, Mark, there's no better place to watch whales than right in that incredible infinity pool, or your big palapa for breakfast, lunch, and dinner right on the ocean, correct?
16: Yeah, I totally agree with you. And what about Distinct? I think you're coming back next year at Distinct, if I'm not mistaken, Mark.
12: Oh, I've got a group coming February 22nd through March 1st. I still have plenty of rooms available in my group right in the heart of winter. We call this a winter getaway. And again, tell us about the Miraval Distinct. I sure know about it. That's why I've picked it. I've been to the Miraval Distinct, I think, 8 times. I just love that property. But Mark, if you will, tell us about the beautiful Miraval Distinct.
16: Well, let me first start by saying that it's located in one of the most spectacular beaches in the entire bay. The beach corridor called Nuevo Vallarta has these soft, golden, sandy beaches that are swimmable, seaweed free, which is always an issue right now in most places in the world. So this is a place that you're sure be able to go into the ocean and really enjoy swimming in the ocean. The property itself is, I would call it somewhat upscale without using the word luxury. I'm going to say it's an upscale property, bougie, kind of pretentious like, but that's what we like about it. That's what you like about it, Mark. It's got these fabulous rooms that are like resident style rooms, which are all condo style units with kitchen, living room, multiple bedrooms and so on. So it gives you that more homey feeling instead of like the typical resort. All of our restaurants are fine dining boutique style restaurants.
17: and the types of activities that you tend to do on this property. You've got a fantastic beach club called Motsamare with waiter service that right on the beach. We have activities on the beach. We do yoga classes on the beach every morning at the beach club. We have sound therapy at the totems. We do agave wine tasting at Brunella Bar. We do what we call a movie night at the beach, mixology classes at Brunella Bar. And we have a DJ at the rooftop in Sioux, which is a fabulous place for tapas and sunset. And DJ has a great vibe. I'm sure that's one of your favorite places to go to, Mark.
12: Oh, I love the in Sioux. They're all fabulous. And Mark, tell everybody too, because the penthouse suites always go first at the Miraval Distinct, but on the sixth floor, this is a relatively small property, 170 total rooms there. Again, like Mark said, one bedroom, two bedroom, three bedroom, even four bedroom under one roof. But on the sixth floor, Mark, tell us about those incredible penthouse suites.
17: Oh, absolutely. So here we don't have rooms. We have 170 units. They're all of them have multiple bedrooms, like you just mentioned. And the penthouses have the two floors. They've got 1, 2, and 3, 4 bedroom penthouses. But the unique thing about this is you have a staircase that brings you on the rooftop where you've got a private plunge pool just for you, overlooking the ocean, overlooking the property, the beach. That's very spectacular. It's a great way to, for those people who are looking that they want the private time and romantic time with their couple, or maybe you have a four bedroom apartment kind of looking feel. You got the whole family out there on the plunge pool, enjoying cocktails in a private setting. The other unit that we have that's very interesting, Mark, are the three bedroom villas. These are literally small homes with your private backyard and private pool in the backyard. It's a very unique offering. It got two living rooms, three full bedrooms, holds up to 9 adults, and it's very private, like little homes. So for those of you who are looking for like that almost VRBO kind of feel, well, you know what? You don't need to go look any further. Just call Mark, ask for those three bedroom villas, and you're under an all-inclusive umbrella with waiter service 24 hours to your home, and it goes. You don't even have to cook. You can walk right there 2 minutes to the restaurants. It's a great way to be in a house.
12: Mark, one of the best stories we've had about those villas is we have a gentleman that's very well known here in Kansas City, and he rented two of those villas, two or three, I can't remember, for his wife's 70th birthday. And he flew all the kids and in-laws and grandkids down, and they surprised mom. He just told her that he was taking her down for her 70th birthday, and then all the kids and grandkids were there. And I mean, what a great experience. And those villas were wonderful. He had private chefs come over and cook in the villas for him. They had a couple little ones, so it was just a perfect setup for the moms with the the pool right outside there privately. And you are right, Mark. Those villas are absolutely special. July 30th, that's Thursday, this coming Thursday, 6 p.m., we will have what I will call a Miraval Distinct seminar and sale. And we will actually be talking to you about what makes this property so special, as you're hearing from Mark and myself, on why this Miraval Distinct and Puerto Vallarta and the area Nuevo Vallarta, where the Miraval Distinct is in, is so very, very special. And we have some incredible values because of the group that we held. So you do need to RSVP. It's 816-505-1500. Again, 816 cherry code, 505-1500. This July, this Thursday, July 30th at 6 p.m., and it'll only last an hour, and we'll tell you what we'll be doing and why this property is so special, and if it's right for you, you can join us in the heart of winter, February 22nd through March 1st, and if that date won't work, we can find other dates that will work for you. I'm just taking this group of friends and family and people that just want to get away. We're going to do some golf. We're going to do some spine. We're going to do some beach. We're going to do some ocean. We're going to do a whole lot of fun things. And you deserve and need a stress-free vacation. And I'd love to have you go with me on this incredible vacation to the Miraval Distinct. Now, Mr. Mark Murphy, you have not talked to us about your oldest property, the Miraval Emotions, which is a very budget-minded and family-friendly property. Tell us about that one, that property.
17: Absolutely. So that one is called Emotions, Miraval Emotion. It's next door to Miraval Distinct. So they do share a similar beach, fantastic beach for swimming, for activities. This particular property is a traditional contemporary all-inclusive property. What does that mean? This is the type of properties you're expecting to have lots of action going on. So it's going to have, you know, a very kids-focused pool area with slides. And right next to the kids' pool area, you got the kids have their own little restaurant for, you know, hot dogs and chicken nuggets and all that kind of buffet thing. Next door to that is our activities pool with blasting music, with an MC around the pool calling for tequila shots and games and stuff like that around that pool atmosphere. And for people who are looking for something quieter, on the other side of the property, we have another two pools. And so those two pools are more of a quiet theme. You'll have a soft music. You'll still have an available, you know, for families who are looking for something more, you know, quiet with a pool up. A bar, and then in the back of that, we have our own private adults-only pool for those people who just need a break from their kids. But nonetheless, for those who really need a break from their kids, we have a fantastic kids club where you drop off your kids from 9 in the morning till 1, and again from 2 till 5, and literally, you will take care of your kids, keep them busy while you're having a great time on the property, whether that at the pool, at the beach. As long as you don't leave the property, this is a fantastic way for your kids to have a great time while you also have a little break from your kids. And the only thing we ask is that you pick them up for lunch from 1 to 2. This property is a fantastic property for people who want to go to an all-inclusive for the first time, who are expecting, you know, lots of action, lots of activities going on. It has several restaurants. It has a feeder at night for shows, and it has a disc open till 1 o'clock in the morning. The nice thing about this property is it's a solid 4-star value focused property. And for people staying at Distinct, which is the property you enjoy so much, Mark, which is a little bit more bougie, those clients staying at property have access to Emotions. So anybody staying at Distinct can use all of the facilities, restaurant, bars, theater, and so on at Emotions. Not vice versa. So it is a value add for people staying at Distinct. But this is a fact, this property, if you have that kind of clientele with those kids that really have a great time.
12: You know, and Mark, when I have my group down there on February 22nd through March 1st, 7 nights, I will take my group over to the Emotions so they can see it, because almost all of us that go down there, we'll have a time in our lives, like myself, with grandkids, that we will want a more high-energy place. I have many times, I think 3 times, if I can remember right, taken my kids and grandkids, and we stay at the Miraval Distinct. And like Mark said, we just take our kids down, our grandkids down to the high-energy place, the Miraval Emotions, and they do. As you know, kids like high-energy. They like playing. They like all the pools and all the entertainment down there is just tremendous. And by the way, they've got one of the best fire oven pizza places anywhere. It's so good. And then your Mexico festival night that you have down there is fabulous.
17: Well, you know what, Art? Now we'll have a Mexican fiesta at the Distinct on the same night as we do at Emotion. So now we got both Mexican fiestas running at the same time in both properties. And one of the newest things that you should try when you come down this next year is we just opened up a brand new restaurant in Emotions called Silk. And it's an Asian fusion restaurant. And it's a spectacular restaurant that I'm sure you're going to love if you come on down. Definitely gives a great option for dining for your clients.
12: Well, and I love Asians, so I most certainly will do that. And I'm glad to know. I didn't know you had the Mexican festival there at Miraval too. That is just great. And oh my gosh, I am just so excited. So I really encourage you, if any of these properties sound good to you, please join us or give us a call anytime at 816-505-1500. 816 area code 505-1500. Or if you're interested in that group that we're doing and want to find out more about this incredible property, my favorite all-inclusive property anywhere in the world, Miraval Distinct, that I will be hosting a group February 22nd through March 1st. If that is of interest to you, RSVP, please, at 816-505-1500. Mark, hey, I have to let you go, but I just wanted to tell you, I'm so proud of how Mexico and Canada, I know you've got Canadian roots, but also I'm so proud of how Mexico and Canada, as well as the United States, did in the World Cup. That was a tremendous showing for the country of Mexico, as well as Canada and the USA, wasn't it?
18: Absolutely. I'm so happy that we were able to host it all in the fabulous countries. I think this is it was time for North America to be present in the World Cup.
12: I agree, and I think we shined our light great. Hey, I've got to take a break, but you all remember, you deserve and need a stress-free vacation. Stay tuned for more of the wonderful world of vacations, and I'll be right back.
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11: As a parent, when you send your kid off to school in the morning, you know that they're going to be learning, they're going to be spending time with their friends. But a new study out of UCSF found adolescents are spending an average of 70 minutes of their school day on their phones. Now, some kids will say they need their phones to help with schoolwork, but this study found that they were spending the vast majority of their screen time on TikTok, Instagram, and Snapchat. Not really apps that you're going to be turning to for homework help. Now, the study's lead author said, don't blame kids for using their phones at school. Teach them how to resist them. Focus on what they'd get by putting them aside rather than what you're taking away. Explain how phones could hurt their academic performance, and also remind them of this. Nothing takes the place of real face-to-face friendships. I'm Dr. Sanjay Gupta, helping you live a better life.
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0: Vacation views. Oh my gosh, I love talking about the wonderful world of vacations we just talked about. All-inclusive resorts in Mexico, in Puerto Vallarta specifically. Now we're going to switch gears and talk about Uniworld Boutique River Cruises. And with me right now is their wonderful business development manager with Uniworld, Miss Toni Dockery. 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
1: Thank you, Mark. I appreciate you having me this morning.
0: Wow. Hey, is Uniworld really celebrating 50 years in business?
1: It is. I know it's really kind of hard to believe. Definitely a huge milestone for us this year.
0: My gosh, I would say congratulations. I mean, Cruise Holidays has been in business 37 years, half of my life, 50 years. My gosh, that is just tremendous. I know that is quite an accomplishment. And Uniworld is such a unique product in the river cruise market because, Toni, you really are boutique-y, if I can use that adjective, aren't you?
1: Yes, absolutely. I mean, when it comes to, you know, using that as an adjective, it really does reflect more of a boutique ship. So every ship is like a floating boutique hotel. They are, less passengers, a bit unique, everyone reflective a little bit more to its destination, too.
0: I love it. I love how your ships are literally decorated with the themes of the areas that you are traveling. I think that is just so, so incredible. We had a chance, we chartered out your SS Sphinx on the Nile River, and it was decorated so Egyptian. I thought that was just obviously cool as can be. We've been on the Marie Antoinette, and several of your new ships I know are designed so perfectly for where they are cruising. But I want to really talk a little bit about this, Toni. Not a lot of river cruise lines, because they're so small, are solo traveler friendly, especially in the promotions. But Uniworld is solo friendly with your promotions, aren't you?
1: Yeah, absolutely. Right now, we do have limited space available remaining for 2026. But where we do have space open, we are always happy to extend solo traveler savings. So right now, for instance, we have a few select departures. I was looking at some fall dates, September, October, even into November, and even one of our Parisian holiday markets in December, where we've got waived solo supplements. So these are a great way for solo travelers to experience river cruising on an all-inclusive river cruise line.
0: And Toni, that'll save people, solo travelers, waiving that single supplement. It will save them thousands upon thousands of dollars, correct?
1: Absolutely, yeah. And we don't restrict them to just the lead-in, what we call classic category either. So they have the opportunity to choose their cabin category, with the only exception being the suite. So we certainly encourage them if they want a French balcony category. Absolutely. They're paying for just themselves. They don't have to pay that double occupancy category requirement.
0: No, I think that is wonderful. So please, you have to be a little flexible, but give us a call if you're looking to go yet this year in 2026. We can help you find one of these solo travel rates that is the wave single supplement. You solo travelers know what we're talking about. But Toni, so much of people are looking right now, so many people this time of the year, the second half of the year, looking into 2027 or even 2028. But now really is the time to start that planning process, correct?
1: Oh, absolutely. 2027 is absolutely so busy. So as you're still thinking about it, now is the time to really start booking. We really are very busy. We do have three new ships that are in build for next year, so we're very excited about that. Introducing a new ship on the Danube, a new ship for the Rhine, Main, and Moselle. And then we have a second ship that we are building to bring to the Douro as well. So that will give us some more capacity, but now's the time to book. We have some special promotion for 2027 on select departures as well. So we just, to your point, just last week released 2028. And so we're really excited to now have that available for people who are planning even further in advance.
0: No, no question about it. And by the way, if I can say something, three new ships that will tell everybody about how fast the river cruise industry is growing and how fast Uniworld specifically is growing. And those are the three, in my opinion, oh my gosh, maybe next to the Nile, the Rhine River, the Danube River, and the Douro River in Portugal. I'm so excited you're bringing a second ship onto that Douro River in Portugal, because that is truly next to the Nile. I think one of my favorite, well, I don't know. Then I like the Danube River too, and the Rhine. Gosh, they're all fabulous. But I think it's great that Douro River, isn't Portugal, hasn't it been just so incredibly popular?
1: Yes, absolutely. I mean, once people have sailed the Danube, they've done the Rhine, they've kind of done all of those areas, they definitely have a strong interest in experiencing the Douro. It's, you know, such a kind of unique and different experience altogether.
0: Well, hey, I'm going to switch gears just a little bit because I want to make sure we have time to talk about this, where you're combining your

0: amazing cruise experiences, but even further explore these wonderful destinations with wonderful land tour.
1: Well, and Tony, I think that's just such a great option for our customers, because almost everybody, most cruises, by the way, river cruises are 7 nights, not all of them, but most of them are. And everybody, it seems like, that's going to go to Europe or Vietnam or India or Egypt or Europe wants very definitely to spend more time than usually more time than just 7 nights. So having those land tours, and with Luxury Gold, and I know how fabulous Luxury Gold is. So that is a tremendous way to have both a land and river cruise experience. And by the way, a lot of couples, we run into this quite a lot, that one is much more of a, one likes cruising a lot better and one likes the land tours a lot better. This is the way to satisfy everybody, correct?
0: Absolutely. Yeah. And with the Luxury Gold too, you've got those slow morning start options as well. So, or relaxed morning start. So it really does give that great balance, I think, for the best of both worlds, for sure.
1: And Tony, for the people that don't like crowds, Uniworld is honestly one of the smaller, meaning you have less people than many of the other major, like Viking River Cruises or even Avalon or Ama Waterways. You have less, fewer people on board, don't you?
0: Absolutely. So our ship currently, we average around 120 passengers. Our largest ship on, for instance, on the Danube is 158. So by comparison, they'll tend to be upwards of 200 passengers. And then when you're talking about the excursion, we could be, you know, around 20 to maximum 25, just depends on the excursion itself. So obviously when we're taking guests out on excursions, we're going to break those down into much smaller groups, of course.
1: Wow. And I'll tell you what, Uniworld just does it right. We had the privilege of traveling on Uniworld also to India on the Ganges River, and half of that entire experience was river cruising, and half was land touring. And my gosh, what an incredible experience that was! I literally didn't really want to go to India outside of wanting to see the Taj Mahal. I really, really wanted to see the Taj Mahal. And that experience maybe exceeded my expectations, Tony, more than any experience I've ever been on, because it was so great. And with Uniworld, we got to see the Taj Mahal in the afternoon and then at sunrise the next morning, because it takes a totally different look, doesn't it?
0: Yeah, absolutely. And I know one of the agents was just working with me on getting some of your clients booked ahead for 2028. So it's always exciting to have guests experience that, because it is really remarkable, and also staying at the beautiful Overay Hotel on land as well. So
1: they were spectacular, to your point. That's one thing about India, man. There's a lot of poverty, yes, but they're wealthy. These properties are as spectacular as any properties I've ever been on. So there is so much with Uniworld that is positive. And if that sounds good to you, 120 passengers on most of the river cruise ships. Think about that. That's only 60 staterooms. So they do sell out fast. And river cruising is so popular right now. And luxury river cruising is even more popular. So I would advise you, if you are interested, please start your planning process now. And we at Cruise Holidays of Kansas City have become the river cruise experts in the entire Midwest, I think, honestly, in the entire United States. And Tony, it's really true, isn't it? Our staff, our advisors are just fabulous, aren't they, with their knowledge and their willingness to help in their care of each and every client in matching them up with what's best for them, aren't they?
0: Absolutely. And, you know, it's just such a pleasure to work with your staff, with each and every one of them. And the amazing thing is when they do have a question, they're contacting me. And so we work hand in hand together. And I love that opportunity. So any one of you can be assured that you're going to be well taken care of.
1: Oh, man, you really do. You do such a great job. You keep our staff up to date with all the promotions. You keep our staff up to date with all the new ships, like these three new ships coming out. in 2027.

0: 7. 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
11: We've all been there, in a boring meeting, a long lecture, struggling to stay awake. No matter how hard you try, you nod off, and that is never a good look. 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
0: 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Hey, this is Mark Comfort, your host, and you deserve and need a stress-free vacation. Hey, I'll tell you what, you've heard us talk about all-inclusive resorts with Mr. Mark Murphy from the Miraval three properties. I just love those three properties in Puerto Vallarta. And, you know, to be honest with you, seaweed has become a property, a problem at a lot of properties that are throughout the east side of Mexico or even into Jamaica and the Dominican Republic. And there are a lot of people that are beach goers or ocean goers that don't want to fight or to have seaweed. So Puerto Vallarta doesn't have seaweed. That was part of Puerto Vallarta, honestly, is such a special place. To me, it's the most beautiful part of Mexico where all the all-inclusive resorts are. I like it so much better than Cancun, Riviera Maya, anywhere in Mexico. I really do. It's just that beautiful. That's why they call it the Maui of Mexico. They call Puerto Vallarta the Maui of Mexico because of those Sierra Madre Mountains that curve around that beautiful Banderas Bay. It's just such a unique setting. And again, I want to invite anybody that wants to find out more about going with me in a group of like-minded, fun-loving travelers that want to get out of the cold, the ice, the snow in winter. February 22nd through March 1st, we'll be down at that beautiful Miraval Distinct, my favorite property. This coming Thursday, we'll do a seminar about this group and about this property. The group, again, is February 22nd through March 1st. It's 7 nights, but you can go, gosh, you can go longer, which a lot of people do. A lot of people want to get out of the winter. They'll go down early or they'll stay late and do 10 nights, 12 nights, 14 nights. We had several people with 21 nights. They're gone. Same thing. We can help you or whatever it is if you want to do it shorter. Sometimes people are a little limited, need to get back. Well, that's this Thursday. The seminar and sale is this Thursday at the Cruise Holidays office. That's July 30th at 6 p.m. You must RSVP. Seating is limited. 816-505-1500. Come find out about this property. This property is so unique. It's got 1, 2, 3, and 4 bedrooms under roof. And the smallest, their one-bedroom properties, are 1,400 square feet. These suites are unbelievable. And the four bedrooms go up to 3,200 square feet. So they are just phenomenal, phenomenal, phenomenal properties. Great food, great service, so much to do. If you're a golfer, I'll be leading golf every other day. They have one of the best spas you'll ever find anywhere. It is just a tremendous place. So RSVP for the Miraval Distinct. That's this Thursday, July 30th, 6 p.m. at Cruise Holidays. I'd be happy to have you come and find out more about this incredible property, the Miraval Distinct. And that, again, is a seminar and sale. Wait till you hear about the pricing we've got, too. Holy cow. We've got, because I held this so long ago. Our prices are tremendous. Okay, 6 p.m. this Thursday, July 30th, Miraval Distinct in Puerto Vallarta. Now, anybody else looking to go on a vacation anywhere, remember, we specialize in ocean cruises, river cruises, and all-inclusive resorts all over the world. And these all-inclusive resort concepts are growing and growing and growing. Hilton is just now getting in. They are following the Hyatt. Big time getting into these all-inclusive resorts. And I got to tell you, they're using us, Cruise Holidays Kansas City and Comfort Tours, to help fill their properties. They're in all the time. We are the agency of choice for almost all of these different vacation vendors because they know our marketing abilities and they know our sales abilities to help fill their properties. So whatever you're looking for, we want to help you. You hear me say it a lot, and I mean it. You deserve and need a stress-free vacation. And the service that we offer, the knowledge that we offer, and by the way, a lot of times it's knowledge from firsthand experience, and the deals, the values are as good as you will find anywhere else or better. In many cases, we actually have added values that are better than you can get if you book direct. And why book direct when it doesn't help the local economy here in Kansas City when you book? It doesn't help us or anybody else hire more people, pay more taxes, make our communities better. and you give up service. So why would you do that? I really want you to think about how important your vote is on where you spend your money. So why wouldn't you want to spend it locally if you can? Okay, that's my Chamber of Commerce speech, but I really believe it. I mean it. And we have more and more people that have never done business with us doing business with us now because they listened to this radio show or because you or somebody else told them about us, and they want the service and the knowledge as well as the buying power and help getting them the best value or the best deals. Okay, that there is 816-505-1500. And check us out online, cruiseholidayskc.com. That's cruiseholidayskc.com. One of the things that we find it very, very, very popular right now are these hosted trips. And I don't know whether maybe with unrest in the world, there are some people that just feel more comfortable traveling with a group of like-minded people, usually from the same area, the Midwest. We have also, we're doing more and more and more of these hosted trips. Excuse me so much. But I would tell you, for example, September 13th through the 20th this year, we have an Alaska cruise that we still have space on, round trip out of Seattle. Boy, there's not much Alaska left. And with the heat of this summer, doesn't it sound nice to get to Alaska? Lynette and Andrea, I believe they're almost totally sold out of their, they're doing the World Wanderers. Andrea Redding, Lynette Talge are going on the Azamara Quest September 24th through October 3rd of this year. They're just about sold out of that. But guess what? They also are doing a Danube River cruise a year from this October 20th through the 27th of 2027. And that's in the Danube, Prague to Budapest. And they have a 3-night package to Prague. That is a tremendous, I love the Danube River and I love Prague. One of my favorite, if not my favorite cities in the entire world. The mom-daughter duo that worked for us, Angie Mong and her daughter, Kaylana, they are hosting a Greek Isles in Italy. They call it the Mamma Mia cruise from Barcelona to Athens. Oh my gosh, how beautiful is that? So Spain, Italy, and Greece. That is a cruise on the brand new Celebrity Excel, one of their newest ships. Okay. Oh, I forgot, speaking of Celebrity, to tell you, I am hosting a group on the Celebrity Ascent, starting in Rome, going through southern Italy, over through a couple ports in Greece, and then on into Croatia, 3 ports in Croatia, 1 port in Bar, Montenegro, and then back to Rome. And that's the September 18th through the 28th. Now, last but not least is our, I call it our Royal Family Hong Kong to Tokyo ocean cruise on Oceania. We have 91 people on this right now. It's the cherry blossom time. We have such a great value because we held this space a long, long time ago, a year and a half ago. And 91 people going on that. 10 night, 11 days, Hong Kong, Taipei, which is in Taiwan, Busan, South Korea, Nagasaki, Beppu, Osaka, Nagoya, and overnighting again in Tokyo. They're overnighting in Osaka too, Kyoto and Osaka. So what a great experience that is. And that's during the cherry blossom time of the year, April 16th through the 27th. Okay, gosh almighty, we have so much going on. You probably can't remember all of that, I know. So just go to our website, cruiseholidayskc.com. Again, that is cruiseholidayskc.com. Well, everybody, I have had a great show, and I've got to go. A great show, and I got to go. So all the best to all of you. Thank you, thank you, thank you. For those of you who do business with us, thank you, thank you, thank you for your referral business. And I hope, if you're interested in that Miraval Distinct group that I'm hosting February 22nd through March 1st, come this Thursday to the Cruise Holidays office at 6 p.m. and we'll spend 1 hour, just 1 hour, that's all, talking about this group, Merival, the stake, the property itself, and that beautiful, beautiful Banderas Bay and Puerto Vallarta. And the best part of Puerto Vallarta we are in, called Nueva Vallarta. That's where Merival Distinct is located. And we've got such a great value. It's such a spectacular property. And it is going to be cold and miserable in February. So what a great time to get away. So whatever kind of vacation you're interested in, we want to help you. So give us a call today at 816-505-1500. 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
9: Good morning and welcome to our show. This is Chef Jasper Morabile along with John Taylor. And let me tell you something, Kansas City, we have a sweet show for you. But before we go any further, we have live breaking news. That's right. We are live from Jasper's Kitchen today at Jasper's Restaurant and Marco Polo's Italian Market, celebrating Christmas in July with, of course, the man himself. Santa Claus has come to visit today. We have Sutton's, oh my God, Sutton's Lemonade Stand, Shorty's Italian Sausage, the American Heart Association. It's all for a great cause, and you're going to love it.
10: Yeah, Christmas in July at Jasper's Restaurant and Marco Polo's Italian Market. And Jasper, what do you got to eat? You got some good stuff?
9: I love what's on the menu today. Like I said, it's all sweet. Our dear friend, Louise Myers from Pride's, she'll be talking all about the store, the history of this famous store down in Westport. You talk about a sweet interview. And my dear friend, oh my, Kansas City Caramels. That's right. Is it caramel or caramels? We'll find out with Terry Castro because she makes some caramels that are famous around the country. And it's all made locally.
10: And also today, Show Me Chocolate. Brooke Mansell will be here. Custom chocolates, goodies, sweets, all the good stuff. Cheesecakes.
9: Show Me Chocolate. Are you kidding? I love their chocolate. Brooke Mansell. This is sweet. I mean, we're talking sweets today. Custom chocolates, goodies,
10: oh, yeah.
9: Sweets, cheesecakes, macarons, caramel apples. The list is endless, John. Chocolate cups, English toffee. This is going to be dangerous. And then, oh my, are you serious? Nanette Pickens. Nanette's going to talk all about what's going on the square in Independence. Their famous fudge her and her sister make. It's unbelievable. They even have some new sugar-free dishes. That sugar-free desserts, I'm in for that. And it's all about lemons this summer. Stay tuned because you're going to love this sweet interview.
10: It's all about Christmas in July and sweets today on Live from Jasper's Kitchen.
9: I got to tell you something, another big news today.
10: Okay, lay it on me.
9: Gagoozza, it has arrived at Jasper's Restaurant. Yes, the big Gagoozzas have arrived, and my granddaughter was so excited last week. She ran into the house. Papa, Papa, there's a big Gagoozza on the fence. That's right, John, it was over 3 foot long. That's right, 3 feet long. You can see a photo of it on social media, and I'll be enjoying it tomorrow for dinner.
10: All right, it's time for Live from Jasper's Kitchen, our Christmas in July edition, and it's a sweet one.
9: Today, we're
11: for taking you to one of Kansas City's most beloved culinary landmarks, Pride's Kitchen and Necessities, in the heart of historic Westport. On Live from Jasper's Kitchen, we love talking about the favorite places here in Kansas City, and this is one of them. Since 1968, Pride's has been more than a kitchen store. It's a place where generations of home cooks, professional chefs, and food lovers have discovered the perfect cookware, unique gadgets, gourmet ingredients, and a passion for cooking. If you love being in the kitchen, chances are you spent time wandering the aisles at Pride's. Joining me today are one of my dearest friends, of course, Louise Myers. We're going to talk all about the remarkable history of this Kansas City institution, the vision of the founders, John and Connie Peruca, how Pride's began, and how it was a hardware store for the cooks. Oh, I have a lot of questions for Louise. Thank you for coming on the show today, my friend. How have you been?
12: I've been great, Jasper. I'm so glad to visit with you.
11: Oh, Louise, we go back many, many years, of course, and all that you do for the LaDoms here in Kansas City, for Slow Food Kansas City, I just had to have you come on the show and talk not only about that, but, you know, you've been an institution, and your parents, John and Connie, they founded this in 1968. That is something right there.
12: It is such a special place.
11: Oh, what's the story behind the store's beginnings? How the original vision remained the same after all these years?
12: My parents had four children at St. Elizabeth's School, and my dad decided to quit his job. And he and my mom were at the kitchen table, and she looked over at him and said, "Johnny, let's start a store unlike no other." She said, "Like Emery Bird and Thayer." She said, "I want a store like Emery Bird's that has something for everyone." And my mom was a graduate of Parsons School of Design, and my dad was a men's apparel rep, and they took a leap of faith. They had $200 in the Westport Bank and four kids at St. Elizabeth's, and I just can't even imagine the courage and the grit and the determination they had to start this business.
11: I know. You think about that. My father was the same way. And the times that they went through, the hard times, and, you know, and trying to get a business started. But Pride's now, the original vision has remained the same for you all, but you've expanded so much.
12: Mm-hmm. You know, we used to be in a little 800-square-foot space down the street right next to the Bird Lamp Company. And so my parents were really pioneers in retail in Westport. And not long after Bob Trapp came and opened Trapp and Company, there was the Bird Lamp Company. There were many, many great restaurants. The Prospect, the Super, Natural Wear was another great store. So my parents started a trend of retail and wonderful dining in Westport.
11: Well, I'll tell you.
12: Where, you know, and really kind of brought things to a more historical perspective to Westport.
11: There's no doubt about that. I mean, Pride's has often been called the hardware store for cooks and for first-time home cooks, professional cooks. That makes the shopping experience very unique. Tell us, why do people just keep coming back generation after generation? I mean, we have Amazon, you have all the box stores and everything else, but there's something special about Pride's, Louise.
12: There's something so special. You can't hear the grind. Coffee grinder and smell the wonderful beans. You can't feel the creak of the wooden floor in this very special building. This building was built in 1922 for a ballet school, and it has the original sprung wood floors, so they creak when you walk on them. And it's called the Hardware Store for Cooks, and you know who coined that was Architectural Digest, came and wrote a piece about Pride's, along with some other Kansas City people. And they are the ones that said, "Pride's is like the hardware store for cooks." And I loved that, and it just stuck with me.
11: Well, I'll tell you what, I've never seen a store so well stocked. Let's talk about that, because it's not like a couple items on display. I mean, it's in the inventory. No. That's unbelievable.
12: It really is, truly. And, you know, I got that gift from my dad. He was a practical person. And but he loved retail, and he loved having a full store. And he said, you can't sell from an empty wagon. And that's the truth. So we have, we just have thousands of items. And some people call us William Sonoma on steroids.
9: Oh,
12: so.
9: There's no doubt. There's no doubt. I've said that before. Well, one thing I love about Pride's is that so much more than a retail store, but it's more, it's like a gathering place, especially when we do an event down there with you. I mean, there's stories, there's coffee, there's conversation, inspiration. That's what the difference is. You actually talk to somebody. You're not on a computer ordering something.
12: Absolutely. Absolutely. And that's not my forte anyway. My gift and vision is like yours, JJ, where you are at the front of the house and you greet people and you love them and you make them feel like they're part of your family. And I've had the same job since I was 8 years old, just like you, and have worked for 44 years full time. And it, my favorite, literally my favorite job is sweeping the store in the morning. It's the simple things that keep you grounded.
9: I can't believe you just said that. I tell people this all the time. If you walk in, I enjoy washing the windows. Seriously. I'm crazy about the windows. I'm crazy about checking in the corners for dust. It's the little things that make the difference that I look at when I go to a place to see if they really have their eye on everything.
12: You know, it's just like every time I put that key in the lock, I think my parents did this for, you know, 30 years before me.
9: Isn't that something? We're so much alike in the same way with putting that key in the lock every morning and knowing this is something that you love, you enjoy, you want to do every day, and you want to give back to Kansas City. And that's what I do. That's the way I feel, because we make a difference with people, and that's what you've done. And looking ahead, I mean, I know you're excited about the future of Pride's. We're talking with Louise Myers, of course, from Pride's Kitchen and Necessities. And let me tell you something. You walk into this store, immediately just hits you. It just, and then you see it's like an old fashioned counter in the front where they'll be wrapping things for you. You don't see that anymore. That's
12: yeah,
9: what's
12: that's
9: lost.
12: An old tobacco counter.
9: Exactly.
12: It's 150 years old.
9: You keep the tradition going, Louise, and that's just beautiful. Mm-hmm. I tell it to my nephews, I tell it to my daughter. This is what we still need. You can have all the other things going on. You know, the gas stations have gone away. They're multi-glomer, you know, soda pop places and all that stuff now. What happened to the old-fashioned country store? And walking in the Pride's, that's the feeling you get.
12: And, you know, I saw your Instagram with your grandkids, and I thought, oh, I love that, bringing up the next generation. But you know, and I know, it's all about family. And I have a wonderful husband and six children. And, you know, it just, the love of cooking just endures for generations.
9: Oh, see, that's
12: so
9: what it's all about.
12: I welcome people in. And I would be remiss if I didn't mention Ashley's bake shop.
9: Oh my gosh, I forgot about that. Talk about it.
12: She makes the most fantastic pie you have ever eaten. And she's open Fridays and Saturdays, and come early because she sells out and people just are practically beating the door down to get to her pie.
9: That's so. Become a tradition there. How long has she been there for now?
12: She's been there for 10 years.
9: Is that something else? Oh my
12: gosh.
9: Yes,
12: and then for 10 years previously, it was the Upper Crust. So... Well, it was, you know, we've had pie at Pride's for 20 years, and it's just, you walk in, not only do you hear the creak of the wooden floor and see this fantastic store, but then you get to smell homemade pie.
9: Oh, yeah, come on. And, of course, you know, for the bride-to-be, I mean, someone who needs to register, this is the place to go. Don't register online to Amazon. I keep saying I know, but register to a place where you know the people, where you can walk in, you can shop, and you can see everything and pick it up with your hands.
12: You can touch it and feel it.
9: Oh, let me tell you something. You said it before. It's a hardware store for cooks. Your parents started. You carry on the tradition with your children. Thank you so much, Louise, for all you're doing for Kansas City and for staying in Westport and doing what you're doing. A lot of people would just, you know, hey, I'm done. I'm through. You know what? I'm retired. Not you. You keep it going. You keep becoming imaginative. That's what it's like.
12: I'm doing my best.
9: Oh, you are. Well, my friends, make
12: sure.
9: You know,
12: I have to tell you, my mom's very favorite thing, and I brought it to her the day before she passed away, was spaghetti and meatballs.
9: Oh, see.
12: Jasper.
9: That's the kind
12: yep.
9: of memories we want. That's what people, yep. you know, and you could tell people about your story and the memories that you have. But when it brings
12: right.
9: in your family and traditions, oh. that's what we love. Well, thank you,
12: yep.
9: you, Louise.
12: I appreciate it all.
9: We appreciate all you do for Kansas City, of course. Pride's
12: well,
9: Kitchen and Necessities doesn't get any better, Louise.
12: Thank you, Jasper. I'm so happy to be on your show. Thank you.
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24: What are the chances you are listening to this while drinking a nice hot cup of coffee? If so, don't let me stop you. For years, we've been reporting on the health benefits of coffee, and that's not going to stop today. A new study, this one out of Harvard School of Public Health, found that coffee and tea could help lower your risk of developing dementia. People who enjoyed 1 to 3 caffeinated cups a day saw the biggest impact. In addition to the caffeine, coffee contains hundreds of bioactive compounds that can influence inflammation, glucose metabolism, vascular function, and oxidative stress. It's also possible coffee drinkers might be doing other things that keep them healthy. Eating a more balanced diet, getting plenty of exercise, sleep, not smoking, or drinking too much alcohol. And finally, staying socially active. I'm Dr. Sanjay Gupta, helping you live a better life.
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9: Show me the chocolate, Kansas City. Have you ever met anyone who doesn't like chocolate? I mean, come on, let's talk. This is what we're doing today. Today on Live from Jasper's Kitchen, we're talking about everyone's favorite. That's right, everyone's favorite subject, chocolate. Joining us is chocolatier Brooke Mansell, the creative force behind Show Me Chocolate, a business that's become known for handcrafted chocolates. Decadent cheesecakes, gourmet caramel apples, coconut macarons, English toffee, chocolate-covered strawberries, pretzels, cookies, chocolate cups. Come on, I'm in trouble right now just describing everything. We'll find out how Brooke turned her passion into a thriving business. What goes into creating beautiful handmade confections and why customers keep coming back for more. Brooke, welcome to the show.
12: Well, good morning.
9: Tell us the story. Now, let's take this back a little bit. What is behind Show Me Chocolate? How did your love of making sweets turn into such a successful business?
12: Basically, my art background, to be honest, and my love for baking. I just started making confections and stuff for people, and it word of mouth spread and got more people and more and more, and started getting challenged with different things for people as far as creativity and making something special and unique for each person, something you can't go into the store and just buy. Maybe you have a theme, a color, something that you can't just get at the store without paying just astronomical prices. So I started baking for people and trying new things, and I'm like, sure, I'll give it a shot. And people would send me pictures and just kind of bloom from there. So each one's different, and I just enjoy it so much.
9: But you must be an artist. You must have patience. And there's no doubt you have, because your menu is filled with everything from handcrafted chocolates and cheesecakes to caramel apples and English toffee, like I said. What are some of your best-selling items, and what keeps customers coming back for more? Because they sure are.
12: Well, I have staple items, such as chocolate-covered Oreos, pretzels, coconut macaroons, the toffee, all the things that you kind of mentioned earlier. But then I have a lot of individual, like I said, one of my favorite things that I've done is one of my customers was in Florida, was right after COVID, and she wanted to bring some of Florida back with her, and she was having a party for her house and for the ladies, and wanted items that reflected the beach, but they could be taken home. And she loves my chocolate covered Oreos. So I made these ocean looking Oreos.
9: No
12: with
9: way.
12: Chocolate, with actual chocolate shells on them, each one done individually and handcrafted and painted. And so it really looked like the beach. And that's kind of one of my favorite ones, because it was something unique, and she was just elated with it. And so, and I package everything. So everything that I do, I package and I'll deliver, and that's all included in the cost. And that, I have very low cost. So.
9: That's what I'm looking at right now. I'm looking at the packaging and the way everything just, it pops. I mean, it really gets your attention. And I guess, you know, I have to ask you that too. You know what? You'll see some chocolates, and I'm not going to mention any names in the grocery store, but the big, big, high, high volume ones. And they don't have that gloss. They don't have that, I'm not saying artistry, but they don't shine like yours do. There's a big difference.
12: Well, I appreciate that. Mine married with a lot of love and care, and I want my customers to have something that I would want. And I'm kind of picky when it comes to, I want things to look good, but not only look good, taste good. And some things you can get the look, but not the taste, or the taste and they look drab and just kind of generic. You go to a party, somebody wants something, and you bring it in, and two other people have the exact same item because they looked good, but everybody else can get them. And they're not unique. They're not special to that person, and actually speak to someone about who they are. So that's what I enjoy doing, talking with my customers and making something unique to themselves. Picking, well, like example, we had a chat up at the Italian festival at Zona Rossa.
9: Yes.
12: And you said you liked pies.
9: Oh.
12: Well, I can take I
9: don't
12: can
9: get
12: take
9: into
12: any
9: that
12: pie.
9: Subject.
12: I can take any pie dessert and make them into dessert shots, individual servings. I've done champagne flutes for bridal showers, and I even decorate the flute with the spoon in there, so it's kind of like an all-in-one. Key lime is a big seller that I do, along with strawberry cheesecake. Anything chocolate, obviously, from Kinder Bueno to they have a millionaire chocolate dessert, and people just get really creative. And I
3: they may not be able to do it themselves, but I can help them with that creativity and putting what they love into something they can walk in and be really proud of or put on their table and just not only enjoy it and taste good and people compliment them. Because honestly, that's what we want, isn't it, Jasper? When you sit there and you feed someone, for them to compliment what you're doing, to because it kind of gives you that warm feeling of, you know, you're appreciated. And the fact that they're enjoying it is what I love.
11: Now
3: people enjoy what you do.
11: You and I need to take this back a little bit. You mentioned, of course, the Italian Festa, Festa Italiana, and this summer. And you know my love of desserts and pie. It's very dangerous. And you showed up at the restaurant one weekend with this pie. I'm telling you, now she knows I have some issues also with sugar. You came up with a sugar-free pie for me that I went absolutely crazy over. My wife said, I see you get excited about different foods and everything, but I said, look, it's not only my favorite dessert, the pie, but she made it sugar-free. The love, I mean, that you put into this. I'm putting it all over the airways right now. I want to say a big, huge thank you, because you made my weekend, and I'm still thinking about that pie again, so I can't thank you enough for doing that.
3: Oh, well, it was my pleasure. Like I said, I like helping people. There's gluten-free. There's so many different allergies and stuff out there. And there are ways, and you can never really be sure when you go to the store. I mean, you really can't. On some of the, especially open kitchens, especially when you have severe allergies. And that's something that I can help with and I can work with. Or maybe there's a dessert out there, but you do have gluten-free issues. I can make them gluten-free. I mean, if I can't, I will figure out a way, and it will taste good, because I will not serve it unless it, like I said, looks and tastes good.
11: I love to hear that. Well, we're talking right now with Miss Brooke. Of course, she is from Show Me Chocolate. And believe me, she showed me the chocolate and so much more. Now, I know quality ingredients, they make all the difference in the world. And you said that's what you use. How do you introduce new flavors and seasonal favorites throughout the year? Because I follow you. I know you continue to do this all the time.
3: I'll go into venues at times with samples of stuff that I have made to get reactions from people to see, get their feedback. And the people that I go to are really honest with me. And it's a wide variety of people. So I just take their comments about things and fidget here and there and make it to something that their eyes really pop the next time I go in. They're like, oh, wow, yeah, okay. That has to be on your menu. That has to be something that you make constantly.
11: We want people to know all about Show Me Chocolate. Not only do I love the name, I love what you do. So how could people get a hold of you, find out about your exciting products and even what's coming up for the holidays? I want everybody to know about this. So where can they find you at?
3: Right now I can be contacted by phone at 816-668-8339. I'm in the process of setting up a website. Someone was working on it once and it just didn't speak to me. So, and then I got busy by word of mouth that I just didn't need to set up anything else, and still busy, but I need to get pictures and stuff on the website and other means. So I have someone working on that. So it should be up within the month online. And I'll be able to put that out and give that you that information when I get it. But right now it's by phone because I like to talk to people. I love the computer, but I really like to talk to people so I can really get a feel for what they're looking for.
11: I agree there, and that's what we always say. You know, we want to talk with people. All this texting and emails and everything else and computers, just face-to-face or talk on the phone. Pick up the phone again. Give us that number one more time, please.
3: Sure. It's 816-668-8339.
11: Well, Kansas City, I have found her. I want you to find out all about her. That's right. It's Show Me Chocolate. You're going to love it. And make sure you tell them that Jasper sent you. Brooke, thanks again for coming on the show. Can't wait to try some more of your favorites.
3: Anytime, Jasper. Just let me know.
11: Grazie, grazie. Ciao.
3: Ciao.
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23: A better life with Dr. Sanjay Gupta.
24: As a parent, when you send your kid off to school in the morning, you know that they're going to be learning, they're going to be spending time with their friends. But new study out of UCSF found adolescents are spending an average of 70 minutes of their school day on their phones. Now, some kids will say they need their phones to help with schoolwork, but this study found that they were spending the vast majority of their screen time on TikTok, Instagram, and Snapchat, not really apps that you're going to be turning to for homework help. Now, the study's lead author said, "Don't blame kids for using their phones at school. Teach them how to resist them. Focus on what they'd get by putting them aside rather than what you're taking away. Explain how phones could hurt their academic performance, and also remind them of this: nothing takes the place of real face-to-face friendships." I'm Dr. Sanjay Gupta, helping you live a better life.
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9: Few confections bring back memories quite like a soft, buttery caramel. Whether it was tucked into a lunchbox, handed out by grandma, or wrapped in wax paper at an old-fashioned candy counter, caramel has a way of connecting generations. The magic is simple. Just a handful of ingredients, transformed with patience, precision, and a little bit of artistry. Kansas City has long been known for its rich confectionery history. And today, one of the local artisans that's making sweet traditions is here with me on live from Jasper's Kitchen. Terry Kastrup, founder of KC Caramels, is our guest today and began her career as a sculptor before turning her creativity to handcrafted small batch candies. Her nickname, which I like to say, the Queen of Caramels, among caramel lovers is known throughout the metro area. Today, we're going to be talking about the science, the craft, and the passion behind America's favorite treats. Terry, welcome back to the show.
12: Thank you, Jasper. It's good to be here.
9: Well, Terry, I have to ask you, caramel or caramels? You tell me.
12: Well, that's the ongoing debate, and it can be a heated debate, depending on the couples that walk up to our booth sometimes. But I always say, we're from the Midwest, we say caramel.
9: Okay.
12: But I often say the word caramel because sometimes people forget that extra A in there. And so when they're searching for me, they can't find me or they get my email wrong. So I say caramel.
9: All right. Thank you. Thank you for settling that. Now, Terry, every caramel maker seems to have a story. How did a sculpture become known as the Kansas City's Caramel Queen?
1: Oh, well, gosh. Thank you for that title. it was back in 2019, and I have to say, Jasper, I was looking up our last interview, and that was in 2021, and wow, so much has happened since then. But the origin story is that I needed a job. So I had been an art teacher and then a stay-at-home mom, and then when I went back to the workforce, and this was right as COVID was hitting, I was trying to figure out what to do, and I thought, well, I'll just cook or I'll sew, I'll do something to use my talents. And lo and behold, I found my mom's old caramel recipe, although I don't use that recipe because it has no shelf life. I always say it's the recipe that everyone found in their church cookbook back from the 70s. But so I did a lot of taste testing and research and came up with the recipe that we use now. And that's the same recipe we've been using since 2019 when I first started testing in a kitchen. But we started at the Overland Park Farmers Market. Right in the midst of COVID when we were doing the social distancing. It was quite interesting. But so now here we are years later, and things just keep evolving.
9: Well, I'm telling you, I'm a little obsessed over them. I absolutely love them, and I want people to know more about them. Now, what makes a truly exceptional caramel? And, I mean, why is it so challenging, you know, to make these, make people realize? I mean, it's simple. It's not simple. I'm not saying that. But it's just it's simple ingredients, but yours are so soft every time I get them. And just recently at the airport on my trip to Italy.
1: Oh, wow. That's exciting. Well, my recipe is actually more of a European recipe than an American recipe. We don't use any high fructose corn syrup. What we use is called golden syrup, and it's only made in England. So we have to have that shipped over. And it gives Kansas City caramels their rich flavor. But so six simple ingredients, right? It sounds simple, but I tell everyone who wants to try to make caramels at home, use a digital thermometer because, you know, our moms and

0: recipe. And just getting that combination just right, and then the fact that it can scorch easily and you have to constantly stir. So some of these, you know, I have some wonderful coworkers who help me, but some of these I still have to be the only one who makes them because they are a bit of a challenge. But the way that I have found them is I just basically, you know, think about foods that I love. And I always tell people when they pick out the caramels, choose what you would choose if you went to an ice cream store, you know, so that's how you choose your favorite and know what you're going to like. But that has also been a great inspiration, is the different flavors of ice cream that are out there.
1: Very, and, very smart. I didn't think of it that way. Well, you know, of course, everybody loves caramels, and you've built such a loyal following in Kansas City. What do you, I mean, do you think people connect with, you know, nostalgia, the craftsmanship, or simple, I mean, great taste? My little granddaughter did not know anything about a caramel. I mean, they're not really, they don't eat a lot of candy. Her mom is very strict with that. But she had it, and I said, this is something that our great-grandparents enjoyed, Sutton. I mean, this is unique, and it's something, the tradition still continues.
0: That's right. Yeah. And it's so funny because you'll have people walk up, you know, to our booths and say, oh, caramels are my favorite. But you do get a lot of nostalgia because with that wax paper twist on the outside, people will tell me the stories of how they sat with their grandmother or mother and they cut the wax paper and they twist tied it and all, you know. So it is great to hear those stories. I love it.
1: Oh, it really is something else. We're talking right now with the Queen of Caramels. That's right. I tagged her. I hope that's okay, Terry.
0: You did tag me there.
1: But you know what? This is something that our grandmothers loved, our great-grandparents loved, you know, and something that you're passing down now. And we appreciate that so much because candy, I mean, I've never seen people walk around without a smile on their face when they're eating candy or ice cream. And that's just it. And it's summertime. We need to enjoy this. Now, I got to tell you a little secret. I purchased some a while back, and I was in the kitchen experimenting. We made some vanilla gelato at home. I cut up the caramel, and I kind of pulled it a little bit, you know, because they're always so fresh. I'm just telling you, you know that. And I swirled them in right at the end. Oh, my gosh. I'm telling you, it could be a little bit dangerous. I hope people go out themselves today and buy some of these beautiful caramels. Now, where can they get them here in Kansas City?
0: Well, we have a few wholesalers that we love and have been so loyal and true. And so Made in Kansas City, all the Made in KC stores, and those people are just, I just can't say enough good about them. And you know, the journey that they've taken and the support they've given this city. And so from the very beginning, we've had our caramels at Made in KC. Also over at Katie's shop, Shop Local. Meadowbrook Inn and the Meadowbrook Market, as well as Lowe's Hotel. Of course, we talked about the airport, the Hilton on the Plaza. So there's a few places to get them.
1: Well, let me tell you something, Kansas City. If you have not had one of KC Caramels, I got to take that back 1 second real quick. Is it Kansas City Caramels or KC Caramels?
0: Kansas City.
1: Thank you for that. I need to make a correction now. I appreciate that. Well, you know what, Terry? I absolutely love these. I want everyone in Kansas City to experience them. And thank you so much for coming on the show. I know you're very busy today. It's Saturday morning, and you're out making caramels right now. So get back in that kitchen. Thank you again. I appreciate this.
0: Thank you so much, Jasper. I really appreciate you having me on.
1: Always lovely to talk with you. Kansas City Caramels, Kansas City. Check them out.
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6: What are the chances you are listening to this while drinking a nice hot cup of coffee? If so, don't let me stop you. For years, we've been reporting on the health benefits of coffee, and that's not going to stop today. A new study, this one out of Harvard School of Public Health, found that coffee and tea could help lower your risk of developing dementia. People who enjoyed 1 to 3 caffeinated cups a day saw the biggest impact. In addition to the caffeine, coffee contains hundreds of bioactive compounds that can influence inflammation, glucose metabolism, vascular function, and oxidative stress. It's also possible coffee drinkers might be doing other things that keep them healthy. Eating a more balanced diet, getting plenty of exercise, sleep, not smoking, or drinking too much alcohol. And finally, staying socially active. I'm Dr. Sanjay Gupta, helping you live a better life.
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11: Today, it's all about sweet treats. That's right, the sweet success stories around Kansas City. And I'm talking right now with someone who I can't stop talking about because I'm a little obsessed with what they do. Pickens Sweet Treats. Joining us today is Annette Pickens. Okay, now, this is unique because it's a mother and daughter team that really has inspiration for their amazing creations, how they built such a loyal following from custom celebration cakes to handcrafted cookies and desserts that really almost look too beautiful to eat. We're going to talk about the latest trends in baking, what customers are asking for, and what's coming up next for Pickens Sweet Treats. Nanette, welcome back to the show.
12: Thank you, Chef Jasper. I appreciate it.
11: Oh, it's always great to talk to you. I have a cup of coffee in my hand, and I'm going to sit back, relax, and enjoy some of this sweet talk. Because let me tell you something. I told you this before, and I always remind my guests, the story behind you all at Pickens Sweet Treats, it's really something else, how the business began and what inspired you to turn your passion for baking into a business. It's not easy. I mean, going into business, everybody thinks they could just whip up some desserts or something. I can open up a storefront. It wasn't like that for you all.
12: I don't think it's like that for anybody, but yes. So I got into this business by learning it from my mom growing up. She and her sister worked together, and they made candy. And then after some years in the restaurant industry, my sister, Natalie, and I opened up our own business that is all around chocolate and candy and baking.
11: You know what? It doesn't get any better working with family. And I work with my brother and my nephews every day. And I love it. I enjoy it. I'm with family. I know the people. I love my customers and my guests that come in every day. And when I see a smile on their face, I've said this with other interviews today, it's all about sweets and desserts and all that. And you never see someone who's not smiling when they eat a dessert. You notice that? I mean, they're always in a good mood when they eat dessert. They can have the worst experience of the day, walk in and have a problem. But once you taste something sweet, it puts a smile on your face. Don't you think so?
12: 100%. That is one of the things that I love about what we do here at Pick 'n Sweet Treats. You know, we specialize in fudge and toffee. That's kind of how we started out. And fudge, for one, evokes so many great memories for people. So not only are they getting the delicious sweetness right then as they're tasting our product, but it's also evoking the great memories. And then as we moved into our storefront in Independence, we started doing bakery items as well. And what is truly fun about that is some of the bakery items we do also bring up that same sense of memory and family times for people. And so everything I do is all about happiness. And I love it. I love coming to work every day. I get to work with my sister, and I get to just make people happy.
11: Well, let's talk about some of your, you know, the designs that you make, your signature sweet treats that I want customers to learn all about without even going to the store right now. I want to get them to that store, but I want them to be tempted like I was.
12: Absolutely. So, as I said, we started off as a chocolate company, and we do a wide variety of fudge, toffee. We do our own filled candies and nut clusters. We do chocolate dipped treats, and then we started baking. And in the shop, we bake a nice variety of large cookies. I'm actually rolling some of our peanut butter fluff cookies. This morning, I got that completed. And our homemade lemon and white chocolate chip cookies. And the thing that's really fun is that we just get to be creative. I get to create our recipes, so I can kind of just do things I think are delicious, listen to our customers, and create new and exciting baked goods for every season.
11: Well, I'll tell you, I know running a family business, it's not easy. It's rewards and challenging. But what's life, you know, what's it like working every day with your sister? Do you separate, like my brother and I, he takes care of the office, the ordering. I'm out front talking with people. I'm a little creative. I do some of the menu and more. But, you know, I'm back and forth. How do you all do it between the two of you? Because it's something else. It's not much of a challenge for you all. But your individual talents complement each other.
12: Absolutely. And that's something that we really found as we started building our business. We both have a history in the restaurant industry and have worked our way up from store managers up into the corporate world. And so we have a wide variety of skill sets, but they're different. And as we started to open the business, I'm the creative one on all of the recipes. So I get to create the recipes. But Natalie is really good at her eye in the design of our storefront, the design of all of our gift baskets, our packaging, and she does all of our marketing as well. So that really got to push Natalie into that realm. But we both split up making all of our product. We hand make all our product right in our shop. And so we work together every day, and we're either making product, or in between making product, we're selling product to customers. Or I also pick up the end of a lot of the outside sales. And so I go and do events on weekends all around the region and get to expand our business that way as well.
11: I'll tell you what, I'm waiting for the caramel apples. Do you do them all the time?
12: We do. We do caramel. We started doing caramel apples last year at the Santa Caligon Festival here in Independence, where our shop is, and they are a huge hit. So we have continued to do those, and that is actually one of Natalie's specialties. So she dips the caramel apples, and she makes some standard ones every week, and then every once in a while she comes up with something fun and exciting that she switches it up. But they are definitely a hit with our guests, along with our chocolate-covered cheesecake that we do. So that is another thing that came out of the festival here in Independence.
11: and for the Festival of Independence. Again, you all will be there representing Picking the Sweet Treats. I know that.
12: Oh, yeah. Since our shop is right on Main Street here in Independence on the Square, we have a booth set up out front. So we'll be selling our delicious fudge and treats out front, as well as you can come on inside, and we'll have our whole variety of offerings that include all our filled candies, all of our delicious cookies and dessert bars. And we'll have those chocolate covered cheesecakes and, of course, a lot of caramel apples ready to go.
11: Well, I know you're also seasonal, so what you do, you know, depends on, like, if it's Valentine's Day with your beautiful chocolates and chocolate-dipped strawberries. What do you see that's on the horizon for you all, together, you and your sister, to really, you know, offer something that's unique, but something that's still old-fashioned and keeps that tradition going?
12: Yeah, we definitely do seasonal treats. So, as you said, we did our chocolate-covered strawberries for Valentine's. We highlighted lemons for the summer and created some new lemon items, as well as the lemon fudge. And then coming into the fall, we always seasonally bring back our apple pie fudge. And this year, I'm thinking of bringing in some creating some pumpkin bakery items. I'm thinking of doing a pumpkin roll, one of my mom's specialties. It was so good every time she would make it. So I'm thinking I'm going to use my mom's recipe and do a pumpkin roll as well. And then when we get closer to the holidays, we definitely do our candy cane bark. That is definitely a holiday special for us.
11: Okay, now you did mention the lemon bars, and they look so delicious. I'm into my lemon bars and my lemon cookies this time of year, especially with maybe a little glass of limoncello, but yours looks so moist. Is there something different that you do to yours? It's just an old-fashioned one of your mom's recipes.
12: It's just an old-fashioned recipe, and we just try to be consistent in how we bake it every day at time. And so we bake, you know, a whole pan and then cut them up. And, of course, you got to top them with that powdered sugar. And so, yeah, our lemon bars come out nice and almost juicy is the curd in it. And then it's got just a nice bit of crust to the bottom of it.
11: Well, and one last thing, I got to mention the fudge, because you all don't play games with the flavors of fudge. Everything from the regular chocolate to the mint to the pecan, cocoa coffee, and more. I mean, I saw a photo. There had to have been at least 15 different fudges that you make.
12: Yes, we do. We don't play with fudge. We really make it. And we do hand make it, so all our fudge is soft and creamy and flavorful. We're best known for some of our funner flavors that we create. We do a mud, Missouri mud, which is our version of a chocolate and peanut butter fudge, but we add caramel to it and sprinkle peanuts on it. And then one of my favorites is our cinnamon caramel, which is another fun creation that we did here. We do a chocolate malt, and then we bring in, again, like we're doing a lemon cream fudge right now for the summer, which has just gone off like crazy. People are loving the lemon fudge.
11: Oh, I saw that photo. It must have been maybe back in May, and you had the lemon truffles and the lemon white chocolate chip cookies and the lemon bars.
12: Yes.
11: And that got me right there, the Oreo cookies. I've never seen anybody do, you know, a lemon-dipped Oreo cookie. I mean, I'm telling you, it's a little addictive, and it's sweets, and that's what we're talking about today on Live from Jasper's Kitchen, Pickens Sweet Treats. It's on the Independence Square, 205 North Main Street. I could just imagine looking ahead and what's on the horizon for you and your sister and exciting collaborations and the future plans. I mean, you just don't slow down. It's every day that you all keep going producing these delicious sweet treats, and you're small and artisan, and that's what's wonderful. Not one of these big, huge manufacturers that ships all around the world and makes millions and millions of pounds of chocolates, and you lose something with that. Here we are talking local.
12: Absolutely. Thank you so much. And one thing I forgot to mention, Jasper, is we just recently started a sugar-free line.
11: Really?
12: Sugar-free candy is such a huge opportunity. 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We do no sugar added caramel apples, because we have a sugar-free caramel. We do some nut clusters and turtles with them. 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So it's been going over great. We started it just 3 weeks ago, and people are discovering it, and they are so happy that we're bringing a high-quality, delicious, sugar-free chocolate candy out to the market.
11: Well, I'm honored to get the word out. 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Tell your sister hello. And I appreciate you taking your time out of a busy Saturday morning to talk with us.
12: Thank you so much. I appreciate talking to you every time. You're wonderful.
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1: Gathering. I'm Paul Stevens, Fox News. The White House Correspondents' Dinner back last night.
2: This time, the gathering in Washington was more subdued with a smaller crowd and tighter security. The dinner was abruptly halted back in April by a shooter at the Washington Hilton, but President Trump insisted the gathering continue.
3: So in this country, we believe in freedom of speech. We settle our differences not with bullets, but with open and vigorous debate. And no deranged loser with a gun will ever change that. We can't let that ever happen.
2: The president delivering a rambling speech that praised some journalists and took pot shots at others. Chris DeMeo, Fox News.
1: Meantime, the president voicing his opinion on another Middle East issue. He says Saudi Arabia must form official ties with Israel before he'll sign off on a civilian nuclear deal.
4: A landmark agreement for U.S. firms to develop a nuclear energy infrastructure in Saudi Arabia is now in doubt after President Trump added a new condition to the deal, Saudi Arabia joining the Abraham Accords.
5: It's time now that they do it. They and others didn't want to do it because of the problem that they had with Iran. You don't have that problem anymore. You don't have a great power there anymore.
4: But linking Saudi Arabia, establishing diplomatic ties with Israel, was not a condition initially announced when the deal was heralded by the Energy Department earlier this week. Saudi Arabia's crown prince says his country won't recognize Israel without the establishment of a Palestinian state. At the White House, Jared Halpern, Fox News.
1: And Troy Jackson securing the Democratic nomination for the U.S. Senate from Maine. He replaces Graham Platner, who won the Democratic primary in June, but he had to withdraw from the race earlier this month following allegations of sexual assault. Troy Jackson will now face longtime GOP Senator Susan Collins in November in a race that could decide which party controls the U.S. Senate. 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
9: Temperatures being 30 degrees above average.
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11: We were talking about a men's product, a cream that my wife had seen. 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She says, what is Batwing?
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11: And we heard from John in Lewisburg yesterday, and he says, you don't need that cream. Y'all got this wrong. I used to work on the asphalt crew, and I just used cornstarch. He says, apply liberally, start with the jewels, and come back out through the Great Divide.
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14: 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No person listening should act or refrain from acting on the basis of the content of this program without first seeking appropriate professional advice. Cumulus expressly disclaims any and all liability relating to actions taken or not taken based on any or all contents of the program.
15: 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I am Joy Peterson, and every week we try to give you helpful information and tips so that you can have a successful retirement journey. Now, what does that mean? Everybody's retirement is different. What everybody wants or expects in retirement is a little different. So let's start with what to expect when you work with Protecting Your Retirement. First of all, this is definitely not a one-size-fits-all type of situation. Like I said, everybody's retirement looks a little different. So what is it that you want to see in your retirement? And then let's figure out if we can come up with solutions that fits your needs. For some people, retirement income is the number one goal. Making sure that they do not run out of money in their retirement is number one on the list. For other people, it could be about protecting the assets they have. Maybe they're one of the lucky few who still has access to an actual pension plan. So now it's about, let's save the money that we have. We've worked really hard. It's grown, but we want to protect it because we do not want to lose what we have due to stock market risk. And that's why at Protecting Your Retirement, what we believe is in our name, we protect your retirement by using fixed and fixed index annuities, long-term care insurance, and life insurance to make sure that you have the assets that you need throughout your retirement. And our message is getting out to people, not just here locally, but all across the U.S. The United States annuity sales reached an all-time high of $464.1 billion recently, and that's marking the fourth consecutive year of record-breaking demand, 4 years in a row. And why is that? Well, I'll tell you exactly why people like to use fixed annuities. The top three reasons are all about longevity. People are living longer, and that should be a good thing, but it becomes really scary when we don't know how long our money is going to last. So the top three reasons that people are looking at using lifetime income in annuities: number one, peace of mind that their savings will not run out, more assurance that their essential expenses are going to be covered their entire life, and extra protection in the case that they actually do live a long time. Outliving your money is still the number one fear for retirees, but 97% of annuity owners say that their annuities help them worry less about running out of money. But they're also thinking about their immediate financial responsibilities. 93% say having an annuity helps them worry less about their just day-to-day expenses. Fixed annuities also offer peace of mind when it comes to things related to the stock market. Volatility and uncertainty in the economy affects our financial stress, and 88% of annuity owners say that their annuities help them ease the worry about a possible stock market downturn. Now, later in the program, we're going to kind of break these things down one by one, but I wanted to kind of give you an overview of why we believe that using fixed annuities and fixed index annuities is really the foundation, the building block of having a successful retirement journey. There's another thing that doesn't get talked about a lot, but that is the worry of being susceptible to scams or fraud. And using fixed annuities can actually decrease the likelihood of getting into bad investments or even being scammed in some cases. And again, we'll talk about that more coming up in the program. Having a steady income that is guaranteed to you gives you the freedom to use the money the way that you want to. 53% of people who own annuities say that they feel more comfortable spending their non-guaranteed assets on things that they want or that they might need in their retirement. In other words, if your daily living expenses are covered by guaranteed money, then your savings can be used to have the retirement that you want. 61% of annuity owners say that they are very or extremely confident that they can withdraw sustainably throughout their retirement. Now, all these numbers that I'm giving you are from a recent survey that was done by BlackRock, and they ask one more question, and this one kind of floored me a little bit. I wasn't expecting it, but 91%, that's almost everyone, 91% of workplace savers agreed there is one thing that would help improve their mental health. And that is knowing they have guaranteed income in their retirement. The number one thing that would improve their overall mental health is just knowing that they're going to have a paycheck that comes to them throughout their retirement. Yes, that's exactly it. That is what we've been trying to say for so long at Protecting Your Retirement. Having guaranteed streams of income when you get to the point where the paychecks stop, that's what gives you peace of mind in retirement. That's what lets you have that successful retirement journey. It's not having to worry about the money situation. Now, I understand there's things like inflation and what's going on in the world. There's things that we can't control, but having income in retirement can be controlled. It can be promised. It can be guaranteed. And that's why working with someone who specializes in retirement income planning is so important. Even if you're someone with a high net worth, think about the stress that takes off your shoulders if you know at least my daily expenses, the stuff I need for the hugs is what I call them. Let's cover the hugs, housing, utilities, and groceries. If you know your day-to-day bills are covered by guaranteed income, then anything else is just the icing on the cake. It's the cherry on top. It's what lets you enjoy the retirement that you've always hoped for. You know, a lot of our program usually is kind of focused on the baby boomer generation because they're the ones who are in their retirement already or they're really close to it. But it's crazy to think that the Gen Xers are knocking on retirement's doorstep. The oldest of the Gen X generation are in their 60s now, their early 60s. So retirement is just around the corner. And being a Gen Xer, sometimes I want to be like, oh, that's not even possible. There's no way I'm that close to retirement. But the reality is we are right there. Talking about reality for my Gen X friends, reality bites, right? Yeah, you're remember that movie? Well, now we're looking at a whole different reality, and that's the reality of retirement. And 76% of Gen Xers believe that they will not have the same level of financial certainty as previous generations, which the older generations are more likely to have pensions. So I see where they're coming from. But 76% believe that they will not have the same level of financial certainty as previous generations. And the baby boomers would probably say that they're right. Of people who are already retired, 85% say lifetime income makes a bigger difference than they thought it would when it comes to their retirement. So if guaranteed lifetime income makes such a difference in our retirement and we do not have access to the traditional pensions, what do? We need to set up our own type of pension system, and we can do that using fixed annuities and fixed indexed annuities. It's not hopeless. There is a solution to it, and that is by taking some of the assets that you have collected and grown throughout your working years, taking a portion of that and create a personal pension. And that is certainly something that protecting your retirement can help you with. I wholeheartedly believe that working with a financial professional can benefit everyone, no matter what your income is, no matter what you need for your retirement, whether you're high net worth or a modest net worth. Working with a professional who does this on a daily basis can be highly beneficial to you. So if it's not with protecting your retirement, I really encourage you to find someone that you feel comfortable working with. Retirement is way too important to guess at. If we are just having a lump sum of money and we're pulling it out here and there throughout our retirement, we are guessing. We are hoping that the markets don't go down. We are hoping that we don't need long-term care. We are hoping that our money will last as long as we do. And hope is not a financial plan. Hope is not a retirement income plan. A long time ago, I got a fortune cookie, and I think I still have it in like my jewelry box at home. And it said, hope for the best, but plan for the worst. Now, I'm not saying we got to be in fear of the worst case scenarios, but you have to plan for those things. You have to plan for living a really long time. And that's not the worst. That's a good thing. We want you to have a long and happy and healthy life. But let's face it, the longer we live, the more likely that some of these obstacles are going to come into play. There could be a market downturn in our retirement. We could need long-term care. We could run out of money. The risk factors that people are concerned about in retirement multiply the longer that we live. The longer we live, the more likely we are that these things are going to happen in our lifetime. So we have to plan for them. We have to. It's not a, I should get around to it eventually. No, we have to plan for those scenarios. And if your retirement plan is all about accumulation and no plan for how do we spend the money, then that's not really a retirement plan. It's only a collection of assets. And that's important. We should be doing as much of that as possible throughout our working years. But when it gets to the point where we're ready to retire, just having assets is not enough. Dana, who works in our office here, if you call our number, that 913-648-2700, Dana's probably the one that's going to answer the phone. She can help you schedule an appointment or answer some questions for you. But she was telling me about a conversation she had with an acquaintance who is in their 60s and they're still working like three jobs, not necessarily because they have to. They kind of want to, and they're trying to accumulate these assets. And quite honestly, I think they just really enjoy some of the jobs that they have. But in the conversation, Dana brought up what you really need is a way to create income in your retirement. And this person was like, what do you mean? Tell me more. And it started a whole conversation about retirement income planning and using fixed annuities to create income in retirement. Because here's the thing, even though over $400 billion were moved into fixed annuities that can create lifetime income, there's still tons of people who don't understand how you can do that. How can you create your own personal pension? And that's why we do this program. That's why we are open to answering questions. If you want to give us a call, schedule an appointment, we'd love to talk to you. Our phone number is 913-648-2700. 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Coming up, we talked about some of the benefits of having lifetime income, but can it actually make you happier in retirement? The answer coming up next on Protecting Your Retirement.
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0: 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Talking about websites, I follow a Facebook group called The Moneyist, and he answers people's questions. But on the Facebook group, there's kind of like a forum where people can ask questions and other people respond to it, or they can give tips or whatever the case may be. But I really like following it. I like his advice quite a bit. But one of the comments that I saw the other day was a gentleman who was asking this question: what's one inexpensive change that you've made that dramatically improves something that you already buy to reduce waste? And his example was that he buys frozen pizzas every so often, and he gets the cheaper frozen pizzas, which I don't know if you've bought in frozen pizza lately, but the prices are kind of crazy. So he was buying a cheaper brand of pizza, but he was realizing that he didn't like it all that much. So he was throwing away quite a bit of it. He'd eat a couple of slices and then throw it away, and that just wastes money. So you might as well get the more expensive pizza at that point. But he found that if he bought a pizza stone, cooked it on there, and added, I guess, some kind of seasoning, I don't remember what he said, but just adding that, now he no longer wastes his pizza. So he was asking this question to the rest of the people who follow this group. And I thought I'd share them, not just to give tips, but, you know, if you've got something that you do, I'm always up for, you know, what they call the life hacks and things like that. So you can drop me an email or give us a call. Again, the phone number, 913-648-2700. But my personal email is joy@protectingyourretirement.com. So, yeah, if there's something that you want to share, please let me know. One of the examples was beeswax bread bags. Now, I've got a couple of the cloths, the beeswax cloths that you're supposed to use instead of plastic wrap or aluminum foil. That's not as easy to say as you would think. Aluminum foil. There you go. But I haven't got it to stick the way that I want it to. I don't know if it just needs to be worked more. But apparently, beeswax bread bags will keep your bread fresh for quite a long time, especially if you are making your own or you're doing the artisan breads other than, you know, the white bread. Another one was you can create your own foaming hand soap. One part soap, three parts water. Put it in one of those foaming things and it lasts for quite some time. And use the spin cycle twice. When you're done washing them, do a second spin cycle to get more of the moisture out. It saves on energy, and it also saves your clothes from not having to spend so much time in the dryer. Those are just some tips. If you've got some, like I said, drop us a line. I'd love to hear from you. Okay, back to the real business. We know that we like using fixed annuities and fixed indexed annuities to create lifetime income, but can it actually make you happier? Behavioral scientists explain how retirement income delivers retirement happiness, and they give some examples. For instance, John Bowman, he's 91 and he's a retired doctor. He says his biggest reward is the peace of mind. He knows that if all of his other investments fail, he still has enough to live comfortably due to the fact that he's got income from his annuities. Mr. Bowman, who lives in North Carolina, says, "I think about it all the time, and it's a really good feeling." David Oscarson is a retired college professor. He says, "I'm more relaxed knowing it's there, knowing that I've always got it to fall back on. I don't have to react to drastic changes in the stock market. I'm just more relaxed." So you've heard the saying that money doesn't buy happiness, but a steady stream of income does actually increase the odds of happiness. Ongoing research covering thousands of older Americans shows that retirees are happier, healthier, and more satisfied when they have guaranteed monthly income. They call it the happiness dividend. In other words, among retirees with similar wealth and health characteristics, those with annuities are the happiest. So what do behavioral scientists say the benefits of having annuities are? So these types of studies have been going on for over 25 years, and the one I'm looking at right now is from the University of Michigan Health and Retirement Studies. And over again, they find that retirees with high percentages of annuity income are significantly happier in retirement than their non-annuitized peers. Among people who are retired for 10 years or more, those with guaranteed income are 43% more likely to consider themselves very satisfied. They are also 39% less likely to report symptoms of depression. And over long term, people with guaranteed income from annuities, their satisfaction holds steady throughout their retirement, whereas people who do not have annuities and guaranteed income, their satisfaction typically declines with their age. And that decline kind of makes sense. According to the head of the TIAA Institute, one-third of today's 65-year-olds will live to 90 years old. And he explains that one in three will experience cognitive decline after the age of 85. He says you're more prone to make financial mistakes if you're dealing with cognitive decline, and having guaranteed lifetime income allows you to move past that and not have to worry about managing your portfolio. That's something that I don't think a lot of people realize too, that as we get older, there's a study that says at about the age of 65, our ability to make smart financial choices starts to decline. It gets harder and harder to make good choices the older that we are. Then if you add in things like dementia or Alzheimer's or things like that, we may not be making smart choices the older that we get into our retirement. If our money is just coming to us, guaranteed paychecks month after month, it takes managing that money, takes that risk off the table. Another reason is you'll live better in your retirement. You don't have to be a PhD or a psychologist or a sociologist or whoever to understand that retirees experience stress when they are concerned that their money's going to run out. But annuity happiness, the advantage is more about just avoiding worst case scenarios. It's about retirees feeling more free to live their best lives. And when we know that our basic needs are taken care of, we are going to splurge on the things that we enjoy, which will bring fulfillment and joy to our lives. If you know exactly how much money is coming in every month, it makes it so easy to plan to do the things that you want to. Like, let's say that your goal is to go to Europe. You've never been. It's on your bucket list. You can save for a couple of months and go ahead and treat yourself, because having that guaranteed income allows you to know exactly what your budget's going to be every month. It allows you to set aside some money to do the things that you want to. It literally gives you a license to spend your own money in retirement. According to a study in 2021 from the American College of Financial Services, retirees with substantial annuitized income are much more willing to spend their savings on travel, leisure, recreation, and other discretionary purchases. In fact, among retirees with comparable household wealth, those with guaranteed income spend twice as much as those who don't have a monthly paycheck coming in for the rest of their lives. And you might say, well, who wants to spend twice as much money? It's not about having to spend twice as much. It's that you get to. You have the ability to do the things that you want because you don't have to worry about, well, what if 10 years from now we run out of money? You know it's always coming to you. You cannot outlive your guaranteed lifetime income from an annuity, so you might as well spend it. Another good reason, you might be healthier in your retirement if you have guaranteed lifetime income. We've talked about it before, and it's quoted in all kinds of articles. Back in the 19th century, Jane Austen wrote in Sense and Sensibility, "People always live forever when there's an annuity to be paid." Now, obviously, you're not going to live forever. None of us will live forever. But people who have guaranteed income do tend to live longer. According to a 2018 article in the Journal of Financial Services Professionals, 65-year-old males in the U.S. who purchase a lifetime annuity can expect to live about 20% longer than a 65-year-old male who doesn't. That sounds pretty good. So why? Why is it? Well, if you have the income and you know you're going to be living for a while, you might take better care of yourself, going to doctor's appointments, doing the activities, getting the exercise, being more social, being around people. I don't know if people realize how detrimental to our health being isolated is. If we are alone, we don't do the social activities, we're not around other people, it really not only affects our mental state, but our health state as well. And those two things go hand in hand. Your mental health really drives your physical health and vice versa. So we have to take care of ourselves. I don't know if you remember the interview I had with our client, Bill Garten, who is going to be turning 100. And his biggest thing was about getting the exercise, being around people, and hanging out with people who are much younger than him. He says it keeps him young. So maybe that's the secret to a long and healthy life is friends, family, being around people who are younger than you, and of course, having guaranteed income from a fixed annuity. There was recently an article that was just put out. It's called The Effects of Annuities on Longevity. And I'm not even going to try to pronounce the people who wrote the paper, but it was a study on hundreds of thousands of Chilean retirees for nearly 2 decades. So 20 years. And this happens to focus on the country of Chile. In 2 decades, that's 20 years of research, the people who had annuities and had lifetime income lived significantly longer than the ones who didn't. Now, I have printed out the article and I keep on, it's on my round to it. Have you ever seen those around to it? My dad used to make those and hand them out to people. So when you would say, when I get around to it, and he would hand you one. But one of these days, I will read the entire study because it's just fascinating of how in-depth they went in over 600,000 Chilean retirees from 2004 to 2022. And they compared those who had annuity payments to those who didn't. They adjusted for inflation. They looked at, you know, the health circumstances, income circumstances. I mean, this is an in-depth study. But again, it showed that people who have that guaranteed income in their retirement live longer than the people who don't. So we would be more than happy to work with you to help you set up your own form of retirement income, guaranteed income that you cannot outlive. Our phone number is 913-648-2700. 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
0: 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And a quick reminder, we do not charge fees for this appointment. You don't have to worry about an hourly rate or anything like that. We get that question a lot from people, you know, after we've been talking for a while. They're like, well, what do I owe you? No, you do not owe us anything. If you like what we have to offer and you feel like it fits into your retirement plan, then when you open a policy, we get paid from the companies that we work with. It's kind of like any other insurance. You don't write a check directly to your agent in your agent's name. You write a check to your insurance company, and then that insurance company pays your insurance agent, and it works the same with us. So not a cent of your money ever comes directly to me or to Protecting Your Retirement. And we do not have a minimum amount of assets that you have to work with us. I hear that from people a lot too. I don't have enough assets to work with a financial professional. I would say that is 100% wrong. At least it is for us. I truly believe that every single person can benefit from working with someone who has knowledge in retirement planning. It's different than the accumulation stage when you're working and you're putting money aside and you're trying to grow your assets. It's a whole different strategy when it comes to your retirement, because now we're taking the money that you have and we have to figure out a way to make it work and last as long as you do. And that's a different set of knowledge base. I spend my entire time looking at ways that we can create lifetime income, a way that we can create a personal pension for you so that your money is there, that income is there when you need it. Even if you are a super ager and you live to or past 100, that's kind of a scary thought. You have to take your lump of money and figure out how long it's going to last. Or what if you do need it for 30, 40 years? What does that look like? The one way that you can ensure that that money is going to keep on coming to you no matter what is by using fixed and fixed indexed annuities that can create a lifetime income for you. We've spent this whole show talking about why people who use fixed and fixed index annuities tend to be happier, healthier, and wealthier in their retirement than people who don't. We talked about the benefits of having that lifetime income and that it gives you the freedom to spend your money on things that are important to you, yes, things you want to do, yes, but it also gives you more freedom to take better care of yourself. You don't have to worry about not having the money to go to the doctor's appointments or get the food that is more healthier, because you know you're always going to have that money coming back in, so it allows you to spend the money that you have. Let's talk about being wealthier in retirement. I had a meeting earlier this week with one of our longtime clients, and we were doing just our annual review of where his policy is. And we talked about when he first came to Protecting Your Retirement, he was not quite 59 and a half. He just had a couple more months to get to before he had access to his 401k plan and planned to move a portion of it to the safety of using fixed and fixed indexed annuities. And right before he was able to do it, there was a dip in the market. So he was looking at having X amount of money, and then there was a decline right at the point that he was getting ready to use his retirement money and set it aside, put it into safety. And that's kind of a real life example of what we talk about all the time. What happens when you're ready for retirement and then there's something negative in the market, whether it's a major crash or just a small downturn or what they like to call a correction? I never understand that. If the high market is a good thing, but then when it goes down, we're correcting the market. I don't know. I don't know who came up with it, but a correction is not a good thing when it comes to the stock market. And, you know, a couple of weeks ago, months ago, I don't remember exactly when, but we talked about the fact that Michael Burry, he's the guy who called the housing crisis bubble. If you've seen the movie and you've heard me talk about it over and over again, The Big Short, it was all about that. These people who were looking at what was going on and they're like, I think there's going to be a major, major crash in the housing market. And everybody thought he was ridiculous until it actually happened. And so now he's kind of famous because he was the one who called that. Well, a while back, he says that the stock market has jumped the shark. You've probably heard that term. Something that was good then goes bad. It's a Happy Days reference, pop culture reference, jumping the shark. But he says that the markets have jumped the shark. And he's not the only one. Jeremy Grantham, who is the co-founder of GMO, he says, quote, investors will lose their shirts in AI. Now, who is Jeremy Grantham? Besides being the co-founder of GMO, he is also an investment strategist who called the 2000.com bubble. There's been a lot of comparison between the 2000.com bubble and what is going on right now with AI. Now, let me preference this with, I'm not trying to be doom and gloom. I am just sharing information that we're hearing from some of these people who know a lot more about the stock market and about economics than I do. He says the U.S. stock market

0: really know what's going to happen in the market. That's just two guys' opinions. They could be right. They could be wrong. You hear a mix of things of what's going to happen. So what does the Oracle of Omaha think is going on right now? Berkshire Hathaway had their annual shareholders meeting back in May, and Warren Buffett says, and this is a quote, "We've never had people in a more gambling mood than now." Berkshire Hathaway at the end of the first quarter of 2026 is sitting on $397.4 billion in cash and treasury bills. That's the largest liquidity position in their history. Greg Abel, who's the chief executive of Berkshire Hathaway, has stated that the cash reserve is both a defensive shield and a tool for seizing future opportunities. So why would they be sitting on that much liquid assets? The metric behind Warren Buffett's caution is a ratio that he actually introduced more than two decades ago, and it's now widely known as the Buffett Indicator. It divides the total value of all publicly traded U.S. stocks by gross domestic product, measuring whether equity prices have outpaced actual economic output. If the ratio approaches 200%, as it did back in 1999 and part of 2000, which was the dot-com bubble, Buffett says, you're playing with fire. That indicator has now surpassed 223%, the highest reading ever on record. Now, I'm not going to pretend to know what Berkshire Hathaway is planning because, I mean, if I did, then maybe I could be the next Warren Buffett. And I'm not. And I don't plan to be. I don't pretend to be. I don't try to predict what's going on. I just try to help protect people from what could happen. But anyway, if you're looking at it, they're sitting on a whole ton of liquid assets. One for protection, like Greg Abel said, and two, for liquidity. Why would they want liquidity? Because if we have a major downturn in the market, they're sitting on a bunch of cash that they can buy stocks for cheap. And this wouldn't be anything new. Warren Buffett has put capital back into the market during distress. He invested $5 billion in Goldman Sachs during the 2008 financial crisis. So are they looking to do it again? Is that what they see on the horizon, that there's going to be a major downturn and they've got all this liquid capital to buy cheap? I don't know. I guess we'll just have to wait and see. I'm bringing all of this up because there is a way to protect the money that you have. Like, we've had some really fantastic growth in the last couple of years. So what do we do now? Do we protect what we have, or do we keep riding it, waiting for that other shoe to fall? And I say this to people all the time. The time to buy the fire extinguisher isn't after the fire. The time to get the insurance isn't after the disaster. You have to have those pieces in place to protect yourself. It's not about being scared of what could happen. It's about being prepared. One of my favorite sayings is that you hope for the best, but you have to prepare for the worst. And the closer we get to actually retiring, the more we have to protect what we have. There is a real risk in retirement, and it's called the sequence of return risk. And what it says, pretty much in a nutshell, is that if you have major losses in the first few years of your retirement, it is going to be extremely difficult, if not impossible, to recover, because you take that big hit right at the time that you're looking to use the money that you need for your retirement. So the best thing to do is to at least take a portion of your money, the portion that you need for your retirement, and put it into something that's safe, something that can still grow. It can still grow and move forward when the markets are good, but you've got that floor, you've got the net, you've got the protection, meaning that you can never lose your money because of stock market risk. So now would be a perfect time to make the phone call, to call Protecting Your Retirement, and at least have a conversation. If what we have to offer you is not what you're interested in, okay, great. Maybe you've gained some knowledge that you didn't have before. 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We're just going to give you the information, and if that's something that's up your alley, we'll proceed from there. 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
2: 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So we left off talking about protecting the assets that we have, the growth that we've had over our working years. So it's there for us when we need it in our retirement. And the closer we are to retirement, the more we need to be thinking about that protection. And that's what I hear from most of the people who come in and talk to us. They're like, I've worked my whole life. We've saved this money. I just want to know that what I have saved is going to be there when I need it. But how do we protect our money and yet still get it to grow? Because there are things that are protected from stock market risk. We could have it in a checking account or savings account, but we're probably getting zero growth. We could do like bank CDs, but they're not a really high rate right now. And most of the time you're only looking at 6 months to a year, and then we have to be chasing new CD rates. So if you're looking for better growth than a CD, but you want the protection from the stock market, what do we do? Well, let me introduce you to a fixed indexed annuity. It's fixed, meaning that there's no market risk to you. But the index part of it lets you kind of play the market without being in the market. You get a chance to gain some of the growth with the market when they're good, but you've got full protection when the markets go down. And you might be thinking, okay, Joy, but how does it actually work? Well, I'm going to give you some examples from one of the companies that we work with. They're an A-rated company. We recommend a lot of their annuities for many different reasons. Right now, we're just focused on how do we get the most growth. If you were looking at creating your own personal pension, if you were looking at income being your main focus, then we might go with a different strategy. But for now, this is just a straight up growth product. How much growth can we get in a fixed indexed annuity? So a lot of the companies split their annuities into two categories, like up to 100,000 and then over 100,000. And of course, if you have over 100,000, they might credit you a higher interest than the under 100,000. But both are still really strong. So let's look at following the S&P 500 with over $100,000. Okay, so we're going to follow the S&P, but our money's not going to be in the S&P. We're going to use the S&P 500 as our measuring stick. So there's three basic ways that it can grow. And we usually try to mix it up between the strategies to try to capture as much interest as possible. And then every single year we have a meeting and we can change what strategies we want to follow for the upcoming year. But on the S&P 500, they have what's called a point-to-point cap. And their cap right now is 9.5%. So that means you get the full growth in the S&P 500 up to 9.5%. So if the market is up 5%, you get 5. If the market's up 9.5%, you get 9.5%. If the market's up 12%, you're capped at 9.5. That's how a cap works. And then there's what's called a performance trigger. The performance trigger is at 7.15. So the performance trigger works in a way that as long as the S&P 500 is not negative, they're going to credit you 7.15%. So in a year, let's say next year we're coming off two S&P years where we're hitting record highs, but next year maybe we get a slower rate of growth. As long as the S&P 500 is not negative, it could be up a fraction of a percentage point. They're going to credit you 7.15. And then the final strategy in the S&P 500 category is a participation rate. And that is you get a percentage of whatever that index does. Now on the S&P 500, if you were in a fixed index annuity with over $100,000, the S&P 500 participation rate is 50%. Easy to figure out. You get 50% of whatever the market does. So in a really strong year where, let's say the market is up 30 points, I've seen a few of those in the last couple of years, you get 50% of that. So you would get 15. Now on the flip side of that, if the S&P 500 is only up 10%, you get 50, which would be 5%. So that's where trying to look every year at where the market's at, what we think might happen in the following year. Do we need to change up our strategies? We can do that on an annual basis. And then most of the companies throw in some other indexes that you can follow as well, like the NASDAQ, for example, Morgan Stanley, maybe Goldman Sachs, and they'll have participation rates in all these other indexes as well. And they include a fixed rate. So if you wanted to say, I want to make sure I don't have a year that I get zero, I want to know I at least get some growth, we could follow just a fixed rate for the year. And currently, if you had over $100,000, their fixed rate is 4.7%. Now, this is just one of the companies we use. I just used it as an example. When you come in and meet with us, we're going to look at all the different companies that we work with. Being an independent licensed annuity agent means that I've got a ton of different companies and we don't have to go with just one. We can look and see what strategies, what companies work best for you. And then that's what we're going to recommend. It's not a one size fits all. And I know that my retirement and what I need for it, what I want out of it, is going to look totally different than what your retirement is. What are your needs? What are your wants? And having all these different companies to choose from means we're going to find the one that works best for you. My goal when we first meet on that first appointment isn't to find out how much money you have. It is to find out what do you actually want to see your retirement look like? Do you need protected income throughout your retirement? Is income the number one focus? Is growth the number one focus? Is legacy what you're looking most at? Or do you need help with figuring out how do we pay for long-term care if the need arises? And for most people, it's not just one or the other. It is a combination of all of those things. How do we put together a retirement plan that covers your needs so that you can do the things that you want? I may have told you about the couple that came in not too long ago, and I think in some ways they were, I don't know, I don't want to say embarrassed or ashamed, but they were really concerned that their retirement savings wasn't what they hear on the radio and in the news and on TV, that they needed, you know, over $1 million to be able to retire. And when they're looking at their assets, what they have in their 401ks, they're like, we don't have that. And, oh, we know we should have done a better job. Oh, if this hadn't happened and that hadn't happened. Let me tell you right now, one of my biggest pet peeves when it comes to working with people in finances is the shame that we have around money. Like we did something wrong. Life happens for all of us. Sometimes we don't have control over the fact that we lost a job because there were layoffs, or there was something that happened that we weren't expected, like the furnace went out at the same time as the dishwasher, and then we had to have the plumber come in, you know, and we get ourselves kind of in this hole, or we rack up too much credit card debt and we start feeling really, really bad about ourselves. First of all, don't kick yourself about what happened in the past. There's absolutely zero point in it. We can't do anything about what happened before. All we can do is move forward from today. So when you come into our office at Protecting Your Retirement, we're not going to talk about the coulda, shoulda, wouldas. We're going to say, this is what we have right now. How do we use it to our benefit? How do we make it last? How do we protect it? So back to the couple I was talking about, when we looked at the assets that they had and how do we create lifetime income, that was their main focus. They wanted to know, are we going to be okay through our retirement? I don't know if we can retire. We took what they had in 401k money. We put it into a fixed index annuity that had a lifetime income feature. We could tell them from today, when they go to turn on their lifetime income benefit, when they're 65 or 70 or 75, whatever age they are when they decide to turn it on, we can tell them today exactly what that's going to create in income for them. And then they can plan going forward between the two different 401ks for him and her, putting them into fixed index annuities that created personal pensions for them, plus their Social Security. They compare that to what their household bills are, and they're like, yeah, we actually can do this. We can actually retire when we hit age 65 or 70. And it was such a load off their shoulders. Like, they were just feeling so behind in their retirement that they really did that, like, hey, we're never going to retire. We're going to have to work forever because it's just not going to work. When we showed them what they can create in lifetime income, whew, huge weight lifted off their shoulders. And they feel good about it because we eliminated a lot of the risk of retirement, because we eliminated the market risk. They don't have to worry about that anymore. We eliminated the risk of running out of money. We eliminated the sequence of return risk. So there's a ton of peace of mind in that. I mean, we're taking major risk factors off the table, and that lets people become healthier, happier, and wealthier in retirement. And we would love to do the same for you. So let's start a conversation. 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
11: Back in 2019, I made a documentary for HBO called One Nation Under Stress. And what was true then is still true now. Money and financial problems are consistently ranked as the number one cause of stress in the United States. And a brand new study out of the Mayo Clinic found that worrying about money may age the heart even faster than traditional risk factors. Unlike an acute stressor, such as a short-term work deadline or a brief illness, financial strain is often chronic and ongoing. And because money affects so many aspects of daily life, financial stress can be difficult to escape. Even so, financial stress does not mean you're doomed. Just means you need to double down on the things you know are good for heart health: diet, exercise, sleep, and of course, not smoking. I'm Dr. Sanjay Gupta, helping you live a better life.
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14: They have a candidate. I'm Daria Albinger. Fox News Maine Democrats chose former State Senator Troy Jackson to run for the U.S. Senate this November. He is a fifth-generation logger who was once a Republican, and he won the party's nominating convention today. He's going to replace the primary winner, Graham Plattner, who dropped out of the race earlier this month over sexual assault allegations. Jackson will take on five-term incumbent Senator Susan Collins, a seat that Democrats are hoping to flip. The Justice Department is suing Colorado for offering in-state financial aid to undocumented immigrants, saying it violates federal law.
15: It's up to each state to decide who is a Coloradan, who's a Texan, who's an Oklahoman. Of course, it's up to the United States of America to decide who's an American, but there's a big difference there, right? Like, you have to be in Colorado 6 months and a day, and then you have to pay taxes in Colorado.
14: Governor Jared Polis speaking to Fox News. Mayor Joan Mondani has said that he's thankful that the suspect behind two hate crime stabbings in New York City is facing charges. But Fox's C.B. Cotton says some New Yorkers believe that it is the mayor himself who's to blame.
5: Suspect Raul Morales was arraigned on two counts of attempted murder, two counts of assault, and one count of attempted assault, all of which are being tried as hate crimes after witnesses say on Thursday he yelled Allah Akbar before stabbing a Jewish man and an Asian man on New York City's Upper West Side neighborhood. The mayor made repeated statements denouncing hate and anti-Semitism after some have questioned whether his rhetoric on Israel has created a hostile environment. Mamdani earlier this week called Israeli Prime Minister Benjamin Netanyahu a war criminal and said the federal government should arrest him. In response to criticism, Mamdani has insisted that his critique is directed at the Israeli government and not Jewish people or the Jewish faith.
14: The group End Jew Hatred is planning a protest against the mayor for promoting anti-Semitism. 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
14: The first White House Correspondents' Dinner ended abruptly. It was cut short by gunfire last night as President Trump promised they held it again.
19: As I said 3 months ago, the show must go on. We were backstage and we both wanted to just have it go on, whether it was 2 o'clock, 3 o'clock in the morning, it didn't matter.
14: And he finally got to give a speech.
20: First jokes was about HHS Secretary RFK Jr., who has been known to make some headlines over roadkill.
19: Delicious beef tenderloins, very special beef. And I want you all to know that Bobby Kennedy is right here. Personally ran over the cow in his car.
20: And he also roasted California Senator Adam Schiff, who he has mocked many times before, and he certainly didn't hold back.
19: I hate some people. You know, I shouldn't say this. I'm not supposed to hate him. I'm supposed to love everybody. But he's a terrible person.
20: He did address the safety and security concerns and gave a big shout out to the U.S. Secret Service and law enforcement and just thanking them for protecting and serving and keeping everybody safe.
14: Fox's Christina Coleman. The president signaling the U.S. is preparing to launch a big attack on Iran.
21: U.S. Central Command did not announce any new strikes on Iran last night. The president says diplomatic talks have resumed, but he could still greenlight this massive attack he's considering at any point.
22: I think they're getting more and more serious as the days go by.
21: Now there's another unexpected disruption to the flow of oil in the Red Sea. Iran's proxy in Yemen, the Houthis, are blocking Saudi shipping and fired on at least 3 oil tankers this week. President Trump warned them to stand down or Iran would face the consequences.
14: Fox's Rebecca Castor in Washington. A big shakeup in the Indian government. The country's education minister resigned today after weeks of protests demanding his removal over irregularities in the education system. I'm Daria Albiner. This is Fox News.
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0: Both the rhetoric and the fighting are escalating in the Middle East.
1: Their industrial base has been decimated.
0: Sagar Meghani at the White House.
2: President Trump declares a nuclear agreement reached with Saudi Arabia is contingent on them recognizing the state of Israel. I'm John Stolness in Washington.
3: President Trump announces new tariffs.
6: Have Trump's tariffs increased prices for American families?
3: I'm Joan Jones.
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29: A viral moment at Wrigley Field has the country talking after a Cub fan slapped another fan during the national anthem. I'm Sue Aller.
24: All ahead on America This Week. You're listening to America This Week. I'm John Trout. On Thursday night, the U.S. military launched its 13th consecutive night of bombardment against Iranian positions, which comes as President Trump is saying that a broader offensive may soon be needed. Washington correspondent Sagar Meghani reports the increased rhetoric comes as concerns over shipping intensified, with the Houthis in Yemen firing on Saudi oil tankers in the Red Sea and the price of oil surging to $100 a barrel.
19: This is with this skirmish we have with the Islamic Republic of Iran. And I call it that because let me tell you, they're getting hit so hard and they want to make a deal. But I say they're not ready to make a deal, because every time they make a deal, they want to change it and everything. They're not ready. They'll be ready very soon.
0: Both the rhetoric and the fighting are escalating in the Middle East.
1: Their industrial base has been decimated. Their defense industrial base has been decimated. They're losing launchers. They're losing radars every single night. They are suffering billions of dollars in damage, and their economy is a disaster.
0: Yemen's Houthi rebels are the latest entrant, saying they attacked two Saudi oil tankers in the Red Sea. They're threatening to shut down another key trade route, even as the global economy reels from the Strait of Hormuz closure.
19: We're doing very well against the Islamic Republic of Iran. We're doing extremely well. They would like to do something, but I say they're not ready yet. They need more of the same. They're not ready yet. They got some evil intentions. We cannot let them have a nuclear weapon.
0: President Trump says if rebel attacks on shipping continue, they and their patron, Iran, will face major military punishment as both sides trade strikes.
1: These people who are calling us every day begging, let's do a deal, they send us messages through other countries, third countries. I mean, they're running out of countries to send. Even I had countries here coming up to me, oh, I just spoke to the Iranians, they want to do a deal. The problem is, every time these people do a deal, they either break it or after they make it, they want to change the deal. So they're probably not ready to do a deal yet, but they will be soon.
0: Tehran's top diplomat says Iran will adopt an eye for an eye policy for U.S. attacks on its infrastructure. Secretary of State Marco Rubio's response.
1: I saw Arachi, their foreign minister, who the other day say or something about their policies, an eye for an eye. The president's policy is a head for an eye. I mean, honestly, that's what it's going to be. I mean, they will pay a very heavy price.
0: Sagar Meghani at the White House.
24: Just one day after President Trump announced a nuclear agreement with Saudi Arabia, the president added a stipulation that Saudi Arabia must officially recognize Israel and join the Abraham Accords, which could put the deal in doubt. John Stolness has more from Washington.
2: The two sides signed the deal on Wednesday, and it was touted by Energy Secretary Chris Wright on Fox News Thursday morning.
30: Saudi Arabia has been an ally of the United States since the nation's forming, and I'm thrilled in our efforts and where this is going. This will be top level, highest standards for nuclear safety and safeguards ever done.
2: But a few hours later, President Trump appeared to change the conditions of the landmark nuclear agreement, issuing a statement on Truth Social, ensuring that the Saudis would have to officially recognize the state of Israel and join the Abraham Accords. White House Press Secretary Karoline Leavitt, however, says the president's post should not surprise the Saudis.
31: Yes, this deal with Saudi Arabia, the energy deal, is contingent on this condition as far as the president is concerned. So we'll continue to talk with our Saudi counterparts to get the deal finalized and hopefully see them joining the Abraham Accords very soon.
2: And Leavitt made clear there would be no deal without Saudi Arabia joining the Abraham Accords.
31: This is something that he has mentioned on numerous occasions going back. I can provide you issue with those statements. And he has said if they don't join the Abraham Accords, the deal is off.
2: The Accords were a signature foreign policy victory during Trump's first term in office, as the UAE and Bahrain were the first to sign. Saudi Arabia has previously said they would not recognize Israel until Israel agrees to a two-state solution with the Palestinians. The Saudis have not yet responded to Trump's new condition. The deal would see the U.S. help Saudi Arabia begin a civilian nuclear energy program, but some lawmakers are concerned they could use the technology to begin building their own nuclear weapons. Secretary of State Marco Rubio, speaking in Manila Thursday, said the U.S. is not the only country who can help the Saudis begin a peaceful nuclear program.
1: When countries decide they want to pursue a peaceful civil nuclear program, we'd prefer them do it with us.
2: Israeli Prime Minister Benjamin Netanyahu said in a statement he would welcome Saudi Arabia to the Abraham Accords if they were to join. John Stolness, Washington.
24: The Trump administration announced new tariffs on dozens of countries that began at midnight and comes after this week's 50% tariff increases for Canada. This new round of tariffs is designed, according to President Trump, to withstand legal scrutiny after the Supreme Court struck down most of his global tariffs in February. America in the Morning's Joan Jones with more on the story.
4: Administration officials say the tariffs ranging from 10 to 12.5% are being imposed under Section 301 of the Trade Act of 1974, arguing that the targeted countries have failed to adequately prevent goods made with forced labor from entering global supply chains. Now, the White House says the move is intended to protect American workers while pressuring foreign governments to strengthen labor standards. U.S. Trade Representative Jamison Greer on CNN.
5: So for over 100 years, the United States has had a law on the books prohibiting the import of goods made with forced labor. This is common sense, and we've enforced this law to prohibit it. What seems like common sense, I think, to you and me, others haven't done. In other countries, no one really has these types of laws. And even in that small handful of countries that have them, they don't really enforce it. And so we have gone to the world over, frankly, over years and across administrations to try to get other countries to act on this.
4: The tariffs cover 60 countries that import 99% of the goods into the USA. Earlier this year, the Supreme Court struck down President Trump's previous emergency tariffs, prompting the administration to adopt a new legal authority for its trade policy. Critics warn that the new tariffs could increase prices for consumers and trigger retaliation from U.S. trading partners. Meantime, Canada's Prime Minister Mark Carney says everything is on the table after the U.S. imposed a new 50% tariff on some $20 billion of Canadian imports.
7: Ready? Because we've been focusing on what we can control. And that's building our strength at home, buying Canadian, backing Canadian workers, building Canadians. That's the resolve of Canadians. That's the foundation on which we're building. We're a reliable partner in a world that's anything but. So we're diversifying our partnerships abroad.
4: Carney says the trade talks with Washington are intensifying ahead of August 19th. That's when the new U.S. tariffs will come into effect. The new levies were announced on Monday, the White House saying they're in response to Canadian tariffs on American auto parts, dairy, and alcohol. I'm Joan Jones.
24: The House passes its pre-vacation bills. Bertha comes ashore in Louisiana, and New York City's mayor under fire for a plan to arrest Benjamin Netanyahu. When America This Week continues after these messages.
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24: Welcome back to America This Week. I'm John Trout. In Washington, the House is scheduled to adjourn for a 5-week recess. Republican leaders are feeling good about several big bills that have passed in their chamber Wednesday, but questions remain as to how they will proceed in the Senate. Details from correspondent Rich Johnson.
25: House Speaker Mike Johnson says despite the headlines predicting a rocky road, Republicans had a good week passing
14: the Clean CR to keep the government funded responsibly, the Stop Insider Trading Act that bans lawmakers from trading and buying individual stocks and from abusing their office for financial gain, the NDAA to provide a much-needed pay raise for our troops and to rebuild the arsenal of freedom.
25: And one more big thing.
14: And the budget resolution that unlocks our third reconciliation bill, which, of course, is Republicans' best shot to get as much of the Save America Act into law as possible.
25: That has President Trump rallying the faithful on behalf of that plan to beef up ID requirements when voting.
26: Everybody call John Thune at the Senate. He's the leader of the Republican Party, and tell him to get this stuff approved.
25: The president at a rally in suburban Atlanta. Reconciliation is the process that bypasses the Senate's ability to filibuster. In this case, the bill bundles money for defense, emergency help for farmers, and includes portions of the Save America Act. Or, as Minnesota Democrat Angie Craig puts it,
15: $10 billion for election rigging.
25: But some Democrats did join with Republicans in passing the Stop Insider Trading Act, which would ban members of Congress from trading stocks.
16: Congress has got to clean up its act. And obviously, it could be better bill on stock trading. But, it, you know, half a glass of water is better than no water.
25: Washington State Democrat Marie Glusenkamp-Perez was a yes, joining Republicans like Pennsylvania's Scott Perry.
17: For too long, too many members of Congress have come to Washington to enrich themselves on insider information. It is wrong and it has to stop.
25: Critics say it's not a true stock trading ban because it would let lawmakers keep whatever stocks they already have in their portfolios. And it does not include the president, vice president, or cabinet members, both present and future. I'm Rich Johnson.
24: While it does not have hurricane-force winds, Tropical Storm Bertha made landfall Wednesday afternoon along the Gulf Coast in Louisiana, bringing drenching rain and some flooding along with power outages. As Bertha tracks into Texas, correspondent Clayton Neville reports.
18: Bertha creating dangerous beach conditions and the threat of flooding across the southeast. The storm made landfall in Louisiana's St. Bernard Parish on Wednesday afternoon. It sustained winds of about 45 miles per hour. Jamie Rome with the National Hurricane Center says heavy rains in the storm system were well away from the storm center.
20: And this is what's keeping the flood potential down and will continue to keep the flood potential down for Louisiana.
18: Louisiana Governor Jeff Landry says that his state was ready and is pleased that the storm wasn't as damaging as it could have been.
21: I want to thank everyone out there who prayed real hard that this storm would not affect Louisiana as other storms have.
18: Bertha, just the second named storm of this Atlantic hurricane season. I'm Clayton Neville.
24: New York City Mayor Zohran Mamdani has called Benjamin Netanyahu a war criminal and openly spoke about arresting the Israeli prime minister if he comes to New York City. Katie Clark reports that questions remain as to if Mamdani has the legal authority to act, while the Trump administration has already rebuked the idea.
0: The annual United Nations General Assembly is scheduled for September in New York City. Leaders like Prime Minister of Israel Benjamin Netanyahu could be in New York for the event. He is facing charges by the International Criminal Court for alleged war crimes stemming from the October 7th, 2023 attacks. New York City Mayor Zoran Mondami spoke to the New York Times about the possibility of arresting Netanyahu if he comes to New York in September.
1: Prime Minister Netanyahu belongs in The Hague. He's a war criminal who has been charged by the International Criminal Court. I've also said that I will follow the laws that we have here in New York City because I believe that there's an importance in following the law as a leader who presides over our city, and that's something that I plan to do.
0: Mamdani faces legal challenges regarding arresting Netanyahu, including violating federal laws. Pennsylvania Senator John Fetterman speaking on Fox News Channel's Maria Bartiromo show.
3: Such a tough guy to say that kind of thing. He has no way to do that. Of course, obviously, America's not even part of that corrupt court. Sit down and focus on the problems that they have in New York.
0: The Israeli government rejects the charges and says they are politically motivated. It's not clear if Netanyahu will be present at the UN Assembly. I'm Katie Clark.
24: President Trump took a victory lap Wednesday after his endorsed candidate won the GOP primary for governor in Arizona. Correspondent Mike Hempen reports that Andy Biggs, who voted to overturn the 2020 election results in Congress, overwhelmingly beat his challenger to face current Governor Katie Hobbs in November.
6: Congressman Andy Biggs has won the Republican nomination for Arizona governor. Biggs overwhelmingly defeated fellow Congressman David Schweikert in the primary. He'll face Democratic Governor Katie Hobbs in what could be one of the closest governor races in November. Biggs is a fierce ally of President Trump and was endorsed by the president. Democrats are locked in a close primary contest in a battleground U.S. House district. Emergency physician Amish Shah is leading Marlene Galan Wood for the chance to take on Jay Feely, the former Arizona Cardinals kicker who won the Republican primary with Trump's endorsement. I'm Mike Hempen.
24: New Jersey's new election controversy gets DOJ's attention and the slap heard around baseball when America This Week continues after these messages.
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24: Welcome back to America This Week. I'm John Trout. The Democrat governor of New Jersey made a shocking announcement Tuesday. Governor Mikey Sherrill said that a glitch in the state's Motor Vehicle Commission computer allowed roughly 6,600 non-citizens to register to vote in New Jersey from 2023 to 2024. Roughly 400 of them actually cast votes. Sherrill said that the names are being removed from the voter rolls
2: And that the non-citizens had been registered through no fault of their own because of a serious software error in New Jersey's motor vehicle system, an error that has allegedly now been fixed. While the number of non-citizens who voted in New Jersey is a tiny percentage of the state's overall electorate, the finding could add fuel to President Trump's claims that non-citizens are voting in large numbers in U.S. elections. It's the slap that everyone's talking about. A young man who did not stand for the national anthem at a Chicago Cubs game was smacked in the back of the head by a Vietnam War veteran. Sue Aller reports on what happened and also what took place between the two men following the head slap.
4: A confrontation over the national anthem at Wrigley Field is going viral, but not for the reason you'd expect. Before Sunday's Cubs-Twins game, video captured an older fan, later identified as a Vietnam veteran, slapping a younger fan on the back of the head after the man stayed seated during the Star-Spangled Banner. The veteran can be heard telling him to stand up before the slap. The video quickly spread online, drawing mixed reactions, but what happened after the cameras stopped rolling tells a different story. The younger fan told police he didn't want the veteran removed from the game or charged. The two men spoke face-to-face, apologized to each other, and reportedly shared a beer before the game continued. Chicago police say no report was filed. The Cubs say while they encourage fans to stand during the anthem, physical confrontations violate the team's code of conduct. And legally, standing for the anthem is tradition, not a requirement. The U.S. flag code recommends the etiquette, but it's voluntary with no legal penalty for staying seated. I'm Sue Aller.
2: 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America This Week is produced by Jeff McKay. I'm John Trout. 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
32: We've all been there, in a boring meeting, a long lecture, struggling to stay awake. No matter how hard you try, you nod off, and that is never a good look. Aside from the obvious, making sure you're getting enough sleep, there are a couple quick pick-me-ups that experts recommend before you take your seat. If you have time, you might try to squeeze in a quick nap, just a couple minutes even. That can increase your alertness. Or try to pop outside for a quick walk, get your blood and your hormones pumping, splash some cold water on your face, or grab a cup of coffee, obviously. If you're not a caffeine drinker, even just taking small sips of water throughout your meeting could be enough to keep you awake. Of course, You could also make a point to engage in the meeting. You're not likely to fall asleep while you're actually talking. I'm Dr. Sanjay Gupta, helping you live a better life.
0: This week on The Lion Week in Review, an exclusive interview with Senator Josh Hawley and some of the week's other big stories on The Lion Week in Review now at heartlandernews.com. I'm Josh Mann, Editor-in-Chief, here with Michaela Estruth, culture reporter. Michaela, you just had a chance to sit down with U.S. Senator Josh Hawley of Missouri. You talked to him about a number of things. The first question you asked was about a letter he wrote to the acting attorney general of the United States. And this is shocking, about these nearly full-term babies who were found dead in a dumpster in Washington, D.C. And how long ago were they found?
1: They were found several years ago. It was at least 4 years ago.
0: Let's take a listen to what the senator had to say.
3: These children who were murdered have not gotten justice. We don't know yet who did this. We need to find out. We need to find out who committed these heinous crimes, and there needs to be justice for them. And we need to send a message that we're not going to allow people to violate the law. I mean, we're talking here about these babies who were near full term. Their bodies were stuffed into a dumpster in D.C. And we know for a fact that outfits like Planned Parenthood are openly violating the law. Not only are they violating the law when it comes to the chemical abortion drug, administering it to folks who have not been prescribed it, sending it into states where it's banned, but they're also doing things like, I believe, carrying out partial birth abortions that are banned nationwide. And I think that the deaths of these children proves it. I mean, these children were at near term. These babies were near term. Their bodies almost entirely fully formed, and they were horrifically killed, aborted, and then stuffed into dumpsters. We need to find out who did this. There needs to be justice for them, and there needs to be a stop to this kind of activity.
0: Michaela, what? I mean, there's so much to this story. What stands out to you? I mean, it's shocking.
1: It's absolutely shocking. And I think the most shocking thing to me is just how much time has passed. And so I asked the senator, why is it pertinent now? Why are you talking about this now? And so it was interesting to hear him say justice hasn't been served for these children. And so we need to serve justice now. But it's also come up because Todd Blanche, the acting AG, appeared before Senator Hawley is on the Judiciary Committee. So he appeared before that committee last week, and he has to pass committee to therefore go to the Senate to be voted and approved to become actual attorney general, not just acting attorney general. So that's why this issue is coming up, is because it's, well, how pro-life is Todd Blanche? Will he investigate something that he could just dismiss as, well, that was several years ago, we're not going to find out. But is he going to prioritize this or not? And that's why Senator Hawley brought up a lot about other pro-life issues, such as the chemical abortion pill that is breaking state laws that have outlawed it. And so Senator Hawley has been leading on that issue as well and confronting that, and definitely wants an AG who is going to fight on the pro-life side. So it was interesting to hear Hawley talk about that, but he didn't really say much about how Blanche testified before the Senate or anything regarding Blanche's personal views. Like, will he actually act on these things? And then it was also interesting, he said no one had been found to blame for or accused of the murder of these babies, but there are speculations that it's tied to an abortionist. And so the idea is that they were murdered post-abortion, like post-procedure. The abortion didn't do what it was supposed to do. And that just in and of itself recognizes what abortion is that it's the murder of an unborn baby inside the womb. And then when the baby survives, it's against the law to murder the baby outside of the womb. So why is it legal in some states inside the womb? It was just an interesting thing to
0: consider. Yeah, it brings up so many of these important points that for a long time, I feel like on the pro-life side, we've raised, those of us who are pro-life have raised these concerns when life begins. And even these kind of legal conundrums, like what's the difference once the baby's outside the womb? And just shocking, it struck me too that he's referred to Planned Parenthood specifically. So being hard on Planned Parenthood, which we know supports abortions and basically has used taxpayer money controversially for the promotion and the carrying out of these abortions. But he also said that he believes that partial birth abortions that are banned are being carried out, which I think is really interesting and sad. But I think that's one of these reasons why a lot of pro-lifers, and especially in red states, are wanting to be sure that we have robust laws that protect the health of mothers and babies, because there can tend to be this kind of almost black market where these kinds of atrocities can happen. And I think Hawley might have his finger on it.
1: I think so. I think he's right to address that. And most people just want to push it under the rug and say, this isn't happening. Or even just like the brutality of abortion from the pro-abortion side, they try to hide it. They try to, even with the chemical abortion pill, oh, you can take this at home in your bathroom and no one will ever know. And then they won't talk about what's actually happening, and they don't want to hear the testimonies of the women who say, I saw my baby in the toilet. Like, what? This is just brutality and it's murder. And so I think, yes, he's right that partial birth abortions are happening, which are illegal. But at the same time, the horrificness of this is still happening. And the abortion side just wants to cover it all up and say that it's as simple as taking a pill and nothing else happens.
0: Yeah, that's a great point. It really does sort of whitewash what is really a horrific practice. So that reminds me, earlier this week, we covered another story at heartlandernews.com about Hawley and a pro-life group talking about the abortion pill specifically and how one provider violates state and federal law at the expense of women's health. So maybe let's talk a little bit about what we've been covering. I mean, these pills are being mailed. I mean, one of the big issues right now is they're being mailed from blue states where they're legal into red states where they are banned. And so the question is, can these red states hold these companies and other states liable? So what are some of these issues around the abortion pill?
1: Right. So that letter in specific that you're referencing, that article at Heartlander News, is talking about an organization called Plan C. And so it is an abortion pill provider. And the undercover investigation that was done revealed just how there are absolutely no guidelines, no policies, nothing in place for the protection of women. It's not even addressing the fact that it kills a child. It's saying this is dangerous to women, because there should be safety parameters around when you can take the abortion pill. And the FDA says not past 10 weeks. And yet Plan C, the company, hasn't been known to ship these abortion pills to women as far as 14 weeks along in pregnancy, a month past the federal guidelines, which is breaking national law, among other things, of course. And so that was what the investigation was about. That's what Senator Hawley has been really hard hammering for years now, but especially recently in 26, in the past several months, the chemical abortion pill, and asking about

0: So the question here is, can these abortion promoters have billboards and advertisements promoting these things? And so there was a free speech issue there in South Dakota. What do we know about that?
1: Yeah, so it's interesting. So there was a preliminary ruling. So the case isn't decided, but the judge ruled that likely a South Dakota law is unconstitutional because it violates the First Amendment freedom of speech. So what this new law that was passed in March is saying is South Dakota outlaws all abortion except in cases to save the life of the mother. So it's one of the most restrictive states on abortion. And this law said, well, you can't promote or advertise abortion. So you can't say you can get an abortion here or here's a place that you can find abortion pills and still get them in South Dakota. So it's trying to basically crack down on the issue that we were just talking about that Holly is trying to crack down on within its own state. And so that was passed in March. And then this lawsuit, this company filed a lawsuit against the South Dakota AG and the governor saying, well, that violates our freedom of speech because the entire purpose of this nonprofit organization that's based in New York is to advertise chemical abortion. And they don't provide the pills. They don't manufacture the pills. They literally just say, hey, you can get chemical abortion pills and here are the places you can get them. And so they were saying that violates our freedom of speech. So this judge basically said in a prediction, yeah, that company is probably right and the law is probably not constitutional. That was the basic gist of the case. And so the governor is saying, we'll wait and see. We stand by our law. That's the same thing that the AG said. But it is an interesting question because when you frame it in terms of a free speech issue under the First Amendment, if you were to flip and look at it from the other side, a pro-life perspective, the same exact case has been tried in other states where abortion pill reversal, which is something that can be taken after the abortion pill to reverse what happens and save the life of the baby, has been outlawed and said you can't advertise that and censored basically in blue states. And so companies there, pro-life companies, are suing saying you can't censor us. And yes, we're allowed to advertise for abortion pill reversal. And many of those cases have won. So it's an interesting perspective. I was wrestling through it even as I was trying to report on it of, okay, this is a red state and it's a pro-life state and abortion isn't legal. So therefore they're trying to crack down on advertising because abortion isn't legal. That makes complete sense. But from a free speech issue, does it actually violate the First Amendment? And so it is still going to trial. It will be what we'll figure out in several months what the actual ruling is. But this judge said it's likely to side with the nonprofit pro-abortion side. And yet, one important thing to remember is that this judge was appointed by President Biden. And so this judge probably has pro-choice views. It's all convoluted and it's really interesting to consider.
0: Yeah, we'll be watching that. Certainly, it makes me wonder how what the legality is for basically advertisements that encourage illegal behavior in a state where a law is, we could maybe use some other examples. So fascinating stuff. You can read more about pro-life and culture issues at heartlandernews.com.
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0: I'm Josh Mann, editor-in-chief, here with Michaela S. Truth, our culture reporter. On the line, we can review now at heartlandernews.com. Michaela, you also talked to Senator Josh Hawley about Meta. That's the parent company of Facebook. Yet another letter from the senator. he and Zuckerberg have gone back and forth live in person in the Senate.

0: some viral videos over the really the last couple of years that we've followed and reported on. But in this case, he is suggesting that they're silencing a former employee who's a whistleblower. Let's take a listen to what the senator had to say.
1: Meta is desperately afraid of the truth, and they're trying to silence anybody who will speak out against them, particularly as it relates to what they are putting on their website. The material aimed at children, the sexually explicit material, the child porn, the exploitative material aimed at our kids that Meta has all over its website and won't do anything about. And why won't they? Because they make money off of it. The truth is, predators use Meta and all of Meta's various sites because they can get to kids that way. The children are totally vulnerable to it. Meta knows all of the above, and they won't do anything because they're making gobs of money. And I think it's time we held these people accountable. I don't want my kids being exposed to child porn online. I don't want my kids being chased around by a predator, and no parent in this country does. And it's time we held companies like Meta accountable for what they are doing.
0: So that would be the senator's basic take, I think, on all the social media companies, that they must be held accountable. Do you think is Hawley being fair here? Is he doing his job? Is he, you know, trying to protect the rights and the dignity of children and the harms that could take place?
2: I think so. I think he has a strong sense of justice. I mean, he has an attorney background, and so it makes sense why that is. He's on the Judiciary Committee, and he's always pushing for people to be held accountable. Also makes sense why he's very eloquent, well-spoken. Sounds like he had some lawyer training. But I will also say it was interesting to hear him talk about the fact that Meta is trying to hide something. And so he was saying, well, they wouldn't be censoring her or telling her, like issuing a no speech warning on her. She can't talk about this issue anymore unless they were afraid of what she's going to say. And so even that action is kind of self-accusing in a way. And so within his letter to Mark Zuckerberg, he was asking for a lot of information on who else have you silenced? What else are you hiding? And then the specific things he talked about in terms of, like, what is the content online? And are her accusations that the whistleblower, Sarah Wynne Williams, when she testified before the Senate, are they accurate? Can you report that? Can you confirm that? Or can you prove that they're not accurate? And if you can't, why are you silencing her? Because it honestly just looks bad.
0: Fascinating. And, you know, I think it's important to remember that, I mean, Meta is one of the largest companies in the United States. They're very influential. There's so many people who so many users, and we've seen other countries starting to crack down, starting to put age limits and strengthen the ability of children to get on these kinds of platforms. We also see that kids are smart. They figure out ways around those age restrictions. And so certainly, the threat that a lot of the social media is to the health and well-being of children, let alone access to predators, is real. And we're seeing research about it. So certainly the senator is justified in sort of scrutinizing these companies. And we'll continue to watch that here at HeartlanderNews.com. Michaela, you also asked Senator Hawley about a new bill he's introduced that targets the Postal Service. This is an interesting one. I don't know if you've had late mail lately, but I think in Missouri, maybe the mail isn't always on time. And Hawley had something to say about that. Let's listen in.
1: The Postal Service is only delivering to Missouri on time about 75% of the time. I mean, you think about that. They're not even attempting, really, postal leadership isn't, to hit their metrics, to hit the goal of delivering on-time mail in Missouri. And yet the Postmaster General is paying himself a bonus. Millions of dollars in bonuses to the Postmaster General and his top executives over the last few years when the mail is not being delivered in Missouri. I mean, in town after town, city after city in Missouri, we can't get the mail. And yet these guys are giving themselves bonuses. It's outrageous. My bill would prevent that. It would say until the mail is delivered on time, no bonuses for Postmaster General and his executives. I mean, I just think the idea that these bureaucrats would be sitting back there failing at their job but taking our money is outrageous.
0: Fair point, do you think?
2: I think it's fair. My main question, just listening to that again, and I didn't ask the senator this, I just don't know what, quote, on-time mail is. I don't know what the USPS standard is, because I did ask the senator, are Americans just becoming impatient? Because we do, frankly, live in a modern age where you can go on Amazon and get something at your door the next day. And that's super nice, but it makes the mail look even slower because, well, I can just get it in less than 24 hours. Why is the mail taking so long? And I'm throwing myself under the bus because recently I had something that I knew was coming in the mail. It was just a letter, but I was like, why is this taking so long? And I was checking every day. I normally don't check every day. I normally check like maybe once a week, maybe twice if I remember. And I'm like, oh, I have a wad of mail, I'll take it inside. But last week I was checking every day and I was like, why is it not showing up? This is taking so long. And it was only a week. Okay, so is a week longer or shorter? I don't really know what the actual timeline is or what the on-time metric is. But it is interesting for him to say that 75% is on time and 25% isn't. So one out of every four letters or packages that you're sending aren't going to be late or may not show up at all. That was something else that he didn't talk about in that clip, but just through some digging, I found that he referenced that a bunch of mail was found in St. Louis that had just never been delivered. It was just stalled or delayed or something, but it was months old and just at a facility in St. Louis, never made it to the people that it was supposed to, which is honestly devastating. People need their mail and it's important.
0: Yeah. And I'm thinking of the kid who wrote to Santa, you know, in November, and Santa didn't get it. And so that poor kid.
2: I know.
0: No, but seriously, it is an issue. And I think we can see, I mean, we notice anecdotally, I mean, I've noticed as Missourian, the mail slowing down, that it's not as fast as it used to be. And, and even compared to Amazon, while we can criticize, I think, ourselves culturally as maybe being in this kind of microwave culture and we just want everything now, I think we can also, look at the ways that private businesses and industries do exceed, and are more competent generally than the government, when the government is sort of using other people's money to do other people's services, and some of these officials aren't necessarily held responsible for the outcomes of their areas of responsibility, which seems to be Holly's main point, and that seems to be a welcome one. I would hope that he gets some bipartisan support on a bill like this. Well, in other news, speaking of Missouri, we've got a lot of listeners around the region, on radio. One story you wrote was about Republicans eyeing seven more districts. Mm. These are House districts in the U.S. House of Representatives. It included one in Missouri. What do we know about that?
2: Yes. So Republicans are trying to flip these districts red for the upcoming midterms in November. So the district in Missouri is Missouri District 5, which includes Kansas City proper. But recently, Missouri, the state of Missouri, underwent some redistricting. So the map was legitimately redrawn and parts of the state were placed in different parts and different districts. And so now congressmen are actually representing different people, which is really fascinating just in and of itself. But the redistricting, what it ended up doing to Missouri District 5, which was typically just Kansas City. And since the early 2000s, it's been blue. The person representing Representative Cleaver, I believe is his name.
0: Yep, Emmanuel Cleaver.
2: Emmanuel Cleaver, thank you, has been holding that position since the early 2000s. So it's been blue for a long time. But now it was redrawn. And so a bunch of areas that are very rural and therefore typically pretty red are now included in Missouri District 5. And so the Republican National Committee is eyeing Missouri District 5 as a potential place to flip from blue to red. And that was one among seven others that they added to their list that basically they're trying to up competition, advertising, all of that to swing these districts to be red. And then they were reporting stats saying these districts all supported Trump, and most of them were more than 50% in supportive of Trump in the election of 24. And so therefore we should be able to flip these red. So the primary in Missouri is the first week of August. Emmanuel Cleaver is not facing any competition, but there are five Republicans running. And so their primary, one of them will be chosen, and then that person will face Cleaver in the November midterm election. And we'll see if Missouri District 5 turns red.
0: We'll be watching closely big primary coming up here for Missourians, a number of amendments, important amendments on the ballot, including one that could phase out the income tax and another which would change how easy it is to amend the Missouri State Constitution. Well, another big story, we've been talking about this for a few weeks, the Kansas City, Kansas Public School District. So just over a year ago, the Heartlander News did an exclusive kind of whistleblower style piece about their former DEI department kind of rebranding, but finding ways to kind of secretly keep doing it and even transition kids behind their parents' back. Crazy story. At the time, it didn't get a huge response. Well, it sort of got resurrected when a Kansas pastor picked it up and republished some of our reporting. And then Ty Masterson, Senate president in Kansas, got involved. He's also a candidate for governor there. Now the DOJ, the Department of Justice, is giving the district 14 days to end secret transgender policies. And so I guess it's a little bit of a feather in our cap as a publication. It's one of a lot of these kinds of deep dives that you can find at heartlandernews.com. So we'll see what comes of this. But in that July 21st letter, the DOJ demanded that the school district immediately cease its ongoing substantial noncompliance with the Family Educational Rights and Privacy Act. And so you can read more about that at heartlandernews.com. Also, Michaela, you wrote this week about Nick Shirley, this young journalist who basically discovered millions and millions of dollars worth of fraud in Minnesota, continues to discover it in more places. He was just testifying to the Senate. He's talking a lot about this fraud, waste, and abuse. I mean, is this the tip of the iceberg? How big of an issue is this in our country?
2: It seems like it's a huge issue. He was testifying to the Senate, and he recently also just released a video undercovering millions and millions, probably billions of fraud in New York City, and saying that there are, I think, within just a few blocks of each other, like more than 20 adult daycares, and truly adults, like senior elders, just go and play ping pong and, you know, other games. And it's taking millions and billions of taxpayer dollars to just have these adult citizens go play. And so he's saying that is millions of dollars worth of fraud. And then when he testified before the Senate, he said, "I could uncover fraud in every single state. It has completely taken over our country." And it was interesting to listen to his testimony because he said, this shouldn't be a divisive issue. It's not a red issue. It's not a blue issue. It should be a bipartisan issue because it's affecting American taxpayer dollars, whether you're a red American or a blue American, whether you're on the ballot, not on the ballot, but register yourself as a Republican, Democrat, unaffiliated, any of those things, you are still losing money because your taxpayer dollars are going to support something that isn't in existence. It's complete fraud. And so he was saying that to the Senate and begging both sides to agree with him and fight fraud in this country.
0: It reminds me of those good old days of DOGE, you know, just over a year ago, all of the fraud, waste, and abuse that was discovered. And plenty of more work to do on that. Well, that's going to do it for us this week. 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
21: There's a new candidate. I'm Carmen Roberts, Fox News. Maine Democrats select Troy Jackson as their nominee to face Republican U.S. Senator Susan Collins in November. Fox's Alexis McAdams has more from the Democratic Convention in Bangor.
22: Susan Collins' campaign is saying this was not a convention for the Democrats, but a coronation to pick Troy Jackson to replace Graham Plattner on the ballot for U.S. Senate. More than 600 delegates from all 16 Maine counties gathered for this Democratic convention, and he had nearly every single vote. Officially nominating former Maine Senate President Troy Jackson to replace Plattner on the ballot. He's backed by Senator Bernie Sanders, and he was a former Republican. He switched parties in the early 2000s, shifted to independent, and also now a Democrat. He supports progressive policies like abolishing ICE. Jackson's going to face off against longtime Republican Senator Susan Collins in November. Her campaign argues Jackson's just too far left and is not going to have a lot of support, they think, because he's backed by the Democratic Socialist Movement.
21: And Democrats had to choose a new candidate after Graham Plattner dropped out following allegations of sexual assault, which he denies. For the first night in almost 2 weeks, the U.S. did not strike Iran, but President Trump is considering a major offensive.
23: There's been a lot of talk about a potential massive attack on Iran from the U.S. President Trump making it clear the U.S. still at this point is keeping all options open.
24: We're locked and loaded and ready to go.
23: Still military action taking place on the water in the Gulf of Oman. U.S. has a naval blockade around Iran's key ports. A merchant ship tried to break that naval blockade. It was warned four times before U.S. forces fired and disabled that ship.
21: Fox's Steve Harrigan in Tel Aviv. And wildfires raging across Spain and France forced more than 250,000 people from their homes. France is appealing for international help. 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
21: In other election news, Michigan Governor Gretchen Whitmer endorses a candidate for Senate ahead of the primaries, Fox's Rebecca Castor reports.
37: It's a race between Congresswoman Haley Stevens and former state public health official Abdul Al-Sayed. Al-Sayed is up in recent polls, but this new endorsement from Michigan Governor Gretchen Whitmer could give Stevens the late boost she needs. Al-Sayed is endorsed by progressives Bernie Sanders and Alexandria Ocasio-Cortez, while Stevens is backed by mainstream Democrats Chuck Schumer and Peters, and now Whitmer. Al-Sayed says he is not a socialist, even though he spoke at several DSA fundraisers between 2017 and 2020. Michigan's Democratic primary is on August 4th, and the winner will face former GOP Congressman Mike Rogers, who's endorsed by President Trump.
21: Senator Bernie Sanders of Vermont and Congresswoman Alexandria Ocasio-Cortez of New York are backing Abdul Sayed. The DOJ is suing Colorado over its policy of offering in-state tuition and financial aid to immigrants in the country illegally. Democratic Governor Jared Polis tells Fox News the state is doing nothing wrong because the benefits go to students who qualify as Colorado residents.
38: It's up to each state to decide who is a Coloradan, who's a Texan, who's an Oklahoman. Of course, it's up to the United States of America to decide who's an American, but there's a big difference there, right? Like, you have to be in Colorado 6 months and a day, and then you have to pay taxes in Colorado.
21: The lawsuit argues Colorado is violating federal law, which bars states from offering higher education benefits to illegal immigrants unless the same benefits are available to all U.S. citizens. And the DOJ also contends that discounted tuition rewards violations of federal immigration law. And a fatal shooting in Madison, Wisconsin forces changes and cancellations at several popular summer events as demonstrators demand racial justice. I'm Carmen Roberts. This is Fox News.
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0: Yes, folks, that is the More Money Show theme song. And so thanks so much for joining this weekend. We are in our fourth year doing the More Money Show, so I appreciate our audience, our great audience. We have unbelievably great ratings because of people like you. So thank you. Thank you so much for joining and listening in. And we will be by the way, we are live. We are on color. We are sitting right in front of the microphone ready to go. Almost every other station you could flick to would be some kind of canned, boring commercial. But we're at our flagship station, WABC, and we are live. We are live. And we will be taking calls at the toward the end of the show, toward the end of the hour. And so just jot this number down if you have things that you'd like to talk about, because I always say we have the smartest listeners in the country. The people listen to this show, so I learn a lot from you, and our listeners learn a lot from you. So I always appreciate the people who call in. 1-800-848-9222. 1-800-848-9222 is our hotline. Don't call on now. Call in towards the end of the hour when we'll be taking your calls on all of the material we're going to be talking about today. We're going to talk about the economy. We're going to talk about the stock market. We're going to talk about politics, a little bit of everything. That More Money hotline, jot it down. And then towards the end of the show, call in when we are ready for you. 1-800-848-WABC is that number. Okay. A lot to cover today. I want to give you guys some good news, because I know people kind of in a, these are the dog days of summer, as they say. Remember, by the way, do you remember that movie, Dog Day Afternoon with Al Pacino? That's one of my favorite movies, but these are the dog days of summer. And so, we have time to kind of sit back and assess how things are going in our country. And I'm looking at some of these polls and people are not in a great mood. They're not. Now, I understand that's related to the high gas price. A lot of places are paying $4 or more a gallon for gas. And we used to be paying, you know, $3 or $2 a gallon for gas. And nobody likes to pay more for gas. And food prices are still high. I admit it. My wife tells me every time she goes to the grocery store, and when I go, I'm just shocked at how much ground beef costs and how much coffee costs and how much steak costs and so on. So I get it. People are feeling frustrated by prices, but I want to give you some good news before we take our first break. And by the way, our first guest is going to be the great Bob Nardelli, who's been a regular on our show. Bob Nardelli was the CEO of so many great companies, and is one of the best people I know to talk about how the economy is really doing. But I just want to give you a few statistics before we take a quick break. Okay. First, let's look at, people talk about USA versus China. USA versus China. China's catching up. They're going to take over the United States. They want to be the world economic superpower. Of course they do. But if you look at what has happened to the stock market from 2010 through 2025. So over the last 15 years, these are amazing statistics. The U.S. stock market, the S&P 500, has almost tripled in value, almost tripled in value. Over that same time period, the S&P 5, the equivalent of the S&P 500 in China is only up about 30%. We're blowing them away. We're blowing away China. We're creating value in this country. China has been basically kind of flatlined. I mean, they've risen a little bit, but not a whole lot. We're beating China, and we need to continue to do that. And that's why we need to build data centers and be number one on AI and internet services. So that's good news. By the way, remember, people used to be worried about Japan catching up. Japan, our over the last 30 years, our stock market is up like 5x, and theirs is barely double. So we're blowing away the competition, because this is a land of opportunity of an incredible entrepreneurs. That's number one. Number two, how about this one? Millionaires. Who wants to be a millionaire? I bet everybody listening to the show wants to be a millionaire. I want to be a millionaire. I'm not a millionaire. I hope maybe someday I might get there. I better do it quickly, because I'm getting old. But the last year, in Trump's first year of his second term, the increase in the number of millionaires was almost a half a million. Almost a half a million new millionaires in this country, which is incredible. That is more millionaires that were created in the United States than all of the other countries in the world combined, including China. China can produce one-tenth as many millionaires as we did. So this is a land of opportunity. This is a place you can come in with your shirt on your back, not much money in your pocket, and you can make it big, as has happened over and over again. Or, you know, somebody who even growing up in a low-income neighborhood can make it big in this country. This is the land of opportunity. It's why all the immigrants want to come here. right? Because it is the one place you can make money. Okay, how about this one? Earnings picture. Most of you are listening to the show are invested in the stock market. I bet about 80% of you are. Over half of Americans are. They have their pension funds in the stock market. Earnings have been unbelievable the last quarter. We're seeing these companies that are looking at just blowout earnings. And when earnings are up, that means the stocks are up and we want our companies to make money, and they are making money. Now, I understand we've hit a few bumps in the road in the last couple of weeks and earnings may slow down a little bit, but our companies are unbelievably profitable. Finally, this is an amazing statistic. We have this in our hotline today, that the number of Americans who were laid off from their jobs involuntarily, people were fired or laid off from their jobs last week, was a smaller number than any time since the Beatles were still playing together. So we've got a jobs market that is very strong. Jobs are out there. Jobs are out there right now. And incidentally, if you're not getting our hotline, that all of these things I'm talking about, they're covered in our hotline. I want you all to get that every morning. Go to unleashprosperity.com and just click on hotline, and we will get that little newsletter for you every morning for free. It costs you nothing. So what are you waiting for? Get the hotline, and I think you'll learn a lot. It'll help you make more money. That's why we call this the More Money Show. Okay, we're going to take a quick break. When we come back, we'll be joined by Bob Nardelli, who's one of the top executives in the United States, knows more about the economy and the stock market than anybody I know. So do not go away. We are live. We are in color today, and I hope you're having a great weekend.
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14: A Better Life with Dr. Sanjay Gupta.
15: I read this interesting story the other day, which was written by a colleague of mine, about why so-called, quote, admin nights are the new book club for busy adults. Now, I learned this is a term coined by journalist Chris Collin, who wrote about this life hack in the Wall Street Journal. An admin night is when people come together for a night, a fun night, while holding one another accountable to an assignment. The ones usually considered back burner tasks, the ones that you've been putting off. The person you choose to do an admin night with matters a lot because that's your accountability partner. That's what one person told us. People love the social aspect because it can bring these boring tasks to light, make them feel more fun, and where you go matters as well. You need to have enough space and hopefully not too many distractions. And again, don't forget to leave some time for fun. I'm Dr. Sanjay Gupta, helping you live a better life.
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1: It's More Money with leading economist Steve Moore. Now, here's your host, Steve Moore.
0: We're back, folks. This is the More Money Show. Thanks again for joining on this one of the last weekends in July and what we call the dog days of summer. I am so pleased and honored to have as my next guest, Bob Nardelli. Bob has been a regular on this show. He is back by popular demand because what he is like E.F. Hutton, what Bob Nardelli says, people listen, because he, you know, his bio. He was the CEO of Home Depot. He was the CEO of Chrysler. He was the number two guy to Jack Welch at GE. So learn from the very, very best. He's one of the smartest guys I know on business. Bob, thanks for joining.
17: Steve, thanks. You're always so kind with that introduction. It's great to be with you on Saturday afternoon.
0: Well, thanks again for joining, and you've been all over the world. I've been trying to get in touch with you, and every time I try to reach you, you're here, there, or everywhere, because you're still so involved in business. My first question for you, Bob, is I don't know if you were listening earlier, but I was talking about all the things that are going well in the economy, the fact that, you know, we're beating the pants off China over the last 15 years. Our stock market has gone up multiple times faster than theirs has. You know, the fact that we have more millionaires in this country than all the rest of the world combined, the fact that earnings for American companies have been really good this quarter. They're coming in at a jumbo size, which is good because we want our companies to make money so they can continue to hire and for the shareholders. And then the jobs numbers have been pretty good too. A record low number of people have been laid off, which means, you know, that we actually have a shortage of workers today, not jobs. But, and yet, Bob, here's the conundrum. People are not happy. If you look at the polls, consumer sentiment is down, down, down. What do you think explains that?
17: Yeah. Well, Steve, I think you make a bunch of wonderful points there. I would say, you know, as we were talking, the economy is showing very resilient. It's very resilient, as evidenced in the market. You know, if you look at the Dow and the performance there, I think the business leaders we have today have certainly, you know, demonstrating their ability, their adaptability, their agility. I remember at the start of the year, there was, you know, kind of, we were kind of paralyzed a little bit, tariffs, et cetera, but boy, just as you said, I mean, look at the banks, right? Just unbelievable performance. I think the speed of response is what's really driving these companies. You know, the earnings, as you say, are strong. People have got their heads down, but their antennas are up. They're up high because they need to be. So you can't wait for the end of the month or the quarter longer. You need to be looking at your business by the hour, you know, day, and you need to anticipate what might happen. And good with that, you know, you may get a surprise. I still think we've got a really strong economy, and as long as people don't try to dance, in good shape. The only concern I have to share with you and your audience is, you know, as you say, I am traveling the world. I just got back from the International Air Show over in London at Farnborough, and boy, if you looked at that attendance, you think, oh my God, things are really great for sure. I mean, really, really great. But supply chain is what concerns me a little bit, particularly if you think about the heavy castings that are out there, some of the higher volume. You know, if you look at Boeing and Airbus are getting back to, you know, pre-COVID levels, that's really good, but it's straining the supply chain. Many cases I'm seeing, you know, 60-70% performance to schedules with them. Well, at the other side, we've got to deliver, you know, 99.9% to our customers. So that's the only thing I would keep an eye on, Steve.
0: So the great points. One question I had you, because you're involved in so many companies. I know you're on the board of some of the major companies in America and are following what our great corporations are doing. How much are companies using AI? Because I've been, you know, I know people are a little bit afraid of AI. They're worried about, you know, what this means for their jobs, and they worry about robotics. Will a robot take my job? And yet I always say, Bob, this is happening. It's not a question of whether we're going to have AI and robotics. It's whether we're going to lead the way, or will China. So my question for you, in the companies that you're involved in and that you're investing in, are they using AI and are they using it efficiently?
17: Yeah. And the answer is absolutely. I'll give you an example. I've got a chairman of a company down in Dallas, and we supply, you know, Boeing, Airbus, et cetera, all of the OE manufacturers. And I think there's a misconception out there what AI is, what it can do, and how it could be utilized. We have something like 15 or 16 AI agents that are very focused and well-bounded so they don't get out of control. But in one case, you know, it took us 4 weeks to develop it, and we saw a $13 to $15 million savings.
0: Wow.
17: In the other place,
0: so they're just – I want to make sure I understand. So these AI applications are making the companies more efficient.
17: No question about it. I mean, when you think about 1.2 billion transactions, and you have a lot of paper being shuffled, particularly when you're serving government. And so the ability to streamline that, number one. Number two, when we get these requests for quotes, a lot of it had been manual, Steve. And right now, we've gone from a 14% conversion rate to a 43% conversion rate by just putting in some simple AI agents.
0: So, sorry about to interrupt, but what does that mean, a conversion rate? What does that mean?
17: Yeah, so our hit rate, in other words, we get a request for quote before, you know, people would be handling paper. I call it, they would sneaker net, right? Papers written all across the office. And now the agent interprets the request. It looks at inventory. We know what we paid. We know what the price is. So we're able to, you know, respond in minutes versus hours. And the faster you respond, particularly if you have an AOG, asset on ground for the airline industry, the first to respond is the first that gets the order. So AI agents, let's not be afraid of them. Let's control them. Let's use them. We won't be doing ERPs anymore. They're too expensive, too long, and they don't give you the speed and agility that we need today's market, Steve.
0: So, Bob, I remember I'm old enough. I think you are old enough, too, to when they brought in this whole idea. I think Federal Express and Home Depot and others had this just-in-time inventory. Well, this is like just-in-time inventory times 10, right?
17: Exactly. And, yeah, the you know, we did many things. Some of it was because of government regulations and policies. I never had an offshoring strategy, but I had to compete globally when I was running GE Power Systems, now GE Vernova. And so we did do that. But now I'm really encouraged with this administration for onshoring or nearshoring. Those are two different things.
0: Yep.
17: But we're
0: yep.
17: back where, you know, we have wartime stability here in our manufacturing capabilities. I'm working on that with the Department of War in some cases. And it's really exciting to see the repatriation that's going on today in our country, Steve.
0: I love it. By the way, folks, I'm talking to Bob Nardelli. Now, Bob was the former CEO of many companies, including Home Depot. Would you say, Bob, just overall, generally speaking, how are we doing in this race against China? We're certainly, as I said, our stock market over the last 15 years has way outpaced theirs. But how do you feel like we're doing in the race against China?
17: I think we're making tremendous progress. If you just look at some of the industries that I'm very close to, you know, energy, the ability to be self-sufficient with energy. Yep. Just look at, again, I said GE Vernova stock over 1,000. Another energy provider you don't think about is Caterpillar stock over $1,000 at one point. If you look at A&D, you know, aerospace and
0: defense. Wait, which company was that? Was that Caterpillar?
17: Caterpillar. Yeah.
0: Yeah. You know, by the way, when I went to the, I don't know if you know this, I visited a data center last week, and I was, you know, those are amazing things. I'm sure you've probably visited data centers too. If you ever get a chance to do it, folks, they're just, technological marvels. But I was impressed by how much of the machinery, was Caterpillar.
17: Yeah. Yeah. There's no question, because if you think about, you know, GE Vernova backlog is out to 2030. So Caterpillar steps in with their diesel reciprocating engines.
0: Yeah, yeah.
17: Put those out there, and they're pumping energy into those data centers. And speaking of data centers, you know, we talk a lot about data centers, but let's not lose sight of Michael Dell stock, because he's putting the heart inside that building, right? He's putting in the processors that make that data center successful. And then if you look at aerospace and defense, huge opportunities there. Multiples
0: amazing.
17: Are trading 14 to 18 times. It's really strong. I mean, the only thing.
0: Well, Bob, we have to take a break. Bob, you are just filled with great information for us and an uplifting message. So thank you so much for joining. We'd love to have you on in the next couple of weeks, because we learned so much from you. Folks, this is the More Money Show.

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1: 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Garner said she's excited to return to her TV roots. 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
1: 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Chloe Sevigny told me it's not lost on her.
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6: I'm Paul Stevens. State Democratic Committee folks in Maine selecting Troy Jackson to run for the U.S. Senate. The former Republican state senator replaces primary winner Graham Plattner, who stepped down over sexual assault allegations that he denies. The Justice Department suing the state of Colorado for giving in-state tuition assistance to undocumented immigrants.
7: It's up to each state to decide who is a Coloradan, who's a Texan, who's an Oklahoman. Of course, it's up to the United States of America to decide who's an American, but there's a big difference there, right? Like, you have to be in Colorado 6 months and a day, and then you have to pay taxes in Colorado.
6: Yeah, and that's Governor Jared Polis telling Fox News under those terms, the students qualify as state residents. The U.S. carrying out nearly 2 weeks of airstrikes in Iran. President Trump saying they'll continue until Iran is serious about a peace deal. 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
18: Across the country right now, at this very moment, there are probably arguments taking place about who's doing more of the housework, the homework, the shuttling of kids from this activity to that. It's true. By and large, women do more of this than men. But doesn't have to be that way. And if you and your spouse can level that playing field, it's going to make both of you and your kids happier. Psychologist Yelena Kecmanovich says this might be how you get there. As hard as it might be at first, try to think of your partner like a teammate, not an adversary. Learn how to do some of the chores your partner does to get a better understanding of how much effort something takes. And finally, take the time to acknowledge what the other person is doing. And every now and then, even express your appreciation. That'll go a long way. I'm Dr. Sanjay Gupta, helping you live a better life.

0: It's More Money with leading economist Steve Moore. Now, here's your host, Steve Moore.
1: We're back, folks. This is the More Money Show. I'm economist Steve Moore. I hope you're having a nice weekend. By the way, I live in the Washington, D.C. area. After 2 weeks of just dreadful sauna-like weather, we've got a beautiful cool breeze and sunny skies, and so it feels so good to be outside after being in basically a sauna for the last few weeks. I hope it's nice where you are too, because we're national. We go all the way. We have stations in Los Angeles. We have stations in San Francisco. We have stations all the way down to Atlanta, Georgia, and up to Maine. And of course, our flagship is in New York, in city with WABC and other affiliated stations. So thanks so much for joining. And because so many of our listeners are in the New York area, I just wanted to make one quick point about what's going on in New York, which is just so outrageous that, the governor there, Kathy Hochul, and by the way, I got to meet Lee Zeldin the other day. He runs the EPA. He ran against Kathy Hochul for governor a couple of years ago and lost by a slim amount. And Kathy Hochul became governor, and Lee Zeldin joined the Trump administration. And I listened to Jay. He and I talked for a while, and then he gave a speech. The guy's brilliant. And I'm thinking, how stupid were the voters of New York to vote for Kathy Hochul, who's completely incompetent, and I don't care if you're Republican, Democrat, Independent. It's just, you know, Lee Zeldin is a really competent guy who knows how things work. Kathy Hochul is just a political hack, knows nothing about how things work, just like the mayor of New York City knows nothing about having a job or creating jobs, and he's running New York City, the largest city in the United States. But anyway, Hochul basically has banned data centers from New York. Data centers are major economic development centers. They create a lot of jobs. They create a lot of tax revenues. It's like, you know, 100 years ago, people say, no, we don't want auto factories in our community. So I don't quite get that. And yet at the same time, she's banning data centers. She wants to pave over the western half of New York and prime farmland with stupid solar farms that take up, you know, tens of thousands of acres. It makes absolutely no sense. This is the stupidity that we deal with every day. I guess I should be happy there are people like Kathy Hochul, because they make my show possible. If we didn't have stupid politicians like Zohran and Mandami and AOC, I guess there'd be no reason to have to listen to our show. We will be taking your calls, by the way, in a few minutes at 1-800-848-9222, 1-800-848-WABC. We are live. We are in color. And the question of the day is, why do you think, given the fact that the economy actually is doing pretty well, I mean, we've got a record high stock market, record number of jobs available for Americans. We've got really great earnings for American companies. We're beating China. Why is it people are feeling so bad? I understand that nobody likes to pay $4 a gallon of gas, but let me know. And who do you blame for this, by the way? If you feel bad about things, do you blame Trump? Do you blame, you know, the Chinese? Do you blame Biden? I mean, I want to hear from you, because I don't understand that. I'm confused by why Americans are kind of in a sour mood right now. But in the meantime, we have backed by regular demand and a popular demand is my good friend Jay Jackson, who runs Abacus Financial Management, has an amazing product for those of you who are in your 50s, 60s and 70s, as I am. And so, Jay, thanks. Welcome back, my friend.
2: Thank you, and I'm glad the weather's nice for you, so you can get outside, go for a walk, have an impact on that lifespan, buddy.
1: Right. Well, I mean, you know, you are the expert on how people are feeling, their health, and how they can actually capitalize on their health to make more money. That's what I think is so cool about your product at Abacus. So, living a healthy life and having healthy life habits is not just good for your health; it's good for your wealth.
2: That's exactly right. And one of the programs that we recently announced was this program called LifeArc. And here's the quick question. The problem with time is it, and your lifespan, for example, is it's very hard to place a value on it. And I always start with the question of, if I could give you a year of your life perfectly healthy, what would you pay for it? And here's what's fascinating. As you think about that answer, everyone's going to have a different number. And the reason why is because they're at a different...
1: Wait, do you mean an additional Year of healthy life?
2: Of healthy life. So
1: I would pay a lot. You know what? Jay, I would pay a lot for that. I'd pay as much as maybe $1 million to have an additional year of healthy life.
2: Question. Imagine somebody in their 80s. They might even, they would pay more. But however, somebody in their 50s would pay less, right? And the whole premise behind this is that time is a commodity. But we've never been able to assign a dollar value. That is what exactly Abacus and LifeArc is now doing. And this is how we're doing it. We're saying lifespan isn't a straight line. It's this arc of probabilities. Where you

0: who comes in with a chronic disease, they may only have 6 years or something.
1: That's correct. And that allocation should be very different. And Abacus has spent the last 20 years aggregating this data, working with insurance companies and pension funds and perfecting the data and getting the data to a point to where now we can produce this data in just minutes. We do use an AI enterprise program that can scan thousands of pages of instantly. We give people back the summary, so it's really dual use. They even have an AI online doctor that can provide them some assistance. But most importantly, it now produces what the financial plan should look like. Here's what we're finding very early on. We are helping people double their retirement income just by understanding where they are in their life arc and increasing their underlying value of the portfolio by 20 to 30% to their heirs.
0: That's so one thing, difference. That's so cool. So one thing, you know, that my wife and I have been thinking a lot about recently. So I, as I said, I'm 66. She's 10 years younger than me. And of course, we want to leave money for our children. I have three sons. She has two sons. So we have five, you know, sons in their 30s and 20s. We want to make sure that we leave money for them when we die, but we also want to live a happy retirement.
1: That's right.
0: You'd be able to kind of allocate that money for us.
1: We made it super simple. We actually built a really simple, the initial kind of version calculator that people can just get a general idea. They go on to abacuslifearc.com, L-I-F-E-A-R-C, lifearc.com. There's a calculator. They kind of go through a very quick health assessment, takes 10 seconds. Then they can, there's a slider, and they can increase their income and decrease the amount they leave to their heirs, or they can increase the amount they leave to their heirs and decrease their income based upon what their probabilistic lifespan is, where they sit on their life arc. What an amazing tool. We don't charge for that. It's just for people to go on and get a better understanding, because we're passionate about people being able to maximize how they live in retirement, because you want to put a real value on that extra year. One of the ways you can do that is by taking better care of yourself, actually now, having the finances, spending money on yourself.
0: Can you give advice to your clients on how they can live a longer life and a healthier life? Because that's the question I ask every day. I mean, what should I be doing in terms of my diet, in terms of my exercise,
1: that's
0: in terms of the stress level, all of these things? Because I don't want to retire. I love what I do, but I don't know what I should be doing to stay healthy.
1: It's really neat. People can go into the LifeArc program. We can order their medical files for them, or they can upload their own. And then there's actually a built-in program that they can ask questions and say, hey, what could I do to extend my lifespan? What are some of the things I could do? Now, I can tell you a couple of the easy things right now. The biggest impact to lifespan right now would be exercise. So you have a beautiful day outside, particularly outside. Throw some weights in a backpack and go for a long walk. Enjoy the scenery. That is going to have the most significant impact to increasing your lifespan. Think about neurologically. Learn a second language. I mean, do some active things. Train.
0: Wait, learning another language helps with your life expectancy?
1: In a huge way. It'll delay early onset dementia. It'll make you travel.
0: Wow.
1: You want to go to that country where you learn the language, so you're going to get exercise and you're going to gain community because you're going to meet new friends who speak that language.
0: What you're doing is sort of stretching and exercising your mind.
1: That's right. And it's a fun activity. It's not out there, you know, throwing rocks around. You know? These are things you can do that will have a significant impact for you. And that, you know, very few people are talking about. I'll leave you with this. There's $124 trillion wealth transfer. Everyone is talking about it generationally. It's the biggest thing that's ever happened. What I say to any and all of our clients and anyone out there, wouldn't it make sense to know when that's going to occur so those heirs can plan appropriately? That's the benefit of understanding your life arc. Like, this isn't some small one-off thing. This is something that Abacus is building into this massive trillion-dollar opportunity for everyone. And by the way, if you can understand your lifespan, you could increase the $124 trillion to $155 trillion because you have the underlying growth. You're allocating appropriately.
0: We're talking to Jay Jackson. He is the CEO of Abacus, which is an amazing product. And it's so unique, too. And that's, by the way, every time we have Jay on, we get so many callers who have so many questions. Now, one question that I got from the last time you were on, Jay, and we just have a few minutes left, is, you know, how much of this is all just driven by your DNA? In other words, you know, my wife, for example, has cancer on her side of the family. I have Alzheimer's on my side of the family. So how do we deal with that? We know what's in our DNA. How do we respond to that?
1: That's a great question. In relationship to the DNA, DNA has a big impact.

0: particularly past age 90, when you live into your 90s, it's not that you don't get disease like cancer and heart disease. You're just delaying it. And that's part of your genetic profile. What you can do, though, is rather than if you're looking at your family history and your DNA isn't aligning very well for you, what I would suggest to you then is that be as healthy as you can in your 80s and maximize every moment. Because probabilistically, you living to 95 is pretty low. I'm not going to live to 95. So I'm training like I'm going to have the best 80s of anyone out there. Like, that's my Olympics. My last decade is going to be something that I'm going to be active in and enjoy and make sure that I've got that time, because so many people lose track of time in their 80s and they're just watching it pass versus being active.
1: Well, Jay, thank you again. We have Jay on almost every month because every time I listen to you, Jay, I learn more about what I can do to be not just healthier, but wealthier. And I want both.
0: Absolutely.
1: You know, what's the old saying,
0: yeah,
1: Jay, that health is the first wealth. So thank you so much for joining us, folks. When we come back, we will be taking your questions and comments. We will have open lines. My producer says there are two lines open right now. 1-800-848-9222 or 1-800-848-WABC. Call in. I want to hear what your attitude is about the economy. Why are people so somber? I mean, things seem to be going pretty well, and yet consumer confidence is down as low as I've seen it in a long time. What's your attitude about this? What is your opinion about this? We will be right back, folks, with your calls. This is the More Money Show, and I hope you're having a great weekend.
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1: Welcome back, folks. 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And one of the items we had the other day, which I'm just still so shocked by, it's such good news that if you go back to, over the last 57 years, there's never been a week where there were fewer Americans laid off from their job than last week. Isn't that amazing? So Americans are pretty secure in their job these days. We have a labor shortage. We don't have a job shortage in America. Now, look, I know a lot of people can't quite find the exact job that they want, but there are more job openings than there are people looking for jobs in America. There aren't too many other countries like that, and that's one of the reasons the unemployment rate is low. The only other thing I wanted to bring up before we go to our callers is I had made a statement about a month ago on this show, on the More Money Show, and I said my belief right now is that AOC, Alexandria Ocasio-Cortez, will be the Democratic nominee. And it was funny. I got so much response. Oh, no, there's no way that AOC could possibly be the Democratic nominee for president. Nobody would want a socialist who's never had a job in the White House. And yet, the latest numbers from the New Hampshire, now this is really way too early, but it's only next year when we have the New Hampshire primaries. And guess what? Guess who's in first place in New Hampshire? AOC. So I'm very concerned about the drift of the Democratic Party. Okay, we're going to try to squeeze in a few quick calls. So keep your comments brief, folks, because I want to get to as many people as we can. Let's go to Pat in Long Island. Pat, what do you got?
16: How are you today, Steve? Good talking to you. Thank you. Steve, you're asking why people are feeling pessimistic, and I think you and Liz addressed it with Larry earlier. We have that White House, we have the Senate, we have the Congress, and yet nothing is being done. That makes me extremely angry.
1: Yep. Well, Pat, great call. I think you're exactly right about this. And this is something Larry Kudlow is up in arms about. Republicans have to take the offensive. We did pass the Big Beautiful Bill, which was a huge asset to our country and to workers, the no tax on tips, the reduction in the cost for businesses to invest. And that's why we have an investment boom. But what have you done for us lately, Republicans? Come on. You've got a big spending bill and you're not cutting any of the fraud, waste and abuse. Okay, who is up next?
17: We do have Ed in New Jersey.
1: Ed in New Jersey, what do you got for us, Ed?
18: Hi, Steve. I definitely enjoy your show.
1: Thank you.
18: To address the issue as far as why people feel down, I got to tell you, people my age, I'm retired. You know, I have savings and everything.
1: Yep.
18: I'm kind of insulated from real life, to tell you the truth. It's, you know, the food prices are still going up. They've come down a little bit. But people look at the food prices, they look at the gasoline prices, and a lot of people don't have they don't see the stock market because they don't have, you know, they don't even put into their 401ks.
1: Okay, Ed, I've only got 2 minutes left. I'm going to ask you a question before I let you go. Who do you blame for those high grocery prices?
18: Who do I blame? Yeah. Well, I got to say, I blame, in a sense, the previous administration. Okay. Yeah. And it's
1: did you know, by the way, Ed, that 90%, great call, by the way, 90%, almost 90% of the inflation that people are angry about, and justifiably so, happened under Joe Biden. It didn't happen under Donald Trump. So, I mean, come on. We had 9% inflation under Biden. That's when the food prices shot up. We do have higher oil prices because of the kind of debacle that's going on in Iran. But come on. I mean, you look at the big shoot up in inflation. We had the highest inflation under Biden since Jimmy Carter in the late 1970s. I remember that because that's when I was in high school and everything was going up. Every time you go to the store, they put a higher price tag on things. But I'm here to tell you, I think that the economy is going to turn for the better. I think you look at what American companies are doing with AI. I think you're going to see, by the way, AI and data centers are going to lower prices for things. So I think that the inflation will come down in the months ahead, folks. By the way, this has been really an honor for me to be able to be on this show every week. And I just want to say this again. Thank you. Thank you. Thank you for making our ratings so wonderfully good. We try to come to you every week with a little bit of humor, a little bit of knowledge, a little bit of politics. And so, thank you for making this show possible. And we're going to continue with this show for a long time because I love talking to you and I love hearing from you. Your comments are absolutely critical. Your voice counts. This is a freedom to, freedom of speech radio. That's what this is at WABC and the stations that are affiliated with us. So thank you. Thank you. Thank you. Have a wonderful weekend. Stay cool. I know it's, in the area on the, southeast where I am, it's cooled off a little bit, but, don't stay in the heat too long and don't stay in the sun too long. We will be back, folks, next week. Same bat time, same bat channel on the More Money Show.
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5: What are the chances you are listening to this while drinking a nice hot cup of coffee? If so, don't let me stop you. For years, we've been reporting on the health benefits of coffee, and that's not going to stop today. A new study, this one out of Harvard School of Public Health, found that coffee and tea could help lower your risk of developing dementia. People who enjoyed 1 to 3 caffeinated cups a day saw the biggest impact. In addition to the caffeine, coffee contains hundreds of bioactive compounds that can influence inflammation, glucose metabolism, vascular function, and oxidative stress. It's also possible coffee drinkers might be doing other things that keep them healthy. Eating a more balanced diet, getting plenty of exercise, sleep, not smoking, or drinking too much alcohol. And finally, staying socially active. I'm Dr. Sanjay Gupta, helping you live a better life.
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8: Standoff. I'm Paul Stevens, Fox News. The U.S. and Iran both did not report any military strikes overnight. This for the first time in over 2 weeks after President Trump said that he is considering a massive attack in Tel Aviv. Our Steve Harrigan.
9: For 13 nights in a row here, CENTCOM would usually make an announcement sometime after 2 a.m. local time that strikes were underway last night for the first time. That simply did not happen. There's been a lot of talk in recent days from President Trump about a possible massive attack on Iran, but President Trump also making clear he's keeping all options open. Now, there was some military activity in the Gulf of Oman. A merchant ship tried to break through the U.S. naval blockade. It was warned 4 times before U.S. forces hit it and disabled that ship.
8: And the president says the U.S. is, quote, locked and loaded. Ukraine President Volodymyr Zelensky warning that North Korea is going to step up its involvement in Russia's war with Ukraine.
10: Russia wants to bring in 30,000 more North Korean troops as the Kremlin continues its invasion of Ukraine. Ukrainian President Zelensky making that claim, saying that Russian efforts have been underway since June to get those North Korean troops into the conflict. Under a mutual defense agreement between the two countries, Pyongyang sent 14,000 soldiers to fight alongside Russian forces in the Kursk region in 2024 after a Ukrainian incursion into the area. Meanwhile, President Zelensky is expected to meet with President Trump in Washington early next week. Jill Nato, Fox News.
8: And Reuters reports that Zelensky says Russian satellite surveillance is being used by Moscow to help Tehran direct strikes in the Middle East. Former Maine State Senator Troy Jackson winning the Democratic Party nomination to challenge Republican Senator Susan Collins in next year's midterm elections. 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
13: The following program is paid for by Kedrick. For entertainment purposes only, the contents of this program do not constitute advice or reflect the opinions of this company, any of its parent companies, affiliates, or subsidiaries, and do not create any type of professional relationship between the audience and presenters. No person listening should act or refrain from acting on the basis of the content of this program without first seeking appropriate professional advice. Cumulus expressly disclaims any and all liability relating to actions taken or not taken based on any or all contents of the program.
14: Welcome to How to Retire on Time, a show that answers your retirement questions. I'm Michael Decker, author of the book, How to Retire on Time, with my associate, David Franson, here. As always, he's going to be taking your questions. You're the voice of the people.
15: Okay.
14: Today, we got a special show here. Submit your questions right now if you haven't already by going to retireontime.com/ask. You can submit your questions anytime during the week. It's kind of fun, but this show is about getting into the nitty gritty. Now, for today's conversation, what I really wanted to talk about more than anything else, as the questions are pouring in, is something that's been on my mind. And I'm going to tell you a story to kind of lead up to this a little bit. Because how many times have you been in a bread line waiting for delicious French bread? Not French bread, but like French traditional bread, right? So I was in line at Prairie Village and I met these two wonderful women, both really nice ladies. We're waiting in there for those beautiful crispy baguettes, the sourdoughs, things like that. There's this one French market that's just incredible. The food's insane. And so if you're not there on time, you miss it. So it was an interesting experience. And one of them might actually be listening to this of all things, but the interaction really took me by surprise because it was two people that were very similar, but took life very differently. And I want to highlight this because what I'm about to share in the market is essential. It is massive. And I think people are missing the point. They're distracted by politics and the Strait of Hormuz and not what they need to be looking at from a financial fundamental standpoint. However, if you're person one, you're going to see the information very different than your person two. So let me just indulge you real quick. So I'm sitting there in line, all is well. Okay. And I hear them talking about all sorts of things, which was great. And then eventually, like after, I don't know, 10, 15 minutes or so, you know, they kind of asked me a question here or there. They found out that I'm a financial advisor. I said, yeah, I'm a financial advisor. You know, I write for Kipling or all these things. I said, that's fascinating. I said, yeah, and don't worry. I'm like, because you know how financial advisors, it's like, oh, I'm financial advisor. You want to shut that conversation down because they're going to sell you something.
15: Oh, sure.
14: I said, look, and I won't sell you anything. Like, don't worry. It's all good. Because they had already proclaim that they're retired and all that stuff. And I don't like those stupid, awkward, like, oh, they're going to sell me something. So it was just a friendly conversation. I established that very quickly. And then the one lady says, what do you think about this stock XYZ? I don't want to say the stock.
15: All right.
14: And I said this in the newsletter even this morning. It says stock XYZ. I said, oh, I don't generally give stock tips pretty quickly. Like, I don't know your situation. I don't know if it's suitable or not. I just don't like doing it that way. Right. And plus, unless I do a deep amount of research, that's kind of bad advice.
15: Yeah.
14: Right. Unless you intimately know the stock. And then she turns around and says something very interesting. She says, oh, well, I'm going to give you a stock tip. Now, she's a retired, I believe it was a retired teacher.
15: Okay.
14: Okay. No financial background. Was already expressing to this other lady concerns about retirement, transition to retirement. But now she's trying to tell me about a stock tip that she knew was right. Now, after the conversation happened and she, you know, got her bread and all as well, I looked up the stock and there were like warning signs all over the stock that, yeah, it's had great performance. But if you look at momentum, you look at trends, just a very simple technical analysis, this stock probably was going to go down pretty hard.
15: And this is what you do, right? You don't. Well,
14: yeah, I'm a professional. I literally have a database that we custom built out that scans every stock in the entire market. And then we put our filters over to read it just from a technical standpoint, not the fundamental analysis of it. So in a second, I can know, oh, this is the gist of what that stock could be. And she's going, it's done well. Therefore, it should continue to do well.
15: All right.
14: Now, notice two things that are huge here. The first one is She wants to be seen as, she wants to be smart. She wants to be seen as a someone that's intelligent. Therefore, she is offering advice without context of understanding what she's saying. This is called the Dunning-Kruger effect. Mm. And in the Dunning-Kruger effect, those who lack experience overestimate their abilities.
15: And we probably all do this to some certain extent.
14: Everyone does it. You cannot not do it as a human unless you have humility.
15: All right.
14: Now, so that was one lady. And then we started talking about politics, which I'm very comfortable talking about politics casually with people. And when she realized, I'm not hard left or right, but I'm really going to dive deep into every policy, she got frustrated and then just walked away. Uh-huh. Like, that's fine. I want to know truth, right? I want to know what is right and not bandwagon one side or the other. Yeah. And that frustrates some people.
15: Yeah.
14: The other lady was a very different mindset. And everyone that's listening in on the radio or on Zoom here on our live show and anywhere else on YouTube, I hope that you can move into the position of the second lady. Because one, she was a joy. Now, we didn't agree on everything, but it was so pleasant to talk to her. Mm. She was an attorney that worked in a wonderful capacity defending people that were wrong. Like, I don't want to get too much of the details, but she was a cool lady.
15: All right.
14: Right? We talked politics. We talked economics. We both learned things from each other. But notice, she was never trying to be right. She wanted to learn so she could see what was right.
15: Oh, yeah.
14: She was more interested in truth than political persuasions or headlines or this is what has happened, which means if it has, you know, past performance must be indicative of future performance. No, that's not how this works. Hmm. And that's not just in finance. That's in relationships. That's in politics. That's in you name it. And the reason why I bring this up is so many people today, when they're concerned and they come to the market and they're doing the retirement plan, I'm concerned about the Strait of Hormuz. I'm concerned about tariffs. I'm concerned about our judicial system. I'm concerned about the state of our democracy. Therefore, I want to leave to the country. And I'm not saying those are invalid conversations. Mm-hmm. They're very much valid. There are real concerns and they may influence you one way or the other. But that's like the tip of the iceberg of the real issues that I see that I would say most people aren't looking at these things. Okay.
15: So from your vantage point as like a financial advisor who does this.
14: Yeah.
15: Yeah. There's more than just those things you listed.
14: Let me put an equivalent. Okay.
15: All right.
14: And I'm going to switch the timeline a little bit, but do you remember Bill Clinton?
15: Oh yeah. I remember that guy. Yeah.
14: You know, he's a pretty nice guy.
15: He's still out there kicking.
14: Yeah. And he got along with, so he was the president. He got along with Newt Gingrich. And
15: oh yeah.
14: There was a scandal in the White House. Okay. You know, things happen. And we thought, yeah. Oh my gosh, like this is like a terrible day on politics, right? And that was, you know, that's a time where we probably wish we could go back to.
15: Right.
14: You know, they balanced the budget. They worked together. But let's take that and say, man, that was an ugly political moment. Let's assume that happened in 1999. Mm-hmm. And everyone was focused more on that. And people were completely missing the financial breakdown of the capital expenditures or the money flowing into the dot-com era that then led to 3 years of downward momentum, as in 3 years of the markets going down. Now, yes, should presidents be engaged in nefarious activities like that? Absolutely not. Like we like to see a president maybe more, you know, skip the politics though.
15: Yeah.
14: If it's that or your money's going down for 3 years, which one are you really gonna be more concerned about? Mm. It's gonna be your money, probably.
15: I would guess so.
14: Up to you.
15: Yeah.
14: So let's talk about money today. Not right. Politics. Let's talk about money today and the things that I'm seeing. I've got a whole list here to make sure I'm on track of all this. So, because you don't, it's not about appearing right. When you're near retirement, you need your money to last, which means past performance may not be indicative of future returns, especially today. Mm. Here's a few things, and this is just the way I see it. And I'm going to keep it very simple today. We don't want to get too technical on the jargon, but hear me out, okay?
15: Okay.
14: I believe our economy right now is mostly built on a house of cards. That's another political note to Kevin Spacey and what a great show that was. But right. I mean like the actual analogy house of cards. Good. Yeah. Okay. So let me just take you down a little bit of rabbit hole. LLMs, large language models, which is what AI is. AI is not sentient. AI is a sophisticated compression mechanism that creates statistical probability. So a lot of people don't realize this, but it's not thinking for you. It's giving you the statistically most probable next word, and then the next word and the next word. That's how it works. It's just probability. And each model gets better and more efficient and more accurate and so on and so forth. That's just a layer of technology. Well, what if they shift that technology? So it's not maybe using language, but using a different form and then puts out art into our language the answer. That compression makes the cost of AI, let's say, half. Now, just imagine, just for a moment, I'm using this as an example. What if they put, I'm using a ridiculous number, $2 trillion into data centers across our country, and then a year from now, they realize they only needed 500 billion of data centers, and the rest is unneeded capacity for at least next 5 years.
15: And so these are tech companies that will be putting this money
14: in? Let's just say that were to happen, and I'm using fake numbers for easy math.
15: All right.
14: $2 trillion is going into data centers. Let's just say this is not a real number.
15: All right.
14: And then AI advances, becomes more efficient to operate, or the demand shifts, or something changes, and you go from $2 trillion to $500 billion of need.
15: All right.
14: That means 3/4 of all the data centers, so all that money went into through private lending, private credit, or whatever went into these companies to build out these things are now nothing. They're not needed. Eventually they'll be used,
15: yeah,
14: but they won't really be needed.
15: So they overspent. Is that what we're saying?
14: They overspent on borrowed money.
15: Ah.
14: Okay. So David, let me use an example. You're going to buy a $2 million house.
15: Oh.
14: In a year from now, that house is going to be worth
15: $500,000. Oh, that's not so good.
14: And the bank is going to keep your mortgage going at $2 million or call the loan.
15: Yeah.
14: Either way, you're in a crappy situation. Well, what if that happens? Now, I'm not being pie in the sky, the sky is falling. I should say that's the more appropriate analogy. This is what happened in 2000, 01 and 02. We built out more infrastructure than was needed with the internet. This is why Cisco fell. It was the largest company in the world. Fell over 86%. What if we didn't need NVIDIA chips for a couple of years? What if Microsoft, which is, I believe, 5% of NVIDIA's entire revenue is to one company, says, we have enough, thanks.
15: Yeah.
14: That alone sends shockwaves into the market. House of cards. Let me keep going.
15: Okay.
14: Is AI overestimated? And this is just so crazy because everyone's like, oh, AI was really great. And now it's slowly going down. And now it's the semiconductors and the hyperscalers, and all these things. There's this new industry that's in vogue. Until when? At some point, there's no next lily pad to jump onto, and you jump into the water and start to sink.
15: Okay.
14: We've seen this with the railroads. We've seen this with .com. We see this over and over again when there's a new invention. So we're going to spend money on AI. Okay. How are we going to do it? I mean, Airbirds. Do you remember the shoe company?
15: Yeah. Allbirds.
14: Or Allbirds. Right. Thank you.
15: Yeah.
14: I'm getting all sort of references wrong. Keep me honest.
15: Sure.
14: So Allbirds, they made shoes.
15: Yeah. I remember seeing ads for them a lot, like on Instagram and other places.
14: They're now an AI company.
15: Isn't that wild?
14: Sold all of their assets and proprietary, this, that, and the other. They use their warehouses and now they're like data centers or something. I didn't know that being a haberdasher or cobbler or is it a cobbler?
15: Yeah. Yes. Haberdasher, I think, does hats, and cobbler. Yeah. Would like resole your shoes.
14: Yeah. Or something. So cobblers apparently are very good about AI infrastructure or something. I mean, at some point you have to ask yourself, okay, how it's been good. How long will the good last? So corporate FOMO is a very big thing. And I think AI is going to be around forever. I don't think it's ever going to go away.
15: Right.
14: I think AI is the first time that small businesses are going to have a competitive advantage because they can build the service industry specifically. They can build things way faster and way more effectively to make them more efficient and serve their local community than ever before. Like, there are so many cool things that can come from it. But we see this momentum of excitement as it continues to come to the same place, I think it's kind of a house of cards. And there's other things that we see, like AI is still hallucinating. You can't replace your dev team with a system that hallucinates.
15: Yeah.
14: I mean, this is probably not a PC way, but let's say you've got a dev team of 50 people who are in charge of your servers and they're always high on mushrooms. Would you trust them?
15: No, I would want to double check them.
14: Yeah, so we need humans to work with AI in some capacity. That's probably a terrible analogy, but whatever.
15: Yeah.
14: We're having a good time here. And then the last thing is, do you remember in the pandemic when toilet paper was like worth more than gold?
15: Yeah, that space in the aisle in the store was always empty for weeks or months.
14: That's what's happening with GPUs. So it's the chip that funds a lot of the AI.
15: Mm-hmm.
14: Okay, so GPUs, really cool technology because it can multitask. That's my oversimplified explanation of a very complex system. But companies are buying more than they need and they're hoarding it for fear of missing out. Well, what if they stopped buying more than they need?
15: Mm-hmm.
14: What if maybe people just didn't need it as much anymore? Maybe the sales slow down. Would that create panic? I mean, if you look at Netflix, for example, the first time they reported that they started to lose subscribers, their stock tanked.
15: Mm.
14: What do you think is going to happen when NVIDIA, hypothetically, says it's the first time we didn't meet revenue expectations, or the revenue is starting to decline, or sales aren't coming through as projected? When the tide starts to noticeably turn, what do you think is going to happen?
15: Mm. That stock price is probably going to slide. And there'll be a rush to get out. And maybe is that justified of people wanting to get out, or are they overreacting?
14: I think it's justified. It depends on your timeline. But I personally like buying clothes on sale.
15: Yes.
14: I don't like buying clothes. Like let's say a really nice jacket's $200.
15: Yeah.
14: If you wait a couple of months, it's $100, but you could buy it today for $300. I'd rather just wait a little bit.
15: Yeah.
14: But people want in because they think the $300 jacket they could sell tomorrow on eBay for $350.
15: Right.
14: That's the greed that concerns me. And like the first lady I talked about, she thinks this company, which is heavily influenced with AI, has incredible momentum. She has no idea, for example, that if a stock is trading 20% above the 200-day moving average of its own price, that it's considered hot and might have a violent revision or drop before it then continues on. And maybe it continues on and maybe it doesn't.
15: Right.
14: Because in finance, it works until it doesn't.
15: Yeah.
14: And so these are concerns I have for anyone that's retired or within 5 years of retirement, because it's one thing to be a long-term investor. It's one thing to be retired and say, but this money's for legacy purposes. I won't touch it for 20 years. It's another to say, well, I need to generate income somehow from somewhere tomorrow or next year or the year after. You might not have 3 to 5 years to wait for that recovery.
15: Right.
14: That's my concern. That's what kind of keeps me up at night. That's why we're doing these classes. That's why we have this show. That's why we open up our show to people just to submit any question they want, literally anything you want about retirement or finance.
15: Mm-hmm.
14: So we can have dialogue about it, because it's okay to be invested in equities. It's okay to be in the stock market, but to be all in, that's where I think things start to get a bit riskier than is needed. Risk in my mind is a calculated position based on conditions. Okay. Let me give you an example. If you were walking, I don't know, let's say Western Washington, very dry. Okay.
15: All right.
14: A lot of fire risk. Okay. And you want to go for a hike. Now, would you rather go for a hike just after it rained there? Or would you rather go for a hike when there's a wildfire 500 yards away? It's the same hike. Mm-hmm. Anything could happen, but there's a moment where risk is lower on the same hike.
15: Uh-huh.
14: And there's a moment where risk is higher on the same hike. When price is lower, it's a good time to go on that hike. It rained, a lot of upside potential. There's, you know, you could buy things on sale. But when there's a fire going on, do you really want to go on that hike in that moment? Like, that's just where my mind goes.
15: All right. That makes sense.
14: This is why we use buffered ETFs and plans that we put put together. Those help you lower your downside risk. This is why we might ladder out CDs, treasuries, or MIGAs for the first couple of years in retirement, because if markets go down, they're going at a fixed rate. This is why we might use some baseline income. That's lifetime guaranteed income for just your essential expenses, or maybe half of your essential expenses, just to shore up risk, because we don't know. No one can predict the market, but there are signs.
15: Yeah.
14: Whether it happens or not. What do you think, David?
15: Yeah, I mean, you're pointing out some of the signs that we're seeing, and you've mentioned a few of our strategies or products or investments that we go into. Do people know what buffered ETFs are, what MIGAs are?
14: I don't know. Buffered ETF, think of it as you bought, for one example, you're exposed to the S&P 500, for example.
15: Okay.
14: You're going to get around half of the upside and very little of the downside.
15: So if I buy into this and the market overall goes up a lot, I don't get the full up, but I get
14: you get a reasonable amount.
15: Yeah,
14: but if the markets go down, you don't really lose as much.
15: So that's the trade off with those.
14: Yeah,
15: not as much up, but way less down.
14: And there are so many different variations of that, and those price points can change. Maybe it's 30 or 40% of the upside for very little of the down. Maybe it's 60% of the upside. I mean, it's dynamic in nature.
15: Yep.
14: But if you're managing long-term assets, you might use those. Some people will use fixed index annuities because of a little bit more structure on those if you don't do them with fees for upside potential. There's so many different things that you could do with it. But an interesting thing that traders know, that a lot of people don't realize, it's not about getting all of the wins right. It's about knowing how to protect yourself for when things go wrong. Most people don't understand that side of it. Some of the best traders, they know their what we call a bear market protocol. Bear markets are when markets go down. They know what to do when that starts to happen. It's not buy and hope. It's not just ride it out. In retirement, you can't just ride it out because you've got bills that are not going to ride it out with you. The bills are coming due.
15: Yeah.
14: So it's about planning first, and notice there's no products, there's no risk here. Do the numbers work out? Then you explore the strategies that you want. Do you want to take more income for the first couple of years? Do you want to do more tax planning for these years? Do you want to look at Social Security file this year or that year? It's the strategies, because if you look at the strategies second, you've got a lot of flexibility on looking at how do you get more out of your money. Then you pick the right investments and products, which may be buffered ETFs, which may be index annuities. A MIGA is a CD from an insurance company, basically. A CD, treasuries, or TIPS, or normal treasuries, right? Or bonds. You could do real estate, preferred stock, which people can't get on their own. Like, there's so many different tools in the toolbox. But when people walk up to me and say, hey, should I buy this investment, this stock? Should I buy an index annuity? Should I buy some real estate? Should I be a landlord now? I don't know.
15: All right.
14: What does your plan say first? What are the strategies second? And what are the investments or products third? Let me give you a quick example. Real estate's a great investment. Most financial advisors won't admit that, because if you buy a rental property, they can't make 1% on your asset.
15: Right.
14: That's a tell.
15: Yeah.
14: But if you think about it, if you have real estate experience and you buy some rental real estate, that can be a great investment. And then in a couple of years, you might plan on doing a 1031 exchange to a Delaware statutory trust and maintain your real estate. That could be a really good thing. Maybe it's for you. Maybe it's not for you. I'm personally not one to want to be a landlord. Many people do. But if you put your real estate, let's say, in a self-directed IRA, you've got some landlord restrictions. You can't do anything on that property. And if you have RMDs on your real estate, you're not going to sell 4% of your real estate to qualify for an RMD. So you got to take it from somewhere else. So there might be some tax issues because you put illiquid assets into long-term situations, right? And you're probably not going to do a $500,000 IRA to Roth conversion to convert your entire property from one from your IRA to your Roth that year. That's a huge tax issue. So do you see how you can have some great investments and products, but you have to look at it from an income standpoint, from a tax standpoint, from a Social Security optimization standpoint, from a legacy standpoint. Like, there are layers you have to evaluate for every decision. This is why the plan always comes first.
15: Yeah.
14: Strategy second, portfolio third.
15: Okay.
14: All right. And if you want more information about this, by the way, we talk about it in the books, How to Retire on Time, you can get for free for all those who are on live with us or listening to us. How to Retire on Time is a free book, free download or audiobook. You can get it on retireontime.com, the DIY annuity guide. It's coming out soon. So stay with bated breath. If you're on the newsletter, you'll get these announcements. We've got how to prepare to retire on time. I'm very excited about this.
15: Okay.
14: This is the non-financial side of retirement planning.
15: Mm.
14: What I mean by that is just because you can afford to retire doesn't mean you should. I know I'm talking to probably half of you right now that you enjoy your work. You don't want to retire, but all your friends are pressuring you to retire because it's what they did. Pause. Pump those brakes.
15: Yeah.
14: You want to prepare to retire correctly so that you don't have remorse, that you don't feel sad, lonely, and depressed in retirement. It should be a correct transition. What we did is we took a neuroscience standpoint and said, how do we create an environment that gives you healthy levels of oxytocin, serotonin, and dopamine so that you move into another phase of life that's full of happiness, joy, and well-being.
15: Yeah.
14: Really fun book. Also, How to Invest Like a Jellyfish. That's a really fun one, especially for the market conditions I think we're going into. That's a very important book to read. How to Retire from Rentals for those who have rental properties and are done being a landlord. And then the Bear Market Protocol is coming out here really soon. That's how to make a bear market or a market crash into an opportunity. As long as you're prepared for it before it happens, then you might actually be looking forward to the next crash. Who's to say? All right, David, we got questions here.
15: Yeah.
14: What's the first question we've got? We're just taking your questions for the rest of the time.
15: Yeah, so this comes from Linda. Thank you, Linda, for submitting this. What are the things I need to consider when deciding which accounts to withdraw from in retirement? This is really insightful.
14: So it's about potential opportunities. Let me give you one example, okay? What you first have is you have three buckets. So, and real quick, by the way, you've got three buckets.
15: Okay.
14: Yeah. So you've got your IRA assets.
15: Yep.
14: From a tax standpoint, you got to acknowledge you've got your IRA assets. You've got your non-qualified assets. Think of like your brokerage accounts. So you're going to pay capital gains on that.
15: Okay.
14: And then you've got your Roth accounts or your after-tax qualified. So qualified means it's going to grow without any capital gains. When you pay it out, if it's pre-tax, you pay taxes. If it's after-tax, you pay no tax. So those are retirement accounts. Mm. And then in the middle, you've got your brokerage accounts. Those are subject to capital gains.
15: Yeah. Okay.
14: The long-term capital gains bracket is its own unique thing versus ordinary income. But if you blend them together, you create inefficiencies. So if you are 61 years old.
15: Okay.
14: All right. 61 years old. You might consider, if you have brokerage funds, only wanting to take money from your long-term capital gains.
15: So if I'm 61 and I'm retired or retiring?
14: If you're retiring, and the reason is, let's say you're married filing jointly, mm-hmm. you have around $100,000 of gains that you can realize at the 0% tax bracket.
15: Mm.
14: So you might sell some of your Apple stock, some of your NVIDIA stock, some of your Microsoft stock, you know, those favorite Amazon stock, those favorite companies that you worked for your whole life. But you're selling them basically tax-free for a couple of years. And this does a couple of things. One is you're paying less in taxes, basically nothing in taxes. What does that do? That leaves more money in your portfolio to compound over time, which could lead to 6 to 7 figures in legacy if you have legacy intentions.
15: Mm.
14: The second thing is you would qualify for the Affordable Care Act subsidies that are still in play.
15: Mm, right.
14: So not only are you saving $20,000 to $30,000 maybe in ordinary income tax because you're within the long-term capital gains, but you might save $10,000 to $20,000 in Affordable Care Act subsidies or premiums because they're subsidized. That's a pretty good situation. Now, maybe you decide to take out, I don't know, $25,000 to $30,000 in IRA assets and cancel it out with the long-term capital gains, that you cancel out in your standard deduction.
15: Oh, okay.
14: Because that cancels out, the rest is long-term capital gains. That's extremely tax efficient. So that's an idea of segmenting withdrawals by years and opportunities. Because you're not really going to benefit that much once you're 65 or older from that kind of situation. But if you're pre-65, you might.
15: Mm.
14: Because you're paying premiums for healthcare.
15: Oh, right. After 65, you've got Medicare. And it's,
14: and so
15: different story.
14: People will say, well, I got to work till 65 because I need healthcare. Well, how much is a year of your life worth?
15: Mm-hmm.
14: Really? And if we could, let's say, structure your payments for a couple of years in a way that you're not paying really for healthcare because we've heavily subsidized it, making the government think that you're dirt poor.
15: Mm-hmm.
14: Then you're not paying for healthcare really.
15: Right.
14: Very, very little. And you've got years more of your life. Now, the caveat to this is if you save too much in your IRA, you might not want to do this because later in life, you might have RMD issues. Now, maybe you have RMD issues, maybe you don't. But notice the complexity of your withdrawal strategy earlier is going to have a consequence later, for better or for worse.
15: Yeah, how do you define an RMD issue? What issue?
14: Yeah, so an RMD, if a required minimum distribution, that's the amount that you're required every year at a certain point that you have to take out of your IRA assets.
15: Mm-hmm.
14: If that is equal to or less than the income you already want in retirement, that's a non-issue. You already were planning on taking income.
15: Yeah.
14: If the RMD is $5,000 more than the income you already want, it's a rounding error. If your RMD is $200,000 more than the income you already want, that's a tax issue.
15: Mm.
14: Then you have to ask yourself, where is this money supposed to go to? Are you wanting to spend it on yourself? And if so, do we need to increase your spending? Do we need, like, what are we doing there? Or is it for legacy purposes? And in that situation, maybe we need to do more IRA to Roth conversions and skip the brokerage strategy earlier on because there's more tax resistance later in the plan.
15: Yeah.
14: Every action has an equal opposite reaction in your plan. That's why you have to do the plan first and the strategy second, because you don't want to lock in something that gets in the way of what you need to accomplish.
15: So the real kind of the basic issue for RMDs is that you might be getting more income than you need or want.
14: And it's being taxed.
15: Yeah.
14: And you need to consider the widow tax. So the surviving spouse and the single tax bracket.
15: Oh, right.
14: The taxes might go up astronomically. So they're getting less money. So that's another part of the equation. But do you see how the withdrawals are going to help support certain goals?
15: Mm-hmm.
14: Here's another one. Let's say the couple's already giving away a lot of money to the church.
15: Okay.
14: They don't really have an RMD issue then because they're already planning on giving their tithes to a church or donations to a charity. So when their RMD starts, maybe it's $50,000 over, but they were already planning on donating at least $50,000 that year.
15: Mm.
14: That's a qualified charitable distribution. You just pay it, doesn't upset your taxes all as well.
15: Oh, yeah.
14: So the withdrawal strategy is dependent on what you want your money to do for you. And then what you want your money to do for you is going to be dependent on the strategies you implement. There's a buffet of options here.
15: Mm.
14: And everyone's combinations are different.
15: Yeah. I love buffets.
14: Yeah, they're great, especially Indian buffets.
15: Yes.
14: Yeah, get that curry.
15: It sounds good right now too at Noon Central.
14: Yeah. So,
15: yeah.
14: But that's when people say, oh, well, should I buy an annuity? Well, hold on. If you buy an annuity and turn it on at 62, 63 years old, mm-hmm. you have all these brokerage funds and there's no RMD issue later on, you just gave yourself a tax issue. You missed the opportunity because you built a plan around a product and you didn't start with the plan first.
15: Mm.
14: If you're, hey, let's do this 4% rule, keep everything at risk. Okay. Then if the markets go down like that, that's now you could delay your retirement because you took up too much risk. You see how it's the plan means you live the life that you want. The strategies help you get the most out of your money and the products give you the highest probability of success based on what's available to you.
15: Yeah.
14: That's what it looks like for withdrawal strategies. That's what it looks like for proper retirement planning. That's what it looks like, in my opinion. And you see it more with a flat fee advisor that's not incentivized to keep your money in a stock bond fund portfolio that charges 1-2%, or you should buy a bunch of annuities, turn them on, and then you have no risk. It's like, well, hold on.
15: Yeah.
14: What are the tax implications? What's the longevity risk? What's the legacy goals? I'll give you one last example and then we'll go to the next question. So met a guy out of Georgia, really nice guy, does not have longevity. Okay. He said, should I be aggressive with my IRA to Roth conversions? I said, well, okay. You said you have no longevity. Like you expect to pass in your early 80s. Maybe that's longevity for some people, but for him, he felt like he wasn't going to live that long.
15: Okay.
14: You got 5 kids. Okay. Got a couple $1 million. Okay. What are the kids' tax brackets? He said, they're not high incomers. Like they work hard, but you know, they're not high incomers. They're maybe 6 figures tops. Okay. So what we determined was if he doesn't do a lot of IRA to Roth conversions and if his RMDs are greater than he needs because he already had a pension in Social Security, which paid for everything that he needed.
15: Okay.
14: He was growing more money in the IRA because he wasn't paying taxes because his bracket was higher than his kid's bracket. So he just said, the heck with it. If I pay an RMD and I pay some taxes, I'm going to stick it in the brokerage account. The kids are getting it anyway.
15: Mm-hmm.
14: And so he just grew the money as much as he could because it was going to the kids. And then the kids had 10 years at a lower tax bracket to then slowly drain the assets.
15: Oh,
14: context is everything and everyone is different.
15: Mm-hmm.
14: So it's good to read online the different strategies that are available to you. But it's also good to slow down and say, well, how does it all blend together for me?
15: All right. Yeah. Ask these questions.
14: Yeah. Submit your questions. RetireOnTime.com/ask or in the chat here. And Scott, thank you. I meant to say Eastern Washington. I'm from Seattle. Yeah. Western Washington rains all the time. Eastern Washington's the dry. You know, the Leavenworth, the Wenatchees, the Tri-Cities over there. Jeez, I'm...
15: Well, yeah, we'll just audit you in real time and we'll keep doing it.
14: That's okay. You can correct me. I don't mind being corrected.
15: I've only been to SeaTac. I haven't been outside of that, so I couldn't correct you on that one.
14: Oh, if you ever get a chance to go to Washington, it's just beautiful. Pike Place is just incredible. Just go in June, July, or August.
15: Mm-hmm.
14: The salmon fishing, you got the pinks in August. You've got the kings in July. Like, it's incredible. But anyway.
15: Sounds good.
14: All right. Next question, David, what do we got?
15: Yeah, let's talk about Roth. So Ken, thank you for this question, Ken. He says, I was advised to create a separate account each time that I did an IRA to Roth conversion. The reason was that I have a way to confirm the date of the account creation and have a way to confirm the growth, satisfying the five-year rule. At the end of the 5 years, I then roll the conversion account into the original Roth. So the question is on the five-year rule as it relates to an inherited Roth. So there's a lot to maybe go through here. So if in case people don't know about all these rules, but anyway, to continue on here, the question is on the five-year rule as it relates to an inherited Roth. Does the benefactor have to wait the remaining time of the original 5 years before any of the growth is withdrawn without penalty being charged?
14: Yeah. On the inherited Roth, I will.

0: regulators are on this kind of like thing.
1: Yeah.
0: You should always follow tax law. I'm not encouraging to get sloppy with it.
1: Yeah.
0: What I'm saying is, just if you're just trying your best and you're taking the basis out, as long as something's still in the Roth, if it's an inherited Roth and you didn't drain all of it within the first 5 years, you're probably okay.
1: Mm-hmm.
0: If you do an IRA to Roth conversion and you didn't drain all of it in 5 years, you're probably okay. If you did a contribution and that dollar amount you didn't touch for 5 years, you're probably okay. So I don't want people to create all of this work and panic with this fear that you're probably going to be fine. I'd stick to making sure that you're right on the tax filing of things, that you're not, you know, you're not making up weird tax rules of like you donated, you know, some priceless art that really wasn't that priceless. Like those are the things I'd be more concerned about, or starting a business in retirement where it's really your hobby and you dressed up as a business. Like those are those things where people get in trouble.
1: Okay.
0: Don't do that crap.
1: But, yeah.
0: You know, it good, better, best. That is an accurate and easy way to keep track of things.
1: To create all these new accounts and.
0: But I personally wouldn't do it.
1: Mm.
0: I think it's unnecessary work, but that's, you know, to each their own.
1: Right.
0: All right. So let's see. All right. Can I do the next question here?
1: Yeah. Yeah.
0: All right. So this next question says, so I don't need income, but I am looking for something other than bond funds to lower my risk in the portfolio. What else should I be considering? So there's really a threshold here. When I say a threshold, you've got one side, which is no market risk, but has inflation risk. And then the other side, which has market risk, but lower inflation risk. That's the general spectrum that I want to say. When someone says, I'm looking for something other than bond funds to lower my risk, let's make sure we're defining the risk. And you're trying to lower market risk, which increases your inflation risk.
1: Mm.
0: And you want to be cognizant of that because the Strait of Hormuz and tariffs put us at inflation risk. So we don't want to go all in on one side of the spectrum. We want balance. So hopefully this individual is considering that. Now, on the very left side of this, in the left, I mean like low market risk, but has inflation risk. You've got CDs, treasuries, and MIGAs. They all grow at a fixed rate. That's it. Okay. And MIGAs, you can't get on your own. You got to go through an insurance company to get through them. So like someone like us,
1: mm-hmm.
0: And don't worry, they're not high commission predatory products. Like they pay very little, if anything, on commissions.
1: Okay.
0: Okay. So don't worry about anyone trying to finagle something. Like they're, yeah, it's costs about the time to do the paperwork is what the commission's worth.
1: All right.
0: But it's important to always disclose.
1: Yeah.
0: It's very important to always disclose. So, all right, then you go up a little bit, and this is where you then go to buffered ETFs. So buffered ETFs are going to have a little bit less upside potential than like the other options here, but also you've got more liquidity. Okay, so I call it the index threshold. You've got buffered ETFs, a little bit less growth. If you're doing full protection, if you want a little bit of risk, you can get more upside potential. There's a spectrum with that, and then you've got fixed indexed annuities, which also can work, but you're going to lose liquidity for a little bit more structure. And then we'll talk about that in a second. And then you've got cash value life insurance if you also want the death benefit. If you don't want the death benefit or the life insurance components, please don't buy it.
1: Yeah.
0: Now, look, I like cash value life insurance personally because I'd rather have that than pay for term life insurance and all these other things. Like I can consolidate it as long as I lower my death benefit to make insurance cheap. So there are ways around it if you're young enough to use it. And long term, it can be a great asset. But if you're 70 years old, you shouldn't be talking about life insurance.
1: And that's because why do you feel passionate about that?
0: The cost of insurance is ridiculous.
1: Yeah. So that cost outweighs the whatever potential benefit you might
0: have.
1: Okay.
0: Like, so it just, but cash, the index universal life has growth potential, but no downside risk, just the fees you have to consider.
1: Mm.
0: So again, you have this kind of lowering your risk area of things to consider. Now you also have other things too, like you could do something like a structured note, but for structured notes to really work well, I like it when, you know, after the markets have gone down to then start to buy them just in case the markets keep going down, but you've got more upside potential. Like there's a season for them. Right now is not really the season, but a structured note, buffered ETF, like they all have this kind of indexed area where you've got upside potential, little or less or no downside risk, depending on what you buy. And that allows you to have slightly more growth potential than CDs. So let's say arbitrarily, you can get around 4% from fixed, 4 to

0: 0% on fixed.
1: Okay.
0: That means you might be able to get 0 to 7% on the indexed category that can lower risk. And if you're looking at, let's say you've got a couple million dollars and you want $1 million of your dollars to have no risk, okay, or you're lowering the risk.
1: Yeah.
0: Bond funds are like 2 to 4%. So you could do fixed and call it good. You could do index. And if you got 1 to 2% better cash growth on $1 million to $1.5 million, after 20 years, that's like a lot, like seven figures potentially of extra money through efficiencies, just through a slightly better return.
1: Mm-hmm.
0: So it's understanding that lowering your risk, you don't have everything available to you as a retail investor, but going through an advisor that you would trust to show you the different options can help. Then you've got this last category. So I put it as above the indexed and below the variable category. Variable is not variable annuity. I don't really care for variable annuities. They're high fees, a lot of restrictions, a lot of cost insurance. But variable, like stocks, have a variable growth rate. It can go up or it can go down. That's the variability.
1: Okay.
0: But there's this kind of in-between category called real estate.
1: Ah.
0: So you could do some preferred stock in real estate where you're going to get a nice set dividend, right? It has risk, but like it's this in-between kind of diversify outside the market, but it still has some risk, but it has some stability. And it's this beautiful thing that can be a nice complement to a portfolio.
1: So you're giving somebody your money and then you're getting like a set dividend and your money is getting invested in a property or?
0: Yeah. So REITs used to be the thing. So a REIT is a real estate investment trust.
1: Okay.
0: You put it in there, it's illiquid. Basically, the REIT, the trust is going to go heavy into the real estate properties, and then you're getting the cash flow from the properties. Now, because it's illiquid, more money goes to the properties. If it were liquid, like a publicly traded REIT, they'd have to keep a lot of cash on hand in case you wanted to redeem or pull your money out. So the illiquid REITs do pay better, but there's a lot of ones that are just old and they need a lot of maintenance. So they don't pay out as well. So people have shifted, the big companies have shifted to preferred stock. Where you might buy in and your share price doesn't increase, but you're going to get a payout of like, let's say arbitrarily 8%.
1: Okay.
0: I'm not quoting any sort of investment or product. Okay. Just saying arbitrarily, you might get like 8%. That accounts for the appreciation of the property values in that portfolio plus, you know, some cash flow and so on. And you might get that for a couple of years.
1: All right.
0: But usually they're callable, which means it might say, oh, you can hold it for like 5 years. But maybe things shift and we're going to give you your money back and then end it early because interest rates shift or something like that. Like that could happen. So it's not a contract in that sense. There's some risks to associate, but the idea is, you know, hey, you're bringing more stability into your portfolio. It's outside of the stock market. It's a diversified portfolio and you're a share owner of this company that owns these real estate properties.
1: Yeah.
0: And maybe they don't call it, and maybe it keeps paying for a long term period of time. It's just you can't, like, they can force you to sell it.
1: Okay.
0: That's the caveat you need to understand with it.
1: Okay.
0: And so just understand the nuance of these certain things. But those are different ways you could lower your risk.
1: Okay.
0: The one thing you don't want to do is try to time the market. Notice how everything is exposed to some sort of growth. And there's usually a spectrum that people will have, some in fixed, some in index, and some in long term growth. What you don't want to do is go in cash, wait for the markets to crash, and then go all in because you might be waiting a little bit longer than you thought.
1: Mm-hmm.
0: And I've seen this even from the pros. So
1: yes.
0: Anyway, that's something to consider. One last thing though, is as you're picking these investments, like if you're going to real estate or if you have non-qualified assets, so your brokerage funds.
1: Okay.
0: These, you know, the transfer on death, the TODs and all of that.
1: Yeah.
0: Self-managed accounts, not IRAs, not Roths. You might consider buffered ETFs for those assets or like real estate, because there might be some tax benefits associated with it.
1: Okay.
0: Annuities are going to tax you as ordinary income on the growth. So if you wanted indexed annuities, you might go to IRA assets instead. If you cash value life insurance has to be paid by brokerage funds. So there's a whole tax layer also on the investments or products you might want. You don't want to create tax inefficiencies because you wanted the product to be forced in your portfolio.
1: Mm-hmm.
0: So there we go. All right. Another question on your side. I know we're getting questions on both sides here. I've got one from Kat. If you got one on your side,
1: Let's go to you. I need another one. So
0: okay, so here's one from Kat. Yeah, we have two different feeds coming in, so we're covering our grounds. generally, what would you suggest from a couple with almost everything? I'm not going to quote your amount. So we'll keep it private here, but a certain amount in tax qualified plans, 401k, the COG, with respect to withdrawals and tax efficiencies. We haven't done Roth because earned too much the last 5 years or so, but now within 1 year of retirement. Okay. So the easy comparison, Kat, and everyone that's in this situation, is if your current salaried income is higher than the income you want in retirement, you probably should not do IRA to Roth conversions. Mm. If your income is roughly the same as the income you want in retirement, you may want to do IRA to Roth conversions. And may is key because it's not about how much you have. It's about how much you want as income. So we have some people that have many millions of dollars and all of it's for legacy purposes. They don't really need it. They could literally live off of the accidental dividends of a portfolio. Hmm. So that's the situation where we say, look, you're not going to spend this anyway. So let's just get this train going.
1: Yeah.
0: For other people, they want to spend it and the RMD is already built in to the income they already want. So if they don't do IRA to Roth conversions, then they're keeping more money in their portfolio. The gold standard of all of this is, what is the effective tax rate while you're working? Get rid of the FICA tax for a second. What's the effective tax rate while you're working? What's the effective tax rate of retirement with IRA to Roth conversions? In chapter, I think it's 10 of the book, How to Retire on Time, I talk about this. Mm. I call it the max tax strategy.
1: Okay.
0: So what you want to consider for a moment is the effective tax rate, which is the unifying standard of tax planning. Why? Tax brackets, the percentages are going to change and the thresholds are going to change. At the end of the day, how much did you pull out of your IRA and what percentage of that went to taxes? Mm. That's your effective tax rate. And so if you target an effective tax rate for the next 20 years, then you start to understand not just tax brackets and certain thresholds, but how to string this along in such a way that you have a constant that you can predict. And by doing so, then you can start to say, you know, maybe we're going to target an effective tax rate, and I'm going to give it an arbitrary number. We're going to do from 65 to 70 or 70, 65 to 75 of 20%. We're going to take our income, we're going to pay the taxes, and whatever's left over is what's going to Roth. But we're going to target that effective tax rate. That's now your guiding light. And then at 75 years old, then you go, all right, let's pull it back to 15%. And we're going to live off of things more efficiently. Mm-hmm. And then you've got a little asterisk that in 2031, if the tax laws change, that you will adjust your thresholds based on your effective tax rate. You want to have a plan and then you want to have two backup plans.
1: Oh, yeah.
0: But generally speaking, if your income is significantly higher than what you're going to retire into, which is very common, don't feel FOMO.
1: Yeah.
0: Wait. It makes no sense to get a head start if you're paying 32 cents for every dollar you convert, when if you just wait 1 year and retire and you're paying 24% or 22% for every dollar you convert.
1: Right.
0: And notice I quoted tax brackets. I get that. I'm trying to keep it simple here. It really boils down to effective tax rates and segmenting the withdrawal rates. Kat, I'm curious, how old are you? I know I'm not supposed to say that, but in retirement planning, you can say those kinds of things.
1: You get a pass.
0: If you want to put in the chat, how old are you? I can give you a little more context, see which could be a lot of fun. So while you're putting that in the chat, let's go to our next question here. We kind of just answered this one. Actually, no, this is slightly different. So we'll do it. 58 years old, still working. I've always been doing pre-tax catch-up. Should I be doing something different? Maybe. If you're earning more money, and this is the same concept. If you're earning more money than the income you want in retirement, mm-hmm. then you should be doing pre-tax. If you're earning this roughly the amount that you want to receive in retirement, then you might consider putting it into Roth.
1: Okay.
0: Because it all boils down to the effective tax rate.
1: In retirement?
0: In retirement, yeah. And before retirement. Okay. That's your guiding light. Mm. That's it. So again, it is, I know people are like, oh, Roths, we can convert and that's great. It's true. But how much money's leaving your account going to taxes, and is it leaving your account faster than what it could be in the future? The tax laws are currently permanent. That means there's no sunset. That means we don't need to be panicked about it. And for everyone that says, oh, well, the debt's getting out of hand. Yeah, but the debt's an essential part of our economy. It's the spending we need to be considerate of.
1: Right.
0: And if we get the spending under control, the debt will naturally solve itself. Because as long as corporate profits are in parity with also the GDP, the corporate profits are growing at the same rate of our debt, it's not as big of a deal as long as our spending gets under control. Focus on spending. Maybe you vote based on spending. That's up to you. We don't talk too much about politics. All right. So Kat is, sorry. Well, no one knows your last name. So both still working. One is 66 and the other is 70. So if you're waiting one more year and you want to enjoy your retirement, let's say you're going to do a normal withdrawal rate and you're going to enjoy your retirement. Maybe some is left over. There's no really aggressive legacy intentions here. I don't see a huge red flag with it. I'd say work one more, get your plan in order. And by the way, if you don't have your plan in order, if you haven't gone through the process with us, go to retireontime.com and click that button that says talk to a planner. That allows you to put together your one-time plan, whether you're 5 years away, 1 year away. That's how you answer the questions in your own specific situation.
1: Yeah.
0: And the first two appointments are free. We have a 30-minute call. And Kat, for you and anyone else on here, 30-minute call, just tell us what you want. Tell us what you want from what you want in retirement and what you want from a financial professional. Just give us your list. Then we do the first two appointments, no cost. You're going to see the first version of your plan. You're going to see the efficiencies and you're going to answer conversations like this. Okay, if you work and do pre-tax contributions and then you start your conversions, here's what it looked like. Here's the tax efficiencies. Here's the tax efficiencies. This is kind of the direction we'd want to go. And then at the end of the second visit, you can say, yeah, let's keep going and do a one-time plan. Let's keep going and we'll do the one-time plan and then go to our subscription model, which we're going to be announcing here really soon. Or we'll do the one-time plan and then we'll become a private client because we only charge $600 a month. Like, yeah. So for people like Kat, that's like 0.4% advisory fees instead of 1-2%.
1: Right.
0: Because you saved more, you get a deal.
1: Yeah.
0: Because we're flat fee advisors. So anyway, most of retirement planning, in my opinion, is withdrawal sequencing and tax planning because we don't actually make you money. The market makes you money. And if you follow a system, it's not that hard to manage money in the market because you have a system. You're not going off of sentiment.
1: Mm-hmm.
0: But to have that system, you've got to put the plan together first. Then you explore the strategies, your system, and then you make sure you get the right tools in the toolbox so that right now, while the markets are up, you're good for the good, the bad, and the ugly. So appreciate you all being here so much. This has been a lot of fun. We'll be here every time, same place, same time next week. Always go to retireontime.com for books, for resources. 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You can buy our retirement planning kit, which is a lot of fun. We'll mail you our whole kit, the workbook and everything as well. And then last but not least, you know, submit your questions, retireontime.com/ask.
1: Yeah.
0: We'll see you next time.
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4: Iran versus Ukraine. I'm Carmen Roberts, Fox News. Iran is accusing Ukraine of attacking an Iranian commercial vessel in the Caspian Sea, killing one sailor and injuring another. Reuters reports that Tehran called the incident an act of aggression and vowed to defend its national interest and security. Ukraine says its forces were targeting a Russian warship and vessels that were carrying Iran-linked military cargo. Meantime, the U.S. and Iran avoided fighting last night for the first time in 2 weeks.
5: For 13 nights in a row, U.S. forces targeted military positions inside Iran. Last night, quiet for the first time in those 2 weeks. President Trump has talked repeatedly over the last few days about consideration of a possible massive attack on Iran, but the president made sure to say all options for the U.S. still on the table.
6: And we can take that to a much higher level if we want to. You know, we're prepared to do that. As you know, we're locked and loaded.
5: Things not completely quiet. Some military activity on the Gulf of Oman. A merchant ship tried to run the U.S. blockade of Iran's naval ports. It was warned four times and then disabled by the U.S. military.
4: Fox's Steve Harrigan in Tel Aviv. Maine Democrats select Troy Jackson as their nominee to face U.S. Senator Susan Collins in November. He told delegates,
7: "You know, we all have eyes. We can see what's happening. We can see our paychecks and the bills that we have. And we know that we are getting screwed. And we also know who's to blame. And I'm running to change that."
4: Maine had to choose a new candidate after Graham Plattner dropped out following sexual assault allegations. And a fourth firefighter dies after last month's deadly wildfire burnover near the Colorado-Utah border. Federal officials say 43-year-old Nathan Matthews died yesterday from his injuries nearly 1 month after he and his crew were trapped by fast-moving flames. The fire killed three crew members at the scene. 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
4: President Trump spoke at the White House Correspondents' Dinner for the first time as president, just a few months after an alleged assassination attempt at that dinner in April.
9: The president said it was important to not be deterred after his alleged attempted assassination back in April, and he touched on that last night. The president says he actually made some changes to his speech after the shooting. He said he'd been hoping to rip into people, but he decided to pull things back a bit. The president covered other topics, including the White House ballroom, crime, and the war in Iran. He says the U.S. and Iran are talking, but he still does not think Tehran is ready to make a deal. In his closing remarks, the president wore a 2028 cap, joking about running for a third term. Ultimately, though, he says he respects the work of the press corps who cover him, even if that relationship can be tense at times. And he says he does want to go back to the dinner next year.
4: Fox's Madeline Rivera at the White House. The accused assassin, Cole Allen, was pleaded not guilty. The International Criminal Court's chief prosecutor, Karim Khan, is removed following sexual misconduct allegations. Israeli ambassador to the UN, Danny Danon, tells Fox News it was necessary after the court refused to drop its investigation of Israel's prime minister.
10: But we have to look at the allegations themselves. It's about time that the ICC would stop the investigation and the inquiry against Prime Minister Netanyahu. It is a political theater, political circus, and we demand more from this body.
4: Khan's ousting comes after the Trump administration brought sanctions against him and other ICC staff for issuing a warrant for Israeli Prime Minister Netanyahu over alleged war crimes and crimes against humanity in Gaza. And San Francisco's 49ers coach Kyle Shanahan is still recovering after a serious concussion suffered in a car crash. Team says he'll take part in training camp and only do as much as he can tolerate. I'm Carmen Roberts, and this is Fox News.
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11: 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Kevin will be out at a charity golf tournament, so I'll be taking over the mic for the full program. 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I'll give you my perspective, and I want to hear yours. 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
13: Hello and welcome to the show. I'm your host, Pat Campbell. We've got a fascinating program for you today. Our guest today says that there is a youth molecule in the human body, and he says this molecule of youth happens to be concentrated in our skin, hair, eyes, and joints. He says this substance not only dramatically influences our appearance, in other words, how young or how healthy we look, but more importantly, our physical strength, our flexibility, and mobility. This is our ability to do things, lift things, get around, be physical. Today, we're going to learn more about this once mysterious substance and how new breakthroughs are allowing us to get it back and keep it as we get older. All right, Bill Sardi is here. Bill is an author. He's traveled around the world in search of information about hyaluronic acid, or HA, as it's sometimes referred to. He's back from his recent trip to a small village in Japan, where people maintain high levels of HA and are famous for their ability to defy the aging process. Bill, welcome to the program.
14: Great to be with you, Pat, and all your statements to introduce the show today are certainly not overstatements. After years of people using oral hyaluronic acid supplements, well, of course, we're going to give your audience a report today, an update, and an improvement, how things are going, as thousands of people have discovered how this supports, in particular, their joints, but also their skin and their eyes and, of course, their hair and so on. These are the areas where the body actually is highly concentrated in HA. But I want to tell all your listeners to please stay tuned, because there's going to be an offer today from Purity Products, no strings attached. This is an offer from a reputable company that's been in business for years.
15: Just for $5, there's no strings attached. You get to try a bottle of this wonderful new product and make your life simple, make your supplement regimen simple, and save a little money along the way.
13: Now, you say there's a youth molecule in the human body and that it holds the key the visible signs of aging. Now, you've written about this. You've traveled to Japan to do the research. So tell me about it. What exactly is this molecule you're talking about?
14: Pat, it's amazing that most people don't know this word, hyaluronic acid. And, of course, it's made. It's all over our body. It's in our skin. It's an all-natural molecule. We can get it orally, replace it in our body. But more so, we've learned that the little bit that we can get as a dietary supplement can trigger your body to make more. And of course, why do we need more? Well, when we're young, we're loaded with this stuff. When we're babies, we have what we call baby fat. It's really baby HA. It makes, as babies fall down and get cuts and scrapes, you notice they never really get any lifelong scars from that because they have lots of HA on board, hyaluronic acid. And to make this easy to understand for the audience, I think we can all appreciate that women have smoother skin and thicker hair and so on. All of that is because estrogen sends a signal to make more HA, and that's why the girls have more limber, flexible joints. They can get in a kind of a lotus posture kind of that men can't get into. They certainly have all of those advantages, and it's because the estrogen sends a signal to make more HA. Now, women have more HA to lose than men do, and you see the skin shriveling up, the joints and so on, as women age. But there's a way to get it back, and of course, Purity Products for years now has been talking about HA, and they have a new formula just for the joints, HA joint formula, and it's so important today because I think everyone's confused. An article in the New York Times says consumers are confused what to do to support their joints, so people are looking for alternatives. We need cushioning in between the joints, the bones in our joints. When a doctor looks at an X-ray, all he's doing is measuring the space between the two bones there in the knee. So it's about a quarter of an inch space. Without that cushioning, you've got bone rubbing on bone. That's what HA is. It's the jello or the cushioning agent in between our bones. We lose it either due to wear and tear or age, and so we start getting problems. The more that we find pain relief, the more pain relievers we use, the more we're going to use these joints, and then we're going to wear out more bone. And they've noticed this. People who chronically use pain relievers are going to have more bone wear. So what you need is the actual cushioning back there to lubricate the joint, and that's what HA does. That's what HA is. The doctors call it synovial fluid. They actually inject this into joints. Orthopedists do. Dermatologists inject it into the skin. Eye doctors use it as a lubricant during eye surgery. So it's nothing foreign to modern medicine, but it may be new to you as a listener there, and you have never heard about HA before. Well, You need to learn about it. It's a wonderful molecule. It's all natural, and you can get it as a dietary supplement. Purity Products was the first to introduce it. Now, it's a great big long molecule, Pat, that's 6 million Daltons in molecular weight. Think of 6 million paper clips put together. It's big. You can't absorb it, and Purity found a way to knock it down so that it's only about 1,500 to 3,000. That means that you can absorb this orally. We actually proved that in studies conducted at a laboratory right there in Florida, and we're going to tell you more about that, but we proved that it's orally absorbed. Most doctors are told that oral HA cannot be absorbed. That's true if it's the regular HA. It's got to be knocked down in molecular weight. And more important, it needs some other antioxidants to be added with it. We're going to talk about one here in just a moment. But Purity Products is introducing this all-new joint formula for people that are searching for alternatives for their joint health. And, of course, this isn't a drug. It's a dietary supplement meant to, of course, support healthy joint health as we think of it.
13: If you're just tuning in, we're talking with Bill Sardi about hyaluronic acid, or HA. Now, Bill, you said recently that the HA revolution is underway. More and more people are using it. Tell us why HA is such a breakthrough, and what exactly can it do for people?
14: I think the brick and the mortar analogy is probably the best for everybody to understand it. There are bricks in our body, the cells. There's mortar in between, and the mortar is the collagen. Now, within the collagen, not the collagen itself, vitamin C makes collagen, but within that collagen, there's a moisturizing agent that looks like Jell-O. Now, everyone knows you put some Jell-O in the refrigerator and the water separates out after a time. And that's what's happening in our body. We're losing the water-holding molecule, HA. The body is 72% water. And as we lose this, the connective tissue that connects all of our cells, that connects all of everything that we have, begins to lose its water. It separates out. And then we begin to lose the substance, the scaffolding, the support structure that holds our body together. And, of course, we begin to wrinkle. We shrivel up. We lose an inch in our height. We see the brain shrivels up in the eye and so on. All of these things occur with age. And, you know, Ponce de Leon was looking for a youth molecule, and he wanted to find it in, of course, the fountain of youth, the water. He was looking for a water fountain. The body needs water, but it has to hold it. And, of course, I want everyone to think of having something like a Jell-O type of a water balloon filled with Jell-O, or one filled with water. Which one do you want? You want the one filled with Jell-O because it's still firm but soft and cushiony. And that's the way our bodies are when we're young babies. Or even a pregnant woman is loaded with this, which is an example of the how the HA is made more so at certain times of our life. But as age goes on, we're going to lose it. We're going to see the wrinkles, the thinning hair. We're going to see our joints lose their flexibility. We're just telling people that after thousands of people have tried this, if you're taking glucosamine supplements, it took 13 years for doctors to adopt glucosamine sulfate. It's a regular dietary supplement now in drug stores, health food stores. People ask me, well, why hasn't my doctor told me about hyaluronic acid? Well, it took 13 years for glucosamine. It'll be on the front page of Time magazine. It's just going to take time. And it'll get there because patients are going to take this to their doctors and point it out, as they did glucosamine. The revolution starts with patients and people that have issues and want to have healthy joints and skin and hair and eyes and want to see some of these useful levels of HA restored in their body.
13: Now, Bill, you've written a great deal about the role of hyaluronic acid in the body's connective tissues. How does HA work in the joints and the connective tissues?
14: It's a natural cushioning agent. And, Pat, we're talking to you about between the bones. It also surrounds the nerves. There's a sciatic nerve. There's an ulnar nerve. There's a carpal tunnel nerve. All of these are going to need the special cushioning that HA can give them. There are people that tell us this stuff works. Here's Ernie writing to me, who actually teaches and plays golf in Dover, Delaware. He found this Purity joint formula, and we're telling you it worked miracles for him. Why? because Purity has not only taken EHA, but they've taken a brand new substance called Hydrox that's taken from olives. Now, Pat, you notice you can put a bowl of olives on your table and a year later come back, and except for a little bit of shrinkage due to just a loss of moisture, they're very stable. They're still there. They didn't shrivel up and waste away due to fungal contamination. So there's something very strong in olives. We've known it for a long time. Dr. Roberto Crea, an Italian researcher who's now here in this country, doing some research on hydroxytyrosol extracted from olives and found out that it does some of the same things that the molecules do that trigger, like estrogen does, the production of HA. So we began to think, why don't we combine this wonderful, strong antioxidant from olives into Purity's new HA joint formula? You know, we're getting results like we've never seen before. This is why Bill writes to us this year saying, I'm taking HA for my knees. It's done wonders for my joints. So we get these letters from people. They're unsolicited. You see, this is the kind of thing we hear. And, of course, they're astounded with this. They just can't believe it. Here's someone writing to me. This is Dr. Cal Lee saying, he looks like a man that's 30 years younger, and he says people can't even believe his level of fitness and youthful appearance. And he says, I try to tell him it's just the HA formula. And, of course, he sent us pictures on the Internet how fit he looks for his age. And you're going to look a little younger because when you were young, you had a lot of this. Now, this stuff works fairly quick, much faster than glucosamine, and it's all safe, all natural. It's Purity's HA joint formula. And, Pat, most of the people who write to me or call me are not people who regularly fall for, you might say, radio commercials. 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
13: Now, Bill, you visited this village in Japan, Yuzuri Hari, or as they call it, the Village of Long Life. Now, I understand the people had unusually high HA levels in this village. What did you find when you met the people? Is it genetic? Is it dietary? What did you see?
14: Well, I went there again for the second time with translators, photographers, and it was easy to understand without studies, even though the town doctor there, Dr. Komori, has identified hyaluronic acid is the very reason why these people in Yuzuri Hara exhibit such youthfulness. And by the way, they have a lady there in her 90s without any aging spots in her skin, perfect skin, no wrinkles whatsoever. People living into their 80s and 90s look a lot younger, and it all became clear when we were there. Now, they grow a lot of their own vegetables and foods right there near their homes, and they have a lot of fresh foods, and sometimes they have a little extra, so they come down to the vegetable market and bring their goods there to be sold. So we were there taking pictures and interviewing people when 83-year-old Mr. Ishii came driving in on his motorcycle to deliver his vegetables to the fruit market. Pat, where do we have in the United States 83-year-olds driving their motorcycle down to the vegetable market? We don't have it. We followed him to his home where he was up on a 30-foot ladder trimming a tree. He works in the fields about 4 to 6 hours a day. And he introduced this to his neighbor, who was 90 years old without a wrinkle on his face. Neither of them use reading glasses. And, of course, he works about 6 to 8 hours out in the fields every day. This was remarkable. I almost felt, Pat, I was in some sort of a place where the dinosaurs are still living or something. It was so remarkable. These people just exhibit a youthfulness, a flexibility in their joints, certainly a healthfulness that we just don't see everywhere else. In fact, it was so remarkable that the Emperor of Japan actually has visited this village. Pictures were taken there. You could see them all over the village there as they had posted them. So this had stood out. And, of course, Connie Chung, ABC News 2020, had gone to visit there in the year 2000. This was originally on television. You could see the actual pictures for yourself. But the HA revolution has come here, Pat. And, of course, we've had 3 years of use of HA. But we could lose people in the science. So they want to know, what's real? Is this for real? Well, it's real for Tom, who writes to us, a pharmacist now from Santa Cruz, California, 70 years of age, participating in the Hawaii Ironman contest in Kona, Hawaii, this past year, 70 years old. He said this new HA formula for the joints did a great job. Now, certainly a pharmacist would know. Here's John writing to me and saying, you know, at age 55, boy, when I tried HA, I'm now back to playing full court basketball with the 20-year-olds, and I've even begun to jog again. These are the kinds of reports that we hear.
16: Let me ask you a question here. You mentioned glucosamine, and there's another one out there that's pretty popular, MSM. How does this HA stack up against those other ones? The other ones, you have to take them for a while before you even see any results.
14: You do. And most of these are very positive dietary supplements. They certainly have lots of benefits. Glucosamine takes quite a while to kick in. MSM is a wonderful sulfur compound. And again, it's an anti-inflammatory, as are many things like fish oil. And so these are all wonderful, but they're not dealing with the origin of the problem. The origin of the problem is the loss of cushioning in the joint. And if we can just replace this, if we can find a way to get that cushioning back, that's what we call youthfulness. That's what we had when we were young. Here's David writing to me from New York, 25 years. Looking for something that would help support his lower back. And, of course, he said, I can't believe it now. He says, I can't thank you enough for this product. People have tried all the alternatives. They've searched everywhere else, Pat, and they haven't heard of hyaluronic acid.
16: Now, the reorder rates on HA sort of tell me that things are phenomenal. The product works. The study shows how. But what are the customers saying? What are they telling you candidly? What are they saying to Bill Sardi?
14: If the horses come back to the trough, there must be good water there. It's amazing to me how people say, just keep sending this. It's wonderful. It changed my life. Here's Lorraine saying, I can't believe it, but I'm able to run. I love it. Run 5 miles a day. My skin, nails are great. Telling everybody about it. These are online. You can go see some of these comments. Purity Products has it online where people just log in and tell you. These aren't edited in any way. Here's Brent writing, says, no one at Purity Products made an outlandish claim about HA joint formula, but 3 days after I started taking it, I noticed the difference. This stuff really worked. It's your own personal discovery. That's why Purity Products wants you to have this bottle. 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You call that number. They're going to send you a bottle, a full month supply, and you can do it without any risk. You just kick in a few bucks, and you're going to experience this for yourself. Like the people who've written in and said all these wonderful things. Here's Harold, 85th year, he says, I'm in. He says, I'm doing very well on HA. Thank you very much. Here's Jasmine saying, my face looks moist and youthful, and I'm getting people asking me about it. What am I taking? Of course you will.
16: 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Bill, let's talk a minute about how this is available. Is this a tablet, a capsule? How's it taken? Do you take it with food? How much do I need to take every day?
14: It's a capsule. You take 3 a day. You can take 6 a day the first month just to double up and get this thing really going. It's easy to take. If you're kind of concerned about it and you're a little timid and you only want to get your toe in the water, fine. Take one or spread them out. Take 3 a day and spread them out through the day. This is what we're finding is the areas of the body, the eyes, the hair, the skin, and particularly the joints. It's been said we're all living longer and we're all going to have joint problems just due to wear and tear. So for your standard person who has wear and tear, this is the kind of thing they need for joint support. It's not a drug. The dietary supplement, it's available from Purity Products at no risk, money back offer. Well, there is no risk today. Purity Products wants you to get this new HA joint formula risk-free, and you're going to get this new HA joint formula with this new hydrox molecule from the olives, the stabilizing antioxidant, along with the HA. It works wonders. I don't know how I can convince your audience of this, Pat, but to read these wonderful letters, tell them that this works. It worked for my dog. It's worked for my mother-in-law. It worked for my brother. These are real stories from real people who tell us that it worked for them. And I know people want to know there's good science behind it. I went all over the world. I went to Japan. I called researchers in laboratories all over the world to write a whole book, get hundreds of references before we began to realize even that HA was safe to use, effective. It's really a wonderful dietary supplement. You haven't heard about it yet, but you will. It'll be on the front page of Time magazine in due time. 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
16: 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Call now. Bill, let's talk about some of the visible signs of aging and how this HA formula from Purity Products addresses these signs.
14: Well, certainly when we look in the mirror, when we see, well, let's say we're twin brothers, if we're looking, one of us ages faster than the other, how do we know that? And we're looking at our hair, we're looking at our skin, how smooth it is. You're losing HA. That's what your body's telling you. How do you get it back? Just think, there is a way. And Purity Products, taking all the risk out, all of the issues about you coming up with the dollars and everything, they just want you to try it because we're talking about replacing an all-natural molecule in your body. You can take this. Thousands have. And so they've pioneered the way. You need to be added to the list. If you're taking glucosamine, well, try HA. And you're going to find the kind of results that we're talking about here on the air. And you can do it without any risk. All you're going to do is help Purity Products with a little bit of the cost, and you are going to get a bottle of this new HA joint formula with this new hydrox molecule as well into it to help trigger your body to make more HA. Losing HA and aging are equivalent to the same thing. How do you get it back? How do you get this wonderful youth molecule? There certainly is one. Ponce de Leon was right. The fountain of youth, the body is 72% water, but it needs to be held into a cushioning gel. No, this isn't going to cause water retention. No, it doesn't increase any kind of problems like that. It's all natural. You had a lot more of it when you were young. You just need to get a little bit of it back. I know the more, Pat, that I say good about this, people find it unbelievable.
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19: 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I am your host, Steve Summers, and I've got to tell you, we have got a fascinating show for you today. Now, if you're like most people, you may have noticed that when you hit 50, you kind of hit the wall. You know, between your joints, the heart, the brain, your eyes, your energy, you name it. Now, when you hit 50, you have to pay attention to your health. We all know that. So whether you're 40 or 50 or say in your 60s or 70s or even older for that matter, our guest today says he's discovered something that you can unlock the key to feeling better at any age. This is exciting. What is it? What are we talking about? Why do you need to know about this? Well, stay tuned. Dr. Neil Levin is on the line here. Dr. Neil Levin is a chiropractor. He's a nutritionist. He's a longtime advisor for Purity Products. Welcome, Dr. Levin. So great to have you back on the show today. This is a big story, isn't it?
20: Oh, absolutely, Steve. And let's cut right to the chase here. That discovery you talked about at the top there, it's krill oil, because krill oil is simply amazing for us. It's great for the heart. Great for the joints, fantastic for the brain, for the eyes. I mean, I have people coming into my clinic every single day, and they want to feel better. I mean, they want to feel physically better, stronger. They want their joints to feel comfortable, but they want to stay mentally sharp. They want to keep that brain thinking like it did when they were younger. They want to protect themselves from coronary heart disease and maintain those flexible, healthy, youthful arteries for wonderful circulation. Hey, Steve, they want to boost their energy. And absolutely, you know, why not? I mean, we deserve it, and that's what we're going to be talking about here today with this krill omega 50 plus, which is the cutting edge combination, Steve, of krill oil, which is so fabulous for us. But we've infused the krill oil. Now, this is so important. We've infused the krill oil with the high omega 3 concentrated fish oil. You need to do that when you're dealing with krill, because krill just isn't high enough in omega 3. So many other important parameters and virtues, but you got to get that high omega 3 fish oil in there, and we've done that. So this is now the best of both worlds. But we didn't stop there. For the 50 plus, we've added some vitamin D. We doubled the antioxidant power. And, Steve, we actually increased the amount of krill by 67%. So this now becomes the finest omega-3 nutrient in the world, as far as I'm concerned.
19: This is very, very exciting. This krill oil sensation, I mean, it is all over the news, Dr. Neil Levin. Great studies are out there. Many experts are declaring that krill oil is better than fish oil. So give us this lowdown on this krill omega-50 plus formula.
20: Right. Steve, you know, if I told you, and we did talk about this before the show, that this is one tiny pill that benefits the joints and the brain and memory, mood, coronary heart disease, wonderful for the arteries, makes your hair shine, great for the skin. I mean, what would you say to that?
19: Hey, where is it? Where can I get this stuff?
20: Right, and we have it. It's Krill Omega 50 Plus, and we're going to give it to everybody for free today. And that's really cool, because Purity wants everybody to try this, because they know they're going to see a huge difference. But get this, on top of that, for the first 1,000 people that call today, We're giving away a second gift because I just demanded this. You know, when we're dealing with the 50-plusers, and hey, you know, if you're 40 and you feel like your energy is low, this is for you also. But for people 50 and over, we're also giving away free B12 energy melts. I demanded this because, hey, as we're getting a little older, we don't absorb that B12 as well, and I want you to feel the benefits from this Krill Omega 50-plus. So I'm going to jack up those B12 levels for you today as well. You know, what a value proposition.
19: You know, when it comes to your health, it really is a win-win. This is amazing. I heard you say that this can actually reduce the risk of coronary heart disease. I mean, when you hear that, whose ears don't perk up after that? How exactly does that work anyway?
20: Right, right. Well, Krill Omega 50 Plus, remember, this is the combination of krill oil with the high omega-3, highly concentrated fish oil. So it's much higher in omega-3s than most krill oil formulas would be. So when we're dealing with the high omega-3 fish oil, we're talking about support for the HDL cholesterol, healthy, youthful, flexible arteries. That's so great for the circulation, heart muscle strength, platelet activity, red blood cells that stay nice and soft and flexible so they can work their way through those little capillaries. Oh, what about triglycerides? That becomes so important. So this Krill Omega 50 Plus supports the heart in so many ways. And, you know, the bottom line is we need to think about this because as we're getting a little older, 50 plus, maybe mid-40s, certainly 60s and 70s, it's decision time. I mean, you know your body's not working the way it did when you were in your 30s.
19: Exactly.
20: The energy might not be there. You need to make a decision. Are you going to take it laying down and just let yourself get old, or are you going to do something about it? Are you going to stay physically active? Are you going to do the things you need to stay healthy? And getting these omega-3s, the krill oil, the vitamin D, the antioxidants makes such a difference. This is a game changer for anybody in that 50-plus age group.
19: Doc, this is absolutely great information. I know that omega-3s, talk about that just for a second, are best known for their cardiovascular benefits, and they're certainly also known as brain food. Now, we've discussed this in some of the past shows. If you would, touch on the brain benefits for our listeners listening out there today, and tell us why you say that supplementing with omega-3s isn't just a good idea for the brain, but an absolute necessity.
20: Oh, this is such an important point that you're bringing up. Absolutely. For brain health, we must get these omega-3s back in there. You know, when you think about omega-3s and you think about brain health and memory and mood and feeling sharp, you really want to single out the DHA component. That's the docosahexaenoic acid. You know what, Steve? Your brain is 60% fat by weight. And of that, 25% needs to be DHA. You know what I use an analogy in my practice? People understand calcium and bone health, right? If you don't have calcium in your diet and you don't supplement with calcium, your bones are going to get brittle and weak. You understand that, right?
19: Right, exactly.
20: That's what happens to bones. Bones need calcium for their normal strength and structure. Now, with the brain, it's the same. DHA for normal structure. We use this for one brain neuron to communicate with another, to build out the brain, to make the serotonin, the dopamine, all the feel-good neurotransmitters. So must have it, must get it back in there. So important. And with this Krill Omega 50 Plus, we've increased the level of DHA because we've put the concentrated omega-3s in there. Now, with Krill Omega 50 Plus, you're going to get 130 milligrams of DHA per serving, Steve.
19: Wow.
20: The leading brand of krill oil, you're going to get 24.
19: Excellent.
20: 24 in the leading brand, you're going to get 130 with Krill Omega 50 Plus. That's why this is so incredible for the brain.
19: This is absolutely exciting. I got to tell you, though, during the last Krill show that we did together, you totally shocked me, Doc. I remember this specifically. You said that,
20: tell me, I'm on the edge of my seat. What did I say?
19: You said, and I remember, that the studies show that krill oil improves joint comfort in just 7 days. Now, if the benefits of the brain and the heart didn't perk my ears up, that certainly would. If you would, touch on the study and tell us how this works.
20: Right, right. That was a great study. In fact, that's the reason I started taking krill oil about 5-6 years ago. Mm-hmm. Pilot study, double blind, placebo controlled, exactly what you want to see out of the Journal of the American College of Nutrition. Now, participants got 300 milligrams of krill oil or placebo. Now, remember, in Krill Omega 50 Plus, we're giving you even more. We're giving you 500 milligrams of krill oil, so even more potent. But the participants in the study that got the krill oil got some amazing joint benefits, Steve. Get this. In just 7 days, and you remember this from the last show, but yeah, in just 7 days, they were 28% more comfortable. That's a jaw-dropper. When I read that, I immediately went out and bought my first bottle of krill oil. But after 30 days, they were 38% more comfortable. The researchers didn't stop there. They looked at flexibility of the joints. They looked at function of the joints. All improved, and I call this the krill oil advantage. So if you're out there and you're taking fish oil, well, fish oil is great. I mean, fish oil is in here. It's so important, but you're not going to going to get the same joint advantages just on krill. You're not going to experience this joint comfort benefit that we get specifically from the krill. And remember, in krill omega 50 plus, we've jacked up the levels of the krill 67% more. So in terms of dosage, fantastic.
19: That's big. That is absolutely big. Hey, I was on the website and the testimonials on the krill omega 50 plus, they're incredible. I mean, people obviously love this product. I'd like to share a couple of my favorites here.
20: Sure, sure.
19: Believer writes in, she's a female age 45 to 54 from Georgia. She rates it 5 out of 5.

0: pills, you know, those huge omega-3 pills, these are tiny. So this is why this is such a breakthrough. These capsules are so small and easy to swallow. Anybody can easily swallow them. But at the same time, we've increased the dosage of krill by 67%. We've boosted the antioxidant power. The vitamin D is in there. We supercharged the whole thing with the high omega-3, highly concentrated fish oil, so important for the heart. So, yeah, Safety Suzanne, she really nailed it there. I want to read a couple myself. This one in front of me, Blessed. She's in the 55 to 64 age bracket, Fort Worth, Texas, 5 out of 5 stars. She writes, I was experiencing brain fog. I couldn't remember things at work. Felt I was slowing down mentally. Purity was offering a free bottle. I've been taking it for a year, and I swear by it. I have experienced a difference in my brain and body. Good for you, Blessed. Let me read one more. Odie, 54, male in the 55 to 64 category, 5 out of 5 stars. He's from Canada. He writes, awesome experience. I started taking krill omega 50 plus about 5 weeks ago and have nothing but good things to say about it. I'm experiencing more benefits than I thought possible. The most noticeable is that I feel more mentally alert. I'm finding it easier to get out of bed in the morning. I feel satisfied with 6 to 8 hours of sleep. I wake up with an energy that I haven't felt in a long, long time. You know what? I'm not surprised at these testimonials at all because, again, I take this product myself. Mm-hmm. It's fabulous. My patients love the krill omega 50 plus. They feel it in their joints. They feel it in their brain. They feel it in their energy, their circulation. They just feel better. That's what everybody tells me when they get in this krill omega 50 plus.
1: Now, Dr. Neil Levin, talk for a minute, if you would, about the B12 energy melts too. This is really an exciting addition.
0: So important.
1: You gave these away in our last krill show as well, and the feedback has been absolutely overwhelming. People simply love the energy, the pep, the vigor they feel when they have their B12 levels restored with these. And now Purity's going to do it again. So 2 free bottles here today for the listeners. Tell us about this.
0: Yeah, remember, first of all the listeners today that pick up the phone and call are going to get a free bottle of this Krill Omega 50 Plus. Amazing with the krill oil, 67% more krill oil, the high omega-3 fish oil, boosting those omega-3 levels, so critical for the heart, for the skin, for the hair, for the eyes. On top of that, we added the vitamin D, so important, so pure, so pristine. But now, the B12 energy melts, why are they here? I said to Purity, I said, guys, we're dealing with the 50-plussers here. Even people of 45, 50, 60, 70, they're having more trouble absorbing the B12, and B12 is critical. You think B12, think energy. If your energy is low, and you're in your 50s or 60s, I mean, it may be a B12 issue. B12 helps the body to make red blood cells. We need that to carry oxygen to the tissue, so important for energy. B12 helps us to burn carbohydrates and turn them into energy. 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So these B12 energy melts, they're fantastic. You put one on your tongue, tastes delicious. 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And what B12 energy melts do is they help bump up your levels of B12. And if you were a little low on B12, you really do feel the difference. 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

0: 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Now, Doc, I've seen these ads where they say that krill oil is 48 times stronger than fish oil. Is that true? Does that make any sense?
1: Well, you know, obviously these are the krill guys talking, right?
0: Right.
1: But you could look at it both ways. Let's get into krill in just a moment. But first, let's pat the fish oil guys on the shoulder, because, you know, you could say that the fish oil is better and stronger, but we're talking about the concentrated high omega-3 fish oil here, because it's higher in the omega-3s, the EPA and DHA that are so important for the heart, the brain, the memory, mood, your eyes, your skin, your hair, your nails. So in one sense, you could say, well, the fish oil is better. But in another sense, I have to hand it to the krill guys, because in terms of antioxidant power, krill oil is extraordinary. And it's because there's a molecule in krill oil that's naturally occurring called astaxanthin. And this astaxanthin, Steve, this is one of the most powerful antioxidants we've ever discovered. Steve, by one measure of antioxidant activity, it's 6,000 times stronger than vitamin C.
0: Wow.
1: So amazing antioxidant power in the krill. 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And at the same time, we're producing more free radicals naturally. 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And this is just an incredible value proposition. I have folks, they were going out and they were getting the krill separately and the fish oil separately, the antioxidants, the vitamin. You could spend $75 doing that.
0: No kidding.
1: You're getting it all for free today. This is the best of both worlds, this combination product with the krill and the fish oil. It's not one being better than the other. They're both great. And this is the best of both worlds.
0: You know, thank God for Purity products. I'm serious. Seriously, because when you think about where our food supply has gone and where we are today, we have to have something that allows us to feel better as we age, to age gracefully. It's amazing to me as we talk
1: about
0: this.
1: And that's why I love the way that Purity gives away the free bottles. Because, you know, people can be skeptical.
0: Sure.
1: They should be skeptical. But now they can be skeptical and they say, okay, you know what? This sounds pretty important. I'm going to give this a go. It's only going to cost me $6.95. And they get it and they try it out. And what they start to see, because it doesn't take long. Remember that joint study, 7 days, 28% more comfortable. What they start to see is, hey, I'm more comfortable. I feel better. They notice their energy is better. And they realize, hey, you know what? This is important. And they tell their friends and they tell their relatives and they tell their loved ones. And Purity's been doing business this way for, I don't know, 20 years now. Let's look at one more. You know, this is a great testimonial by Gracie. 5 out of 5 stars. She writes, it works. I feel a difference in my joints after only 1 week. Also, you have the nicest staff. That's what Gracie writes. You have the nicest staff. People are going to appreciate working with Purity. They're a fantastic company. They put their money where their mouth is. They give out free bottles, and you try it, and you're like, wow, this is great stuff. Thank God for Purity.
0: Let's talk about the heart health for a moment. It's probably the single greatest concern that people face as they age. So anything that we can do to boost heart health becomes really a top priority. You know this, I know this, and those folks out there know this as well. And I know you mentioned earlier that omega-3s literally lower our risk of coronary heart disease. Do I have that correct? Because that's a big statement.
1: You know, absolutely. I mean, protecting the heart, this is why I put omega-3s on the map back in the 70s. Dr. Dierberg discovered, you know, how protective they were for the Eskimos. Mm-hmm. By the way, he's a wonderful guy. I had lunch with him a year or two ago. Great conversation. But bottom line is, omega-3s protect our heart in so many ways. They promote a smooth, rhythmical heartbeat, important for the body's normal inflammatory response in the heart muscle, inside the arteries, and veins. They promote those youthful, flexible arteries, so important for circulation. They promote healthy blood platelet activity, healthy red blood cell activity. They support healthy blood pressure. That's very important. Triglycerides. So they do so much for the heart. So simply amazing cardiovascular protection with these omega-3s.
0: It just keeps getting better, doesn't it? Hey, you know, I got to remind our listeners.
1: 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I hope you're still taking your omega-3s. 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In fact, if there was only one nutrient that I could take, Steve, honest to God, if there was only one nutrient that I could take, hands down, it's omega-3s. That's the first most important nutrient you could take. And this krill omega-50 plus, I love the way they combine the krill oil with the fish oil, so you're getting the best of both worlds. Can't beat it.
0: 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Doc, this study you sent me on this omega-3s and the memory is amazing. It seems that the participants taking omega-3s had some pretty incredible benefits here. When you talk about memory, that is something that kind of slips as we get older. Tell us more about this, would you?
1: Right. This was a great study, an important study, because what they did here was very interesting. This out of the journal Neurology, and what they did is they checked the omega-3 level in the red blood cells of women, 1,000 women, older women. So this is a big study, 1,000 women. Mm-hmm. But then again, 8 years later, and the women were on average 78 years old at this point, they did MRI scans of the women's brains. And what they found, Steve, this is so amazing, they found that the brain volume for the women that had higher omega-3 indexes, in other words, they had more omega-3s in their red blood cells, mm-hmm. the women that had more omega-3s in their red blood cells, they had higher brain volume. They were actually maintaining more of the youthful size of the brain. Their brains were bigger. You could see it plainly in the MRI measurements. That's really
0: great.
1: Cool. But not only that, there's a very important part of the brain known as the hippocampus, a very important part of the brain that facilitates learning, facilitates memory. And there was greater brain volume in the hippocampus for people that had more omega-3s in their red blood cells. That's how you can really measure how much omega-3 someone's taking in. So if you take omega-3s, you will raise your omega-3 index. We know this. It's a fact. You take omega-3s, you raise that up. So you want to have more omega-3s in your bloodstream. Very important. That's how it infuses into all the cell membranes, into the joints, into the brain, etc. So take the Krill Omega 50 Plus. You get the krill oil, 67% more krill oil, so fantastic for the joints. You get the high omega-3 fish oil, vitamin D in there as well, astaxanthin for extra antioxidant power, and protect that brain, protect your memory, facilitate that quick, that youthful thinking that's so fun to have. When you feel sharp, when you feel like your brain is working great, you have that brain energy, it's more fun. It's more fun to be conversation. You feel better. You wake out of bed. You have that energy. You feel mentally alert. You feel alive. That's the way I want to feel. That's the way young people feel. That's why we put this in this Krill Omega 50 Plus. We want people to feel younger. We want people to maintain their youthful vigor and attitude. And that's what this Krill Omega 50 Plus is all about.
0: All right. I got to tell you, Dr. Levin, I take the Krill Omega 50 Plus, and one of the things that I absolutely love about the pill is that it's so small. I mean, it's so easy to take and so much better than trying to swallow one of those omega-3 horse pills, you know, the bigger ones. Anyone can take these with ease, and that's what's great about it. Tell us, how did you supercharge this formula while at the same time shrinking the capsule size? How do you do that?
1: Right. It's so amazing. This is really a breakthrough, Stephen. I mean, for those of you that are picturing this huge omega-3 pill, it's not like that. These are tiny. They're so small, anybody can swallow these. My son, Corey, has trouble swallowing pills. He gets these down like they're nothing. They're much smaller. They're easy to swallow. And now with our lemon lock flavor system, which I didn't even talk about before, you open the bottle up, Steve, it smells like lemon. 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So an incredible value. and here's what I want you to do. Pick up the phone pretty quick, because believe it or not, 1,000 sounds like a lot, but it's not, Steve. On bigger radio stations, they move fast.
0: Right,
1: so
0: right.
1: 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Don't worry, you're definitely going to get that. But if you're one of the first 1,000 callers, then you get the free B12 Energy Melt. So, no, we need to talk about that one more time, but I want you to get that too, and I demand this, because this is Krill Omega 50 Plus. We want this for the folks. Hey, if you're in your 40s and you feel run down, it's great for you too, but 50s, 60s, 70s, folks in that age bracket, they're not absorbing the B12 as well, because they're losing some of the intrinsic factors in the GI tract that are responsible for absorbing the B12. So now you put the B12 Energy Melt on your tongue, tastes delicious, and it just gets in there and boosts up those levels of B12. 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
1: Minions! It is Paul Morrow here, Fox Across America, filling in for the great Jimmy Failla. And don't kid yourself, I know I have no minions. I'm like, I got any friends. I got a wife and I got a mom, I think, and I'm not even sure I can count on those two. Nonetheless, I'm here. All right, so put up with it. This is Fox Across America for, what is today, Tuesday, 21st of July? Yeah, 21 July. And man, there's a lot going on in our world. I don't even know where to start. And I'm going to start, therefore, with the stuff that I think is a common denominator for a lot of what's going on. And first of all, let me just say, we got a lot of really great guests coming up today. We got James Comer, Congressman, got Jason Chaffetz, former Congressman, a whole host of other people. But I want to get to what's on my mind and what we're going to discuss today. You know, let's do a little history because it matters, because we don't teach it anymore. And we're graduating kids who can't read, can't write. All they can do is look at their phones. And then we're told by the teachers union that we have to listen to them because they know what to do. Yeah, right. The day I listened to Randy Weingarten, I wouldn't trust Randy Weingarten if she handed me a winning lotto ticket and told me to turn around and cash it. The first thing I would do would be check my wallet. Going back to the founding of this nation, we started, if you recall, with the Articles of Confederation. That's pre-Constitution now, folks. And the Articles of Confederation had a basic flaw. And that was, there was no strong central government. And so there was no consensus, and it was very hard to get a uniform system of government that would apply to the nascent nation at the time, which was obviously an outgrowth of the original 13 colonies. And so ultimately, we had to have the constitutional conventions, there were two, at which we argued over how to form a more perfect union and created the Constitution. And in it, in an inviolable way, are two things. There is, of course, the Senate and the House. Now, there's more than two things, obviously, but Congress is actually Article One. The framers considered Congress to be the most important governing principle of this new America. And they very cognizantly set it up to avoid the tyranny of the majority, which would have meant, as the nation grew, a place like California could essentially exercise its will at a national level, bullying its own principles and policies over the rest of the country, but for the Senate. And each state, irrespective of population, gets two. Now, without that safeguard, you would only have the representative situation, the representative, proportional representative by population that we have in the House, thereby making populous states far more powerful than small states. And realistically, small states would just be subsumed. And that's a very dangerous circumstance, because ultimately what you have is one state ruling over whole swaths of our policy. And ultimately, a state like that could very well declare itself a sovereign nation and even take over other states. The catch-all there, the safeguard, is the Senate. It is no accident that the new drumbeat from the DSA, and this is not casual referencing, this is published as the DSA's current policy manifesto, is to eliminate the Senate. Because they know everything I just said. And AOC, of course, is racializing it because that is all she has here, and saying that it is an outgrowth of Jim Crow, which is the most ludicrous. I mean, talk about an ignorant statement. She doesn't even realize. If she does, she's ignoring the fact that the Constitution predates the Jim Crow era by 100 years. But the goal here is to get places like California and New York to punch at a much, much higher weight. And so they can get themselves to this socialist revolution, which is, don't kid yourself, the first step to communism. All right, that's what they want. These are enemies inside the gates. All right, this is not a Democratic Party, another political party that wants different things, wants to spend money differently from how the Republicans want to. This is not the Bill Clinton Party. Okay. And which, by the way, as a side note here, is really disgusting. Because here's a guy that walks around like he's some kind of elder statesman. And he doesn't have the guyons to step up and say, what's happening to my party is a disgrace. And it should stop. And it shows you who really wore the pants there. It was the wife, who is a DSA member in her heart, in my estimation. She's more radical than anybody realizes. All right. I don't have any major inside baseball on it, although actually I do a little bit. All right. From people that have worked in and around her and security. And she's a bad person. All right. My opinion. I don't think that shocks anybody. But you have all these people ignoring it. And a lot of this stuff started with Obama. So I'm not even going to name check him. And Biden, you know, he doesn't know what century it is. And so while nobody was looking, all of these young communists, these fellow travelers, the useful idiots, to use the Leninist term, came along, took a hold of that party, and they are the future. And they're smart. They're clever. They're college educated. They were radicalized by the teachers union. They come up through the colleges, which teach nothing anymore. And they are smart enough to put out attractive candidates. And I don't mean just physically, although there's some of that too, but they have people who know how to talk. You got the Mamdanis who smile ear to ear. You know, you got AOC, you got this Milot, what's her name, that one out west. They know what they're doing, all right? The old saying used to be, politics is show business for ugly people. It's not as true anymore, all right? It's just show business, period. Because we have people who are winning these days on charisma. I mean, Mamdani is supposed to be the everyman, talking about how he's going to be for the blue collar. He couldn't even manage to define what blue collar was. I think it was yesterday. He gave that, you know, a Kamala-level word salad and said it went up to being making a million a year. A million a year? What planet's this guy from? You know what planet he's from? He's from planet rich liberal. That's what planet he's from. He was a one percenter in Uganda, his family, and he's a one percenter here. They're all rich kids. You're seeing it breaking down now, and they're finally waking up on the left among some of them. There's a black politician here in New York who's now getting around to calling the DSA white supremacists. And while I know Momi don't like that kind of like racialized rhetoric, when you look at who votes for these things, these DSA folks, they're all young, white, stupid, uninformed liberals. All right. Most of them urban liberals who come to the cities expecting three hots and a cot because capitalism is not working for them to the degree that they want in their hometowns. And I've talked about this in the past. It's because we shipped our manufacturing base to China and we're trying to get it back. But let me get to where I'm going on all of this. That was all a detour. If you look at where we're going right now and you're looking at the bad actors who have fomented a lot of this stuff because it's completely inorganic. All right. This is all AstroTurf stuff. It's all created. There are a series of bad actors. We all know George Soros. All right. Hiding wherever he hides. Okay. You have Singham, Roy Singham, who sits in Shanghai, cheek by jowl with the communist Chinese government. And you have a couple of other bad actors. But here in our hemisphere, 90 miles off of Florida, there is a hostile foreign government that has essentially been headquarters for all of this stuff. And yeah, I'm talking about Cuba. And if anybody thinks that Cuba is irrelevant to our current situation, I'm sorry, you're not paying attention. Okay. Now, we all know somewhat, I think, the Cuban history. Okay. A corrupt regime under Batista, run by the mafia. Very, very poor. No distribution of what wealth there was. Biggest sugar producer in the world. In comes Castro. He takes out all, as they called them in those days, the rug joints, right? The hotels that the mafia, and Meyer Lansky and Lucky Luciano, all of those guys, right? They had set up down there. They lost a fortune. If you've seen The Godfather, you know the basics of this. Okay. Castro takes over, and he just creates a different mafia, which is his family. What a lot of people don't realize is Cuba is a corporation. That's the governing principle. It's not really a government. A corporation that they created gets all the money. It all runs through this corporation. And guess who just happens to be the CEO of the corporation, who happens to be the chairman of the board, who run the whole thing? Of course, the Castro family and their allies, all right? It's their compadres that are running everything. And they're making a fortune. The money gets offshore. Everybody else is, eating squirrels. So what they also do is they make footsie with the Soviets. At the height of the Cold War, they invited the Soviets in. It worked for them. Castro came to New York quite infamously, claimed at first that he wasn't a communist. This was at the height of the Cold War. did a tour here in New York. They threw him out of a hotel because, and this is a true story, how do I know this? Because not only is it in the media, but my dad was working the detail. My old man was a transit cop. They pulled him out of the subway to work the detail from when Castro came here in New York. Castro and his guys built a fire in the hotel to roast chickens. There were chickens running, live chickens running. I don't know where the hell they got the chickens. They were running around. They probably went uptown to one of the butcher shops. They had live chickens running around the hotel, and they built a fire. They got thrown out of the hotel. He's the head of state. The hotel said, get the hell out. He did a very canny thing then. He went up to a hotel in Harlem, and he played it like it was a racial thing. I made Common Cause in Harlem. Harlem, obviously, the center of black culture and population here, especially at the time in New York. And it worked for him. So Castro then threw his lot in with the Soviets. And the Soviets had a beachhead here in our hemisphere. And I think it was worse than anybody realized. JFK took a half-hearted swing at it, as we know, with the Bay of Pigs. This was supposed to be an outgrowth of the Monroe Doctrine, which said Europeans don't screw around in our hemisphere. And then the Roosevelt Corollary, 1902, which essentially weaponized the Monroe Doctrine, said if it impinges upon American security in our hemisphere, we can act on it. Okay? JFK knew all of this. It was all still in place. And they put together, the CIA did, which was a very rogue organization at the time, nowhere near as professionalized as it is now. And, you know, I know people can have opinions on that, but it's just the truth. All right, an outgrowth of the OSS from World War II. And they put together Cuban dissidents who were training in Miami to go take back Florida. What a Keystone Cop situation that was. Castro and the Soviets infiltrated it. That's how we lost the Bay of Pigs. I know people harangue JFK because he lost his nerve and he didn't call any airstrikes. But the truth of the matter is, those insurgents got slaughtered as they hit that beach in Bay of Pigs because they knew we were coming. Because the Soviets had penetrated a really amateur operation being run by the agency, CIA, down in South Florida in a Cuban area, training out in the middle of the field. Didn't anybody notice? Where am I going with this before we take a quick break? Where I'm going is, we blew it in Cuba, and we allowed communism to have a stronghold 90 miles off of Florida. And we've been playing footsie again with the whole thing since, even post-collapse of the Soviet Union. And we've been paying for it in ways we didn't realize and that are only coming to light now. And it's thanks to one man. And I'm going to give you his name after the break. Paul Morrow, Fox Across America. Stay with us.
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17: A better life with Dr. Sanjay Gupta.
18: Even for people who fall asleep easily, staying asleep can be difficult. You wake up, your mind starts to race, you can't turn those thoughts off. Sleep experts say there are a few things you can try. Cognitive shuffling. That's when you choose a random, impersonal, non-emotional word. Then for each letter of that word, think of as many words that begin with each letter as you can before moving on to the next one. It distracts your brain from stress. It also mimics the fragmented thought patterns that usually occur as you drift off to sleep. Sensory grounding is something else. That's when you work through things you can hear, feel, see, smell, or taste. That helps you to be in the moment instead of dwelling on the past or the future. Or just do a mental walkthrough of a place you know well. Familiar but neutral imagery that can calm the brain. I'm Dr. Sanjay Gupta, helping you live a better life.
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That's got to be Daft Punk, I think, no? Yeah, I called that one. Guys, Paul Morrow, Fox Across America. Got a couple of minutes here before we break at the half hour. And then we're coming back with Congressman James Comer. We're going to be talking to him about the SAVE Act. What's going on, the machinations in Congress right now to try to get around the Senate and get this thing moving. Very clearly, Donald Trump wants this thing done before the midterms. And we got about 20 days before Congress breaks for the midterms. That is the House, 30 before the Senate. And a number of things still need to get done here. And, you know, I don't know what's going on, but that's why I'm not in Congress. He's going to tell us. All right, look, I want to close the loop on what I was talking about before. The one man I'm talking about who really seems to be stepping up here is Marco Rubio. Now, he's got Cuban blood. It's a great Cuban story, a success story. But this is a guy who has no illusions about that nation. And he's been ringing the bell on this for a while, and he is right. And now it's coming to light how malevolent Cuba has actually been. Because as Donald Trump has begun to set his sights on our hemisphere in a Rooseveltian way, you're starting to see, especially since the defanging of USAID, all of a sudden, these Latin American nations are shifting right. It looks to be no accident to me. And what's left? Nicaragua, which, by the way, just canceled its elections. All right. This socialist paradise canceled its elections. Daniel Ortega, longtime socialist slash communist America hater. Then you got Mexico, which is a cartel state. And then you got Brazil, which is the biggest one, but goes back and forth, left, right, left, right, left, right. It's like watching a tennis match. Bottom line, though, is that 90 miles off of our coast, we have communist headquarters that has been using Soviet-level intel, and that's why I brought up the Bay of Pigs thing, to undermine American interests domestically. Okay, Cuba knows it can't punch at our weight, so what do? They undermine us at every turn. Now, Cuba's been broke for a long time. They don't have a lot of money to do this kind of thing. So you got to look at things like who's funding it, and there is a reason why. Everybody on the left makes their pilgrimage to Havana, all right? All the DSA members, right? Now, I'm not talking about the traditional Democratic Party, but if you look at people in name DSA or even just, you know, by attitude and beliefs, going back to Bill de Blasio, all right, who visited Cuba, okay, at a time when, I don't even know how he managed that. That was at a time when you weren't supposed to be able to do that, all right? If you look, Ilhan Omar, Hassan Piker, AOC, I could go on. They're all Cuba veterans, code pink. They've all gone down there. Roy Singham, all have gone down to Cuba and got that box checked. And from where I sit, in my opinion, what they're getting as part of it are their marching orders. And they may not be getting a direct directive, but these people know how to communicate. Rush Limbaugh used to make this point. They don't have to be told. Don't look for a smoking gun document. They know what to do. They know what's expected of them. They're all drinking from the same fire hose. And so those people come back domestically funded by all of the same characters that we talk about. And they undermine our institution to the point that the DSA now is saying, essentially, scrap the Constitution, scrap the presidency, scrap the Senate. That's not policy. That's revolution. There'd be blood in the streets. And yet, it's that thing of a frog sitting in a frying pan. You throw a frog into a hot frying pan, boop, it hits that thing and it bounces right out because it feels the heat. You leave a frog in a frying pan and slowly increase the heat. It'll stay there until its guts boil. And that's what's going on. The population, I believe, of America is either has been seduced by this nonsense that's never worked and is undermining the best system of government, imperfect as it is, that's ever been, that's lifted more people out of poverty and misery and penury than any other system in human history. Or they are cognizantly just trying to destroy it for their own purposes, and their own purposes are very clear to see. It's power. The point is this. That stuff is enforceable. And right now, as we look to take out Cuba, which is coming, these DSA members are saying they're going to strike back on our soil. This is going to get ugly, folks, and you heard it here, and you heard it from Marco Rubio. We got to go. Breaking on the half. We'll be back. Congressman James Comer, stay tuned.

0: Talks Across America, and continuing the theme of looking at some of the threats out there that America faces domestically, we have the perfect guest. We have James Comer, Congressman. You see him on the network all the time from Kentucky. Congressman, welcome to Fox Across America.
1: Thanks for having me.
0: Good to talk to you again. You and I spoke a couple of weeks ago, covered some of this stuff, but I want to check in with you on progress relative to the SAVE Act, because we know it's a priority of yours. It's a priority of the president's. And I'm reading that Speaker Johnson maybe has come up with a workaround that is very procedural. So for people like me who don't get it that much, you know, don't really understand all of that stuff, can you explain what's going on, and do we have a shot here of getting this done before the midterm break?
1: I think we do have a good shot. And I know Speaker Johnson's been relentless. He's heard loud and clear from both the president and from members like myself that this is a priority. Our people back home expect Congress to do this. Obviously, we've passed it out of the House 3 or 4 times.
0: Right.
1: It goes to the Senate and just collects dust. But I think we've got situations now where we have some must-pass bills like the continuing resolution, which will continue funding the government for several months because the Senate can't pass individual appropriation bills like we do in the House. So once again, the Senate's where 99% of the problems are in Congress. But I think he's got a deal now to where the Senate's almost going to have to at least vote on it. And a scenario where we've got, through budget reconciliation and everything else, an opportunity for the Senate to pass it, hopefully with 50 votes.
0: All right. So I want to see if I can dumb this down for myself. From what I'm hearing and reading, the way this will go, well, the key aspects of this will be attached to must-pass bills, or at least must-vote bills that are going to the Senate, from the House, because they are continuing resolutions that essentially fund the government. And so by attaching the key pieces of the SAVE Act to that, the Senate is at least going to have to vote on them. And here is where I'm going with this. That does mean then that we, the American people, and particularly conservatives, we're going to be taking attendance here, because this is going to be a vote that we can see the results of, and we're going to be looking at names and how they vote. Is that not an opportunity here?
1: That's an opportunity, and that's, the very least of what the American people deserve. That's why you run for Congress. You have to make votes. And, the problem with members in Congress is the same as when I was a state legislator back in Kentucky. The number one priority for many, unfortunately, is self-preservation. And the way to preserve yourself forever and be like these old fossils that are in Congress now is don't take tough votes. Tell leadership to block it. That's what's been happening in the Senate. You have to understand, there are a lot of Republicans that think for some reason the media is just going to harass them to death if they vote for this and call them racist and everything else, and that it's going to hurt their reelection chances. And I don't agree with that at all. I do not see the controversy in this bill whatsoever. Just because the media doesn't want it doesn't mean the American people don't want it. So the choice that the Senate's going to be given with this continuing resolution is you can either vote to keep the government open and restore integrity in our elections by passing the SAVE Act, or you can vote against integrity in elections and, oh, by the way, shut the government down again.
0: Well,
1: so we're going to take that's going to be a choice they're going to be given.
0: Well, and we're going to take attendance on this one, because this is it is not going to be an opaque process. This one, we're going to have transparency. Yeah. It's been configured in a way that, as you said, they're going to have to vote. And so as a result, whether you like it or not, Senate members, we're going to see what you're doing here. And when you consider that the SAVE Act polls in both parties at roughly, 80% across the board?
1: Every bit.
0: I mean, what is the risk here? And it does come down to, as you say, it really does feel, and this is what infuriates the voting public so much, and this is what leads to notions like a uniparty and the swamp and all, because they feel like nobody in D.C. is listening to them. And I'm not talking about you, and I'm not talking about the House. The House is doing the right thing here. But the Senate just can't seem to get out of its own way because they're feathering their nests. All right, I want to move on, because you guys have a lot of investigations going on. And you're in oversight, and that's a very wide purview. But I want to get to some of the stuff that's been breaking, and I just was talking about it coming out of the State Department, because obviously we got Iran, and that's a big, you know, big problem right now for the midterms and for the nation in general. But we also have all of these revelations coming out of Cuba. And I think that they're so important because it seems to me that that's where a lot of the DSA has been getting their marching orders. The State Department document that dropped yesterday from Marco Rubio seems to be right on point. What have you seen in any of the committees that you have insight into relative to where all of this DSA stuff is coming from? And what are the Democrats going to do about it? Because they got these radical kids that want to destroy it all, including taking out the Senate, the presidency, the Supreme Court. That's not a policy. That's revolution. Am I wrong?
1: Right. No, you're right. And I think that's an important thing to remember for everyone, what these midterm elections are about. What the Democrats used to, they were quiet and discreet in saying what their plans were. Now they're campaigning on them to motivate their base to go out and vote, because whoever wins the November election and whoever is determined to be the winner of the House and the Senate is going to be whichever party gets their base out to vote.
0: Yeah.
1: So what they're trying to do is say, we'll change America. The Democrats will change America by making Washington, D.C. a state. That'll give the Democrats two more senators. They're going to increase the Supreme Court 4 seats to take effect when the next president is sworn into office, and hopefully that'll be Gavin Newsom or Ocasio-Cortez. They're going to bring

0: Oh my God, that cruel Republicans trying to cut your welfare benefit. No, we support helping people who need help, people who can't help themselves. But the Democrat business model has always been to keep the poor poor, to keep the poor dependent on government programs, right, so that, that they will stay Democrat. And they, anytime a Republican has the audacity to suggest, well, maybe we can get them from welfare to work, or maybe we can cut fraud out of welfare, that's a rallying call by Democrats. And that's what they're doing this election cycle. And I hope the American people are paying close attention.
1: I've never seen such a stark difference between the two mm-hmm. parties. It really does give the lie to the idea that there's a uniparty here, because it really does seem like the Democratic Party right. is just morphing into the DSA. That's where, and I've been saying it for a while, but boy, is it really being proven true here. And obviously the yeah. main avatar of that is right here in New York City, Zohra Mamdani, who now mm-hmm. is, he's shadow boxing with this idea that he's going to arrest Netanyahu and all sort of stuff. He has no legal means of doing it. It's just right. him, sort of play acting here. It's all kabuki. But what he's doing is he's getting the big smile out there, and he's bringing more young people into the fold. And they mm-hmm. know how to choose these attractive candidates. Now, one of the things I think a lot of people don't realize is that the reason a lot of the current, let's say, machinations of government aren't working for the young, home ownership, cost of living, et cetera, is because they blame capitalism. They say capitalism has failed us. Okay. Mm-hmm. Well, they don't look at the fact that our manufacturing base was shipped to China. And right. so, of course, all those blue collars, the Democrats wonder, how come we can't reach the blue collars? Because you put them all in China. And right. that, to me, is the point of the whole tariff system that and the manufacturing input that Donald Trump is trying to bring back. What's your take on the idea that we need to bring back manufacturing here so that our young people say, oh, capitalism didn't fail me, I have a way forward?
0: You're 100% right. Warren Buffett, who is a Democrat, has always said you can't be a country that imports everything. You have to make stuff in your country to remain a viable, credible, productive country. If you outsource all your manufacturing, then you're going to end up being a third world country. And that's what he's always said about the United States. And the way the tax laws are, dating back to the trade laws dating back to NAFTA and our, liability and all the environmental rules and regulations. We all want a clean environment, but there are instances where it's been so excessive that companies can't afford to manufacture things in the United States for the legal liability. And I think a lot of what the Democrats do, they have to have money to win elections, and they want to create a voting base that's dependent on the federal government for welfare programs and things like that. But somebody has to pay for the campaigns. And it's a lot of these big law firms and big pharmaceutical companies and companies that have outsourced their manufacturing to other countries, ironically, which have hurt the working class and have hurt the unions, even though the Democrats do a good job of trying to somehow blame that on Republicans. President Trump put these tariffs in. And look, we all don't like the tariffs. There are a lot of tariffs that I do not like in my district in Kentucky. But the goal here is to force these companies to put their manufacturing back in the United States. And I think if we don't do that, we're going to continue to lose our working middle class, and we're going to have two types of people in the United States. We're going to have, the poor that depend on the government and the very rich, and our working middle class continues to shrink. So these are all results of bad policies, frankly, in both parties. And we've got a president now and a Congress that's working to put America first, to try to pass legislation and the president's executive orders to force manufacturing back to the United States to get good paying jobs here in America.
1: All right. And I think that's key for the future of the nation, irrespective of what party you're in. And that's where I brought it mm-hmm. up. So let me ask you this here in the time that we have. If and when the Republicans take the midterms, I'm going to put a shiny, happy face on it, and maintain the Senate, control the House. We don't have to deal with some nonsensical impeachment drama and mm-hmm. all of the stuff that we know that'll happen. All right. What would your priorities be in the House relative to what we just discussed, because I think that that's really where the rubber hits

0: the road. The reason communism looks attractive is that a lot of these kids don't see a way forward. How do we change that?
1: Right. We've got to focus on the working middle class. That's what we've got to focus on. And I would tweak the tariffs if I were the president. I'm going to actually meet with the president today. What I would like to see are targeted tariffs on pharmaceuticals, semiconductors, anything that's important to our manufacturing.
0: Yeah.
1: That's the type of manufacturing we need to bring back to the United States. Those are good paying jobs. Those take engineers and scientists and advanced manufacturing. That's what we need to focus on. Some of this stuff that we're paying tariffs on, clothes and shoes, they can make them cheaper in other countries. Probably not going to find many people in America that want to do those jobs. That might not be a bad thing. But we've got to focus on making sure our public schools teach the difference between capitalism and socialism, because I'm afraid we've lost a generation.
0: It's amazing.
1: To socialism. This thing in New York isn't an isolated situation. It's happening all over the United States. We're seeing in pockets in the South.
0: Yeah.
1: Where these young kids have graduated from college and they are socialists.
0: Yeah.
1: And that's a problem. Our country wasn't founded on that. We created this country to get away from that, to get away from oppression and to where you could take risk and be rewarded. That's what America's all about. And I think we've got to really focus on that. And I think in a Republican majority after the midterm starting in January, a lot of the Republicans that have been problems for the president in the Senate, the Tom Tillises and those guys, and in the House, the Thomas Masseys and the Nancy Maces, they're not going to be here. And I think that we will have a better working environment. And I challenge the president to be focused on, the specific areas where we can continue to try to focus on putting America first and putting our working middle class front and center in all the policies that we try to enact. And I think that we can do everything that the president has promised and won the second term on. And that's a very realistic possibility. If we win the midterms, if we don't, it's all going to be about impeaching Donald Trump and harassing Donald Trump. And, I don't think that that's going to bode well for the economy or the American consumer.
0: Or the future of this country, as the DSA sees the daylight and runs towards it, and people fall for this nonsense again. It feels like every couple of decades, we got to relearn the same lessons of history.
1: Yep.
0: And that's why the warm embrace of collectivism looks attractive when you don't see the alternative. And we need to bring that alternative back. Congressman, I wish we had more time. I know you got to go. Say hello to the president for us. We wish you Godspeed. Thank you for being here.
1: Thank you.
0: Okay, folks, we're going to take a break. That was Congressman Comer, always a sharp guy, fun to talk to. We will be back in a moment. Fox Across America.
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1: No, it is not. It is Fox Across America with Paul Morrow, sitting in for the great Jimmy Failla, who is out there stomping terror and making America laugh, sometimes intentionally. Now, we have quite the show, and hats off to the producers who did a great job. We got some great guests today. I'm going to give you the lineup just to keep you around, all right? So cancel all your appointments, all right? Blow off your spouse, your mistress, all right? I don't want to hear it. You got to stick over here. We'll take some calls later. You can yell at me and tell me how you're offended by the color of my shirt, which I'm going to blame on my wife, who does dress me, I have to admit. First of all, we're going to start off with my buddy Gianno Caldwell. Gianno is the founder of the Caldwell Institute. If you don't know this, now full disclosure, I'm on the board and I am honored to be on the board. Gianno's got his finger. You know, look, you need people who think big, who do the big thing stuff, you know, and I get involved in a lot of that, you know, and I'm always trying to connect the big stuff, you know, the overseas adversaries, the things that are going on online, to where it devolves to the ground. But you need people who understand the ground, who understand where this devolves to in your neighborhood. Gianno is the best I know at that. He suffered a tragic loss in his family. It energized him as opposed to going all kinds of negative. He turned it into a positive. He has a new book. We're going to talk to him about it. Gianno's out of Chicago. And if you don't think we're going to have stuff to talk about in Chicago, then frankly, you haven't been paying attention to anything in the news and come out of the coma. I'm sorry. But Chicago is frankly just the poster child for the decline of America's cities. All right. They are declining. Do not be gaslighted. Okay. They couldn't light gaslights these days in many of America's cities. They suck. And I got to tell you something else too. New York is also supposed to be one of the points of the spear. Well, I'm getting that point right in my ass. All right. Because my neighborhood looks like I got hit by a bomb and I keep getting told how great the crime numbers are. Meanwhile, they're still in many instances in many of the important categories above the pre-COVID levels. But the real truth of the matter is that a lot of this stuff is not even reported anymore because the populace is so dispirited by how it is responded to by police departments and mostly by the mayors. Guys, if you don't know this, what's happened is the hyper blue mayors have targeted one of the last bastions of American traditionalism. And that is, you know what I'm going to say, policing. All right. They did everything they could to undermine the military. And if we didn't get Hegseth, you know, if you don't like the fact that Hegseth wasn't a general, didn't have enough executive level experience, that's your prerogative. You can complain about that all you want. So far, from what I've seen operationally, he knows what he's doing. You may disagree with the incursion into Iran because I have some problems with it as well. I've talked about it on here. But you got to have people who are at least willing to adhere to your primary mission. And as Hegseth has often said, their mission in the military is not to go out there and put roses in the enemy's gun barrels. It's to kill people. It's to go in and break things. That's what militaries do, and it's a fact of life. And if you can't get over that, then go join a commune, because that's the only place such a thing works, and we all know how communes work out. Same thing with policing. The blue city mayors understand that policing is one of the last institutional aspects of government that leans right. Cops lean right. Not all, of course, but a lot do. And it's one of the reasons for it is because they see the system at work. You see what happens when we take our foot off the pedal and say, oh, you know, crime doesn't matter. Oh, it's great. Everything's great. And then you got to go to your 15th job of the day on a 911 call and see another young woman who got knocked on the head so a guy could take, a pack of cigarettes from her. I mean, it's like that. New York City is awash in crazies, and Chicago is likely worse. I haven't been out there in a while since the DNC. Now, here's an interesting story real quick, and I'll get into it with Gianno. But when I was out there, I grabbed one of the cops that was out there walking. I knew who I was. I was very flattered. And we got to talking, you know, and this is how he developed sourcing. He was a good guy. And we just started, you know, shooting the breeze. And he told me that before the DNC, it came down from the mayor's office to clear out all the homeless and all the gangbangers, all the Trinidad Aragua guys, TDA, and 13, MS-13 guys, who were hanging around in Midtown and in the areas where the delegates would be. He said, it'll go back to normal as soon as these people leave town. Brandon Johnson also got, he held on to, rather, the ShotSpotter program, which is a hyper microphone, for lack of a better word, that they put into troubled neighborhoods so you can accurately track gunshots. Because most gunshots, people don't realize, they're not reported. And then as soon as the DNC was over, boop, he got rid of it. What does that tell you? So we're going to talk to Gianno about that in great detail because, like I say, he's from Chicago. He knows that town. I always use New York as the example, but Gianno's got his finger on the pulse out there. Then, all right, next we got, as we come into the end of our first hour, we got the great Judge Glock, and he'd have to be great with a name like that. Here's where we're going to go with him. First of all, Glock is one of the leading voices these days from the Manhattan Institute. What is that? I know it sounds boring. The Edward Institute, your eyes roll. Listen. This is where the sausage is made. You got to pay attention to these people. They're the ones who do the deep dives and who tell you this is what's going on. And then they offer solutions. You don't have to buy it. You don't have to do it. But the left excels with this stuff. The right doesn't do it. The left does this crap all day, every day. They're funded by people you never heard of. They're funded by people you have heard of who reside in China. And they're funded by our own government through sneaky backdoor deals. And as a result, their policy stuff gets paid attention to. Manhattan Institute are among the good guys. I can't tell you how many good people I have met from the Manhattan Institute. Now, full disclosure, I've written for them a few times. You know, if they're listening out there, I'd be happy to do anything you guys want to do because I love what you do. All right. They have the best urban journal. They look at crime. They look at policy, housing, all this stuff. And they put a lie to the stuff you're hearing in these blue cities, but they do it with data. All right. Rafael Mangual, Heather McDonald, and Judge Glock, just among some of the people I can pull out of my ear right now. All right, who are just leading voices in the common sense approach to how to have a city that friggin' works and that is not an air of menace every time you go on a street. George Locke's going to talk to us a little bit about not only Manhattan Institute, but data centers. Much in the news, poll out today, something like even in Texas, 39% of the people don't want data centers near their house. Fine, build the wires. Last I heard, we got wires. Put them out in the middle of nowhere, and I know you need water and all that. You got to work it out. That's it. The stakes are that high. All right. Musk has a plan to put them out in outer space. That's not going to happen tomorrow. But we're going to need the data centers, folks. Otherwise, they're all going to be in China, and then you better all start learning Mandarin. I'm not going to sugarcoat it. All right. And after that, we got Brianna Lyman. Now, is there a gap in my schedule here? What happens over here? Yeah, we got Judge Glock at the top of the 1 o'clock. All right. Then 1:30, we got Brianna Lyman. Now, you guys know her. She's very, very sharp, but I hope we have her in studio. If we don't, she's on Zoom. All right, we'll do her on Zoom. She's got a good Zoom feed. The thing about her today, I didn't realize this. She's the elections correspondent for I knew she wrote for the Federalist, but I didn't realize she had the elections hat. And that's important, and here's why. Obviously, because we're coming into the midterms and everything else, but the key here with Brianna is I think we're going to tee up with Brianna our last guest, who is going to be the cherry on the sundae today, and we're going to get to that. Stand by. So Brianna is going to come on 1:35. She and I are going to talk election stuff and whether the midterms here have a shot for the right, because frankly, the Iran war is a drag. We all know that because it's raised prices, and the cost of living is the number one priority across both parties. And I wish Donald Trump had sort of taken that into consideration, but maybe he did. I don't know. I'm not privy to everything. I hear things, of course, but I don't know. We're going to talk about the possibilities here because the Democrats, as usual, never miss an opportunity to miss an opportunity. As I said, when the hell was I on Tuesday? The Republicans' neck was exposed, and all the Democrats had to do was moderate. They can't do it. It's because it's not who they are. You know the old Russian proverb of the frog and the scorpion? I can tell it to you in 15 seconds. They want to cross the river. The frog says, you can't get on my back. You'll sting me. The scorpion says, why would I do that? If I do that, we're both going to drown. Frog says, that makes sense. Scorpion gets on the frog's back. They start swimming across the river. Scorpion stings the frog just before they drown. The frog looks at the scorpion and says, why'd you do that? And the scorpion said, because I'm a scorpion. That's what I do. All right. And you see what I'm saying. Character is fate, as they say in the writing game. And this is who they are. It's always been, at least in my estimation, since Obama, full-on socialism, trending into communism. And if you didn't see that, as I said earlier, you got to, you know, listen up on to the people that, you know, it's been very good on this Mark Levin. He's an American Marxism book. that is really prescient because it's a little dated now. But I found it lying around here at Fox, and I'm like, wow, it's like the guy at a crystal ball. Mark Levin is very, very sharp. All right. Then we go to 2 o'clock. We got Will Fry, the founder and CEO of American Operator, a company that specializes in helping American small business modernize. This is also going to be the data centers, the outer space exploration. The market's way down today. Again, it's the Iran war. America, who said it? Grover Cleveland? Man, no, I'm probably getting that wrong. Please don't come at me on it. I don't remember. The business of America is business. Might have been Harding. But there's one of those presidents that like you never can contextualize. But the business of America is business. That's capitalism. And I'm sorry, but we're still a capitalist nation. I hate to disappoint John Stewart, who's ranting and raving yesterday. I don't know if you've seen the clip. America puts too much emphasis on capital and not enough on labor. Let me translate that for you. Socialism. Now, he doesn't really make any bones about it. He softens it because he knows it's a bird call for some of the worst out there that puts you in league with the Assange Pikers. But he has been a full-on socialist from the get. How do I know that? Bill O'Reilly, formerly of Fox News. Never forget it. He put it out that he'd had a conversation at a bar with John Stewart. He used to live in my neighborhood. I used to see him around in my neighborhood in Hell's Kitchen. He's about 4 foot nothing. But, you know, O'Reilly, who's actually 6 foot 20 or something, tells the story that after being grilled, and, you know, O'Reilly was an expert interviewer, he finally got John Stewart to say, yeah, I'm a socialist. That's where I'm coming from. But he hides it. Of course he hides it, because we all know what that means these days. All right, then after that, we got the luminescent, the ever-luminous, the ebullient Shannon Bream, one of my favorite people at the network. You know, the thing about Shannon, a lot of people don't realize, you know, because she's very professional on the air. She's very smooth. She's anchor. She's got anchor woman chops and all that. Not only is she a kick-ass lawyer, she's a SCOTUS expert, and she follows all of this stuff. She knows that she's got great sourcing. She knows we're going to talk to her about some of the big cases. She's also very funny. She's actually one of the sort of, can I say this? She's one of the more giggly characters that we have here. You know, on the air, she's very sort of buttoned up, but Shannon is a lot of fun, man. And, you know, she's a terrific person. We're going to get over. She's really sharp. I'm really excited to have her. And then we're going to end with something that really has me excited. I got his book right over here. I'm going to show it on Califalia. And this is Steve Hilton. We're going to close the show with Steve Hilton. Now, I hope he can make it because he's got, you know, he's campaigning. He's got a lot going on. This is a guy. I mean, he's got the old British stones. You know, this is the Churchill stones. Here's a guy. He's on Fox News. He's an immigrant. He's got the British accent. He says, I'm going to take on California's embedded powers. And I'm going to call BS and say, California does not have to be a version of North Korea. And he's like doing well. All right. He's going to make the final cut. It's going to come down to a clear choice between him and this Xavier Becerra, who is, in my estimation, compromised. And we're going to talk to Hilton about it. Becerra is caught up in this DOJ investigation into Newsom. And I can speak fairly knowledgeably about that. I read the complaint, and there's a couple of complaints, and they've got flips in that case. Becerra could take on, Hilton could win is my point. And Hilton makes all the right points about California. That place should be what it always was, the golden state where everybody wants to go. Instead, it's become a metaphor for America's decline. And one of the common denominators here across everything I just said today, because I know, like I said, I always like to think my big thing is to take the big picture, bring it down to the little picture, because people's, you know, they react to what they see. You know who's underneath all of this? All the stuff I talk about, Venezuela, China, the data centers, crime in the cities, riots in the street, the DSA. China. China's funding it, fomenting it, and they are seeding it through social media. And we're going to talk to Steve Hilton about the fact that Newsom plays footsie with China, like the two of them dated in high school. Him and she, I think, have a chalet someplace in Aspen. All right, he's a discrotz. All right, sorry, I'm reverting to old school Italian here. Sorry about that. But in any case, so Steve Hilton and I are going to talk about that. I'm really excited to talk to him. He's a really knowledgeable guy. I miss his show on Fox, but, you know, he left to run for governor, so we'll give him a pass. Anyway, that's the lineup for today. We hope you stick around. This is going to be, I expect to learn a lot. We appreciate you being here. I am Paul Morrow, and we are Fox Across America. Stay with us.
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17: Across the country right now, at this very moment, there are probably arguments taking place about who's doing more of the housework, the homework, the shuttling of kids from this activity to that. It's true. By and large, women do more of this than men. But doesn't have to be that way. And if you and your spouse can level that playing field, it's going to make both of you and your kids happier. Psychologist Yelena Kecmanovic says this might be how you get there. As hard as it might be at first, try to think of your partner like a teammate, not an adversary. Learn how to do some of the chores your partner does to get a better understanding of how much effort something takes. And finally, take the time to acknowledge what the other person is doing. And every now and then, even express your appreciation. That'll go a long way. I'm Dr. Sanjay Gupta, helping you live a better life.
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1: Prevagen. I better start mainlining Prevagen, frankly. I need it. Guys, before we break on the half hour and we bring in Gianno, as I was discussing, we're going to play a quick clip to explain the appeal of this DSA nonsense. Because, you know, this stuff is sort of like, you know, the pot of gold at the end of the rainbow. Has anybody ever found one? Of course you have not, because they don't exist. And it's the same thing. It's a mirage, okay? But they're canny in how they set up their appeal. And what everybody seems to miss, as in all politics, really, but with the DSA, it is so malevolent, is that they want to look past the means of getting to where they want you to get to, which is the utter destruction of the American system. I mean, if you haven't seen the DSA manifesto, what they want, no presidency, no Senate, no Supreme Court. The whole thing is revolutionary. It is not, it's another party. They want to destroy and just completely take down the American system and turn it into communism. That people are really, really lost in space on what they are really up to. But here's the appeal, and here's how they couch what I just said. Guys, cut 13.
2: One of the things that's really cool about a movement where people have say and people have the ability to voice their own lived experience and bring their own experience to the table is that, you know, someone like me who grew up in a trailer park is as at home in this movement as somebody who grew up with college professor parents. And we are both able to bring different perspectives, and, you know, learn from each other and build something stronger than either of us alone would.
1: So don't miss what she said there, the college professor parents. She's talking about Zohra Mamdani, who has become the leader of the Democratic Party and the leader of the DSA movement. All right. Much to Akeem Jeffrey and Mark Schumer's chagrin here. All right. You know, the senator from New York here and Akeem Jeffrey is also from New York. They considered themselves the people who were choosing America's future. And along comes Mamdani. And AOC to an extent as well. And all of a sudden, the whole thing came out from under them. But notice, it's New York. It's all New York. It's all coming out of my town here. My point is this. They know how to market. I don't know if this woman grew up in a trailer park. Call me skeptical. But she is the co-chair of the DSA. And so she's marketing this to people. But notice, she never says. And the say you're going to get is going to get even stronger when we tear down the American government. And guess who's going to lead it afterwards? You got it. She will be. We'll be right back.

0: across America. And you know I'm serious today because I'm wearing my glasses. Now, we have a great guest. You heard me plugging him. He's a friend of mine, Gianno Caldwell from Chicago. Gianno, of course, welcome.
1: Well, great to be with you. And such an honor, Paul. If I can take a moment, you know, we've been colleagues for some years now, and I have the greatest respect for you and what you've done with the New York City Police Department. And it's also a very unique honor of mine to have welcomed you onto our advisory board at the Caldwell Institute for Public Safety. Your thoughts are invaluable, and your support has been amazing. So thank you.
0: I appreciate that. I appreciate it, and I thank you for having me. You know, I saw what you guys were doing. I forget where I was, but I was sitting home, and I said, I got to get involved in this. I heard you talking, very compelling, and that's why you're here right now. All right, so enough of kissing my ass. Let's go on. So, listen, you have a couple of things coming up, and we're going to get to it, but yes. I want to contextualize it first. First of all, how did you decide? I mentioned earlier, I didn't go into specifics, that you had stuff happen in your life that changed you, and you could have become very negative. This is the thing that impressed me. You could have become a very negative guy. You didn't. You turned it into a positive. Tell people a bit of your story. Go ahead.
1: June 24th, 2022, my life changed forever when my innocent teenage baby brother, Christian, was murdered in Chicago. And that was a fight in and of itself. Still is a fight in and of itself.
0: Yeah, that call has never been made, right?
1: They have not arrested the person, even though they have some ideas of who it may be.
0: Right.
1: But this happened in Chicago, and a lot of cases aren't being solved in Chicago. The clearance rate is abysmal.
0: Yeah.
1: It's a terrible set of circumstances for many families there. And, you know, when this happened to me, I've been a part of this network, the Fox News Channel, for 9 years now. And, you know, I'm a nationally known person. People stopped me in the streets of Chicago. When this happened, I said, okay, well, I believe we're going to get a resolution quickly. Yeah. That was my belief because, hey, I'm a national TV figure. Not that I'm better than anybody else, but, you know, the city wouldn't want to be embarrassed because, you know, we got a microphone.
0: Yeah, of course.
1: But it didn't make a difference.
0: No.
1: And I went through the same challenges as anyone else. No matter who you are, we are all in the same boat. And after having that experience, I said, I got to do something about this. I have to be able to help people because although, you know, I'm in the same boat with them, I was able to get the media exposure because I work in this building.
0: That's right. That's right. And that's what's so important. And look, you know, you are recognized. I mean, I remember you and I, we were down at Mar-a-Lago for last year's event. We're standing in the bar.
1: That was this year.
0: This year. Yeah, it feels like. Yeah, right. Yeah, this year. But people coming up, everybody sees you. What are you, 6'1"?
1: 6'3 plus.
0: Sorry, 6'3 and plus. And so everybody's coming up to him, and I'm standing there going like, hey, I'm on the network too. People looking at me like, who the hell are you? I'm going to talk to John. So, all right.
1: No, they knew you too.
0: They kind of did, John, enough for nothing. I mean, you know, it hurts to admit it. All right, but that's, you know, I'll have to deal with that on my own. In all seriousness, though, people do know who you are. You're a voice of reason, and you're coming out of that place, and you're making it a positive. That's the thing that's so impressive to me. You know, there's an old story when, if this is for a certain generation, when John Lennon met Yoko Ono, all right, and he met her at an art thing, and he climbed a ladder. It was part of the art installation. And the idea was you climb the ladder, you look through a little aperture. And he said he climbed the ladder as part of this performance art. He looked through this little hole, and on the other side of the hole, it just said the word yes. And he said if it had said no, he would have never, if it was her art installation, he never would have engaged with her. But he's like, the positivity of it and the hopefulness of it sort of hit me between the eyes. And I realized, wow, there's somebody here we're talking to and ultimately married her and everything. The Beatles broke up. But the point is, you can take something like what happened to you and become a very bitter person and a very different person. And you didn't do that. So advise us on what's coming up because you got the march. So let's hear about it.
1: Well, and I want to speak to that point. Why I didn't become a better person, because I have millions of people across this country, even around the world, that are praying for me and my family.
0: Yeah.
1: People who are encouraging us. It's been four years since my brother was murdered. Yeah. People will walk up to the street and they'll hug me and they'll cry. They say, I've been praying for you. So when you have so much love and support and people are praying for my family and for justice, how could you be bitter? Yeah. How could you be? Now, speaking of the march, July 25th, this coming Saturday in Chicago, we are going to be marching starting at my little brother's high school, Morgan Park High School in Chicago on the South Side, 10 a.m. I encourage everybody to go to CaldwellSafety.org, Again, that's CaldwellSafety.org. Sign up there. But we're bringing together a community. We got people who are flying in from across the country that are going to be marching with us. We're talking about angel families. We're talking about people who've lost loved ones, not once, but twice, three, four, five times in cities, blue cities across the nation. This has happened. And I'm encouraging everybody, if you know someone in Chicago, the surrounding suburbs or surrounding states, wherever it may be, please encourage them. Come join us on Saturday. Again, CaldwellSafety.org. Because we got to say, enough is enough. And I know some people may say, oh, it's a march. That's not going to do anything. No, it's going to let these folks know, again, we're not going to be silent.
0: Right.
1: We cannot be silent. Yeah. And I want to take this opportunity to personally invite J.B. Pritzker, Governor of Illinois, and Mayor Brandon Johnson. Come march with us. You need to see the impact your policies have had on these families' lives. People have lost their families because of things like the Safety Act, which is the elimination of cash bail in Illinois, sanctuary city status, you know, protecting illegals who've committed crimes, some even murdered, and have not even honored the ICE detainers in these places because there's been executive orders where you do not cooperate with ICE. It is insane. It is inappropriate. It has led to a loss of life, and we will not stand for it anymore. So again, please march with us. It's this Saturday, 10 a.m. in Chicago. We're starting at Morgan Park High School, CaldwellSafety.org.
0: You got to turn up. And, you know, one of the things that happens when you go to stuff like this is that it's reassuring. It's reaffirming. It lifts you up. And it makes you realize, hey, wait a minute. We're not crazy. They act crazy.
1: Yes.
0: And it supports you in your moments of doubt and reminds you that you're not alone. And it's so important. Now, let's be frank. The chances of Pritzker and Johnson show

0: I must admit, President Trump and his policies has lowered the homicide rate nationally. But that's happened despite the Blue City mayors who are protecting criminals.
1: Exactly. Of course, he surged into some of these cities. He also started getting the migrants out. And it puts the light of the idea that none of the migrants were committing crimes. Of course they were. Who do you think? Just take the CHNV program. Cuba, Haiti, Nicaragua, Venezuela. We were told, oh, they're all vetted. It's all good. We're going to bring them in under temporary status. Of course, none of them ever leave. And none of them show up to court. Vetted. Cuba, they don't cooperate with us. Haiti has no government. Venezuela, this is before Maduro, hated us as well. They're run by China and Russia. And then, of course, Nicaragua, who still hates us, and they're a communist nation. The idea that we were vetting, of course they were sending their worst. Yeah. And their worst were committing crimes. And where do they go? They go to the cities, because that's where they can find fellow gangbangers. They can get...
0: All right. And they're protected by the sanctuary city policy.
1: They know they're safe there. Exactly.
0: Yeah, exactly.
1: Very good point. All right, I want to read... This is today, ABC News on the web. Chicago Mayor, City Council, trade blame over projected $98 million budget shortfall. Now, $98 million in the scheme of a major city like Chicago should not be a lot, but it shows you how things are deteriorating in Chicago, because in the old days, $98 million is a drop in a bucket. And listen to the headline here, or the first paragraph. Some Chicago City employees, including police officers, could face layoffs this fall as Mayor Brandon Johnson and members of the City Council's Budget Accountability Coalition clash over responsibility for a projected $98 million mid-year budget shortfall. They're talking about laying off cops in Chicago. What's it going to do?
0: Insane. I mean, it's quite frankly insane. When you need them the most, but we also need them to unhandcuff the police as well and allow them to do their jobs.
1: That's right.
0: The reason why you see crime, and even now, like compared to last year around this time, we've seen about a 5 to 6% increase in crime from the same time last year. So when
1: is that right? Chicago's up 5%.
0: Chicago for the same period of time this year as last.
1: You know McCarthy, by the way, the former. Do you know Gary?
0: I talked to him the other day. Gary's a good friend of mine.
1: He's a former the police chief of Chicago, also in New York. He's a very knowledgeable guy. We got to get him actually on the radio show. You guys know each other.
0: Yeah,
1: right?
0: He's a great friend of mine. He's a great man, and he's actually helping us out with the march.
1: Is he going to be there Saturday?
0: He's not going to be there, but he's helping us out with the march and making sure we got good police presence. You know, shout out to the Chicago police who do an honorable job. Yeah, we're going to have police presence, obviously, security, et cetera. So, yeah, Gary's been helpful with that and so many others as well. But, yeah, the fact that they're talking about even laying off one police officer is too many.
1: It should be increasing.
0: It should be increasing. But what has happened, and one of the things that people don't raise this point is, because of the migrants in the city and the resources that have been usurped for that purpose. We're talking about hundreds of millions and in the state, billions of dollars that have been usurped for those individuals. They have less resources for people like police and some of these other safety net issues. So that's why they're having a budget. And also, you know, Democrats usually aren't good with budgets anyway. And that's been the case for many, many decades in the city of Chicago. Exactly.
1: All right. I want to go to some because we only got I could talk to you all day. But I want to place something that is a larger point and why your voice is so important. Guys, can we run? This is, again, Megan Romer, co-chair of the Democratic Socialists of America, who are on the rise, talking about how they can appeal to a constituency that, frankly, is looking to break up with them. You're going to hear it. Cut 14.
2: What do you respond to the criticism that some of the members, many of the members, according to that survey at least, may lack some of the lived experience requisite for commenting on the conditions of the working class?
3: You know, we take it seriously that our demographics do not map as closely to the working class writ large as we would like them to be. And we have specifically identified leaders of color and gave them extra training, extra support, trying to make sure that they felt at home in our organization and were able to help make sure that we were meeting the needs of broader constituencies. We've seen increased numbers of non-white folks join. Our gender ratio is almost equal now.
1: Yeah, gender ratio is equal now. I don't believe a word of that. But that said, this is the thing I want to go to. So we got a guy in this town, Queensborough President Donovan Richards, strong Democrat. But Richards has something that I couldn't agree with more. Richards says that the key to building wealth in underprivileged communities, generally black communities, is home.

0: homeownership. You got a home. You got something to build on. You can borrow against it. You always have three hots in a cot. You have that. The DSA wants no private home ownership. Another thing they don't broadcast. And Donovan Richards came out yesterday and said, from where I sit, the DSA are white supremacists.
1: That's, yeah.
0: Did you see that?
1: The city council member in New York.
0: Well, I've seen that. Queensborough. He had been. Now he's Queensborough president, so he's elevated now. But you're right. He had been. So, you know, this is where I think your voice is so important, because they're going to try this nonsense and they're going to tell people who want to aspire to a home that makes you a fascist. I mean, am I crazy or what's the story?
1: No, you're not crazy. And what has happened is Democrats are very upset because they recognize and they see that these folks have completely taken over their party. That's why he's calling them a white supremacist. This is why they're saying, hey, we're giving these, you know, people of color more training. They want props so they can try to hide behind that. Right. When the truth of the matter is, this is an elitist organization. It is run by young white elites. And you know, that obviously doesn't make them white supremacists, but the activities that they've been taking in, the government control of this, no prisons, no police, like, what is this, anarchy? Like, this is, it's insanity. But they keep voting for these people in droves. New York is the shining example of it. We're seeing the same thing gonna happen in Washington, D.C. We may see it in Los Angeles, Chicago probably soon. The Democrats hold their concentration and power in these major cities. So if the loudest voices now are the Democratic Socialists, then where are the Democrats? They're socialists now.
0: Yeah, they are. And that's why I think AOC is going to be the presidential candidate, mark my words. And she's going right down this path. Folks, you're being lied to. Home ownership is one of the great aspects of America. You go to these European socialist nations, they all live in apartments for five generations on top of each other. Not all, of course, but many.
1: Yeah.
0: Home ownership, we're a big country. It's the path to institutional and generational, better term, generational wealth.
1: Yes.
0: This is why your voice is so important. I wish you would run for office, but you don't listen to me. I tell you, folks, get him to run for something, please, so we can get him in office. You should be the mayor of Chicago, man. All right, before we go, because they're in my ear, tell folks again about the march, where they should go, and what they can do.
1: Please go to CaldwellSafety.org. Again, that's CaldwellSafety.org. And please follow me on social media at Giano Caldwell, G-I-A-N-N-O, Caldwell, C-A-L-D-W-E-L-L.
0: Guys, if you want to get involved, and you should, the Giano Caldwell Institute, I can tell you, this is a group that's not spending the money on lobster dinners.
1: Yes,
0: I can
1: tell you,
0: they're trying to move the needle, and they've had some success. I'm proud to be a part of it. Proud to have you as a friend. Thank you for coming, my friend, brother. All right, good to see you. Folks, we'll be right back. Paul Morrow, Fox Across America.
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0: Fox Across America. Special thanks again to my friend Gianno Caldwell. Always a pleasure to see that guy. And look, as I said, if you go to the Chicago March, go up and say hello to him. Get involved. You're going to meet new people. You're going to meet new friends. It's going to be reassuring to you. But it's all, I got to tell you something else. It's fun. It's fun. I've been involved with Gianno with some of these things. You know, we end up in the bar at the end of the night. Everybody's talking. You meet new people. It's just a blast. People exchange numbers. You get involved. All of a sudden, you're not isolated. You're not somebody who feels like, you know what, it's all going downhill. You got that. This is a guy you got to take your example from, and I'm trying to do that myself, that by getting involved with him. Because, as I said, he had this horrible thing. His brother, who he was very tight with, think of somebody you're very tight with in your family, just erased from the world by some scumbag who started loosing shots for no reason, and now the kid is gone, and it was a kid with a real future. And why? Because he was born in a particular part of Chicago? We can tolerate that in this country? Of course we can't. Of course we can't. Every cop will tell you, who works any damn where, I don't care what terrain, 99% of the people are good people. I don't care who they are. But the good people, very often, they're cowed. They're intimidated. They can't be seen to talk to the police. Every cop has that story that goes on a noise complaint. Knocks on the door. The woman opens the door. She says, oh, yeah, they were making a lot of noise, blah, blah, blah. And then you start to realize that's not why she called. And just before she closed the door and you walks away, she goes, they're dealing guns in that apartment over there. They're dealing drugs. They're bad people. And then, boop, she shuts the door because she doesn't want to be known as a rat. That happens everywhere, and it's because we let it happen. Gianno was telling me off the air, we didn't get to it because we had limited time, that he's having trouble getting some groups who want to march this Saturday in Chicago, 10 a.m. from the high school, because they are afraid to be seen with somebody who's associated with Fox News and Donald Trump. And their funding will be pulled. And we all know where that funding comes from. Ultimately, it's coming from our government because it's ripped off and overseas. And that's what they use to control the narrative and to control these cities. Why do we allow this? People got to step up with their chins out and say, unacceptable. All right, that's going to do it for us for our first hour. See you in a minute.
1: The U.S. Treasury quietly released its official financial report for 2025. It appears by its own numbers, the U.S. government seems insolvent. It's reported that the Treasury shows about $6 trillion in assets and over $47 trillion in liabilities. Add it all up, and it looks like the U.S. owes more than $130 trillion it doesn't have. 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
8: Iran tension. I'm Roxanne Evans, Fox News. The United States and Iran paused military strikes overnight for the first time in 2 weeks following President Trump's announcement that he is considering a massive attack. Fox's Steve Harrigan in Tel Aviv with more.
9: For 13 nights in a row here, CENTCOM would usually make an announcement sometime after 2 a.m. local time that strikes were underway. Last night, for the first time, that simply did not happen. There's been a lot of talk in recent days from President Trump about a possible massive attack on Iran, but President Trump also making clear he's keeping all options open. Now, there was some military activity in the Gulf of Oman. A merchant ship tried to break through the U.S. naval blockade. It was warned four times before U.S. forces hit it and disabled that ship.
8: Well, the president claimed that the U.S. is locked and loaded and ready to go if he decides to go through with plans of attack. Maine Democrats elected former state Senate President Troy Jackson in a landslide vote as their nominee for the U.S. Senate seat held by longtime Republican Senator Susan Collins. Jackson addresses supporters after securing the Democratic nomination.
10: Stand up to Donald Trump and ICE when they attack our workers, terrorize our neighbors, and threaten the freedoms generations of us fought to secure.
8: Police in Berlin abruptly shut down the city's LGBTQ plus pride parade after a van drove into a crowd near the parade route, killing at least one person and injuring 15 others. Police ordered everyone to leave the area immediately. They launched a massive manhunt for the driver. And a Canadian woman arrested in Belgium on suspicion of espionage. The woman was working as an intern at NATO's military headquarters. Authorities allege she spied for a third country. 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